0: Egypt and the UAE do not breach the ceasefire. The violence followed the launch of Project Freedom, a U.S. effort to guide stranded vessels through the Strait of Hormuz. At least two ships have exited the strait this week with U.S. support. That has helped to ease oil prices after rising by as much as 6% in the previous session. And finally, Wall Street closed at fresh record highs overnight, driven by gains in tech and AI stocks. The S&P 500 and NASDAQ both hit new closing highs, rising about 0.8 and 1% respectively. The Dow also gained around 0.7%. Chip stocks led the rally, with Intel jumping 13% on reports it could supply processors for Apple devices. Investor sentiment was also supported by a steady U.S.-Iran ceasefire and strong corporate earnings, with first quarter profits on track for their fastest growth since 2021.
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2: Weather.
3: And there is wet weather to expect today. It's hump day, and there are thundery showers over many areas to expect this afternoon. In terms of temperatures, we have 24 degree lows and 33 degree highs. Happy Wednesday.
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2: Traffic.
5: Good morning. Heavy traffic on the CTE towards the AYE at Bradall Road exit near here. Accident on the KJE towards the PIE after the PIE Changi exit. Avoid lane 3. And heavy traffic on the TPE towards the PIE between Loyang Avenue and the KPE ECP exits. That's your traffic. Coming up, we have the big one, Singapore Unfiltered. 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
3: Good morning and welcome to Let's Talk Singapore. It's Audrey and it's Neil with you as we kick off Wednesday with some very fiery topics, I must say. And we are focusing on our hawkers this hour. And we did have a big chat with KF Sito on Talk of the Town, all about preserving our hawker culture.
5: We did, and the comments are coming in fast. Thank you, and keep them coming. Remember, we're giving away a $100 voucher food to Jack's Place Restaurant, that family favorite. Mm-hmm. Best comment, voice note, caller to the show, best one gets a $100 voucher. Today, we had our very first caller in the 6 o'clock hour.
3: That's right, we are family.
5: We had our youngest contributor, 10 years old, give his Premier League predictions.
3: Go Arsenal, he said.
5: I'm still waiting for someone on the MRT to get in touch or on the bus to get in touch. We want you all. So WhatsApp 8855-0893. George says, good morning, George. Good morning, everyone. It's so sad to see so many of our super quality food places close now. Do you guys remember those nice, good food which were founded since the 1960s? Yes, I do. Mm. I remember the old hawker centre at Topo, Lorong 8. It was square shaped. It's now where the HDB hub is. It's where I first had ginger beef with Gai Lan. First night in Singapore, I had that. All of that is gone. So I completely agree, George. We seriously need to keep Singapore's hawker culture preserved and serve good food in a clean, ventilated environment, says yes. George. What else have we got?
3: We have Phyllis, I believe. Phyllis, thank you so much for joining us. Hi, guys. I'm 101% with Mr. Sito on his candid sharing. Some behaviors of my countrymen of Singapore seriously put me to shame. The entitled mindset happens everywhere, not just at hawker centers. Very good point. Even at public hospitals, we are just a bunch of selfish people that needs real shaken up. Then they know how fortunate we are. Thank you, Audrey and Humphreys, for bringing Sito onto the show. Yeah, he was a great voice. And of course, he's one of the more recognizable voices in food. And it's very important to, you know, at least show our appreciation for all the work that they put in every day.
5: Yeah, I just love your Audrey and I'm Humphreys.
3: You're Humphreys.
5: It's great. Well, it's better than Tumpwee, which I normally get called. Right, another one coming in. Who is this? Love the Weather is the name. Hawker centres have been the place where we feed ourselves daily and save money. Mm. Where rental for hawkers is cheap and the owners can still earn money. Restaurants are the perks. New York is a tourist place where people are willing to pay. Food prices in California typically cost $20 without tip.
3: That's exactly what I paid. Yes.
5: Go to Australia, get a bowl of rice or noodles. Good luck getting it for less than $15, $20. Good luck with that. And It will not be as good as our hawker centres.
3: Yeah.
5: And before anyone chimes in, I know the Malaysia argument, but we can't always pit everything against Malaysia, right? The guys live in Singapore. They don't live in Malaysia.
3: Mm-hmm, mm-hmm.
5: So they need a decent wage, an affordable wage, and therefore we need to raise our prices.
3: Yes.
5: What do you guys think? WhatsApp 88550893.
3: Yes, the hawker conversation continues on Singapore Unfiltered. We have another very special guest, and it is none other than Miss Tam Chiak. I'm sure everyone knows who she is, a food blogger, and also now is part of Stomp. So we'll be talking about some of the big headlines that have come out all about our hawkers, us complaining about the rising food prices. Is it okay for us to name and shame our hawkers? Please keep the comments coming, the voice notes coming. We love to have you. And coming up is Singapore Unfiltered.
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5: Good morning and welcome to arguably my favourite segment of the show, Singapore Unfiltered. You say you don't get enough opportunities to speak out and say what you really think. Well, now you do. So WhatsApp 88550893. We want your comments. We want your voice notes. And if you're particularly passionate about this issue, and why would you not be, you can call into the show as well. The issue today, following on from our conversation with KFC Tito, is should hawkers be named and shamed?
3: Yeah.
5: This has been a big issue of late because there's been several stories. I even wrote a column about it. We complained about the guy who charged 90 cents for 3 takeaway bags. We complained about the place that charged for water. We're naming and shaming hawker sellers for if we think it's bad service or bad food.
3: Mm.
5: Should we do it? WhatsApp 88550893.
3: We've also seen more influencers. You know, once you have TikTok and Instagram, people can just take out their phones, go live and say, this hawker stall, the quality went down, now more expensive, don't come here. And it could have a real impact on these hawkers. So we want to extend our invitation to Miss Tam Chiak.
5: Yes. Well, I need to clarify something. I know you're a famous food blogger. Mm-hmm. I also know you write for Stomp. You're like Superman and Clark Kent. You have two identities. I know you as Maureen Au, but outside you're Tam Chiak. So what do you prefer for the benefit of this show?
6: Maureen is good. Good morning, folks.
5: Okay.
3: Good morning, Maureen.
5: So if you read Stomp, you might know her as Maureen Au, but if you know her as a food blogger, she's Tam Chiak. But today she'll be Maureen for the purposes of this show. Right, let's kick things off. Should we be naming and shaming hawkers if it's a bad meal, bad service? Maureen, as a food blogger and food writer, what's your thoughts? Let's kick it off.
6: So I think it's not really just a simple answer of yes and no. If it's not good food, everybody has their own opinions. But if it's something that is justifiable, maybe for food safety or for hygiene purpose, then I think we should call them out.
3: Mm.
6: Yeah, yeah.
3: Yeah. So a lot of people have been saying, you know, being open with your feedback actually keeps them on their toes, and that's how you know that the quality is going to stay up. What do you say to those people? Is that true?
6: To be honest, as a kopitiam operator, it will make me very kanjong, you know.
3: Yeah, of course. You don't know what's going to come in on Google review that day, and then before you know it, your business can take a real hit, right?
6: No, this is not just Google review. It's the letters from different ministries that comes in with all the complaints, right?
3: Wow.
6: Yeah. So I'm sitting like in as a food writer, as you know, as a kopitiam operator, and then as a Stomp social media lead, I feel like, oh my god, no. I think we, if we want to really name and shame, do it the right way. Do it really for the purpose of helping, not because you know I want the views or not because I want to make sure that this thing goes viral. That's not the right goal.
5: That's the key point for me, Maureen. Mm. Why can't we be constructive? by all means, if you had a great meal, and I do this, I'll give them a shout out right now. Recently, I had my bicycle repaired at the Changi Bike Rental Place repair shop in Changi Village. I gave them a shout out on Facebook because they did a good service. It's a small family-run business. Show a little bit of empathy. They're struggling right now. A lot of businesses, small F&Bs, businesses, SMEs are struggling. Why can't we be positive? Instead of being naming and shaming, why can't we be naming and praising? Mm. So I will go online and say, this guy did a really great service for me, or this guy made a really great meal for me. If it's the opposite, if the meal was lousy or the service was lousy, I just don't go back.
6: Right.
5: I just don't go back. Why do I need to ruin their livelihood?
6: Yeah, I agree. So just like recently, we had another article on Storm where this Thai store in Joo Koon charges 20 cents for extra oil surcharge, gas and oil surcharge. And people are complaining about it. And they say, hey, you know, why do we have the extra 20 cents gas and oil surcharge? Mm. But it's because of the issues all around the world. Then this guy, no choice lah, bopian, you know, bopian. And then they have to increase. If not, they will have to pay extra $500 every month. So it's we get very extreme views. Some of them felt that, hey, you know, it's okay. At least they announced it beforehand. Mm. And then if you don't like it, you just don't go back.
3: Yeah.
6: Right? But some of them felt that, aiya, confirm increase already won't drop. Yeah. So that's another issue that we have as well. Yeah, but I think it's really up to you. I feel that they didn't point a knife towards you and say, hey, you must eat our food, right? So if you think that this is not justifiable, then go somewhere else. But if you think that, hey, you know, we should support them, $20 increase, it's okay. I think they inform us beforehand. I will still continue to support them. Then please go ahead.
3: Yeah. So many things to talk about, but we do have to take a traffic break here. But we'll come back with Ms. Tiam Chuck on Singapore Unfiltered.
2: Traffic.
5: Good morning. Let's take a look at our Wednesday morning roads. Heavy traffic on the BKE towards Woodlands at Woodlands Checkpoint Exit and on Dunearn Road towards the city between Whitley Road and Hillcrest Road. Oh, and there's just been an accident on the BKE towards the PIE after the SLE. Avoid lane 2. That's your traffic.
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3: Welcome back to Singapore Unfiltered. We have Maureen Au here from Stomp, and we are going to be chatting more about our hawkers. So, of course, we are talking about whether we should be naming and shaming them. We have seen a lot of reports of late, you know, people going on complaining about the rising cost of living, but also just rising cost of food in general. But, you know, a lot of people tie the idea of hawker food to affordability. This is what I can afford. It's always been the most affordable option for us here in Singapore. So, do you think that, you know, as people also go through some cost of living pressures, and of course the hawkers also face it, how do we balance this? Is it fair for customers to ask, hey, I understand that you need to raise the cost of your food, but now it's putting more pressure on me. How do we balance the value and what we can do as Singaporeans to keep it alive? You know what I mean?
6: To be honest with you, how much is a plate of hawker food as a percentage of your salary?
3: Yeah.
6: Yeah. So I feel it's totally okay to just support our hawkers a little bit, and it doesn't affect too much of most of our Singaporean salary. Right?
3: Yeah.
6: Yeah. Even if this fella increases 20 cents for his char kway teow, I think it's still more affordable as compared to going to a cafe or going to a restaurant to makan. Mm. Yeah.
5: But it's not just about the prices. We're complaining about everything. We're complaining about the hygiene. We're complaining about the plastic bags. We're complaining about everything. It's such a lack of perspective. I wrote a column about this for Stomp, and I've got so many stories. I worked in my grandfather's greasy spoon, working class construction worker cafe in East London when I was a kid. You know, eggs and bacon for construction workers, that kind of thing.
3: Nice.
5: When I was about 12 years old, I took out a plate of egg, bacon and beans, baked beans, to a customer, big burly construction worker. And as I passed him the plate, he said, hang on. And he pulled off this, sorry if you're eating, he pulled off this very long hair that was hanging underneath his plate. that was dripping in baked bean red juice the way down.
6: Whose hair?
5: And his car, mine, I think. Not now, it's grey. But as cool as a cucumber, he just handed me this baked bean covered hair and said,
3: "Here you go.
5: You can have that, mate." But that was it. That was the end of it. Like an adult, you know, there was no naming and shaming, no screaming and shouting. My other one that I did, which I'm very proud of, I invented dirty chai. I invented the kopi cham or the yuan yang, whatever you want to call it.
3: I've heard this story.
5: The tea and coffee combo. I invented it.
3: But it was by accident.
6: How do you know?
5: Completely wrong, because when I was working in my grandfather's cafe, you were supposed to go to the tea urn and fill it with tea and then go to the hot water and fill it with hot water. I was making coffee, so I put in the small spoon of instant coffee and then I went straight to the tea urn and I filled the coffee with tea. And I handed it to this enormous, enormous Irish labourer. And he sipped it and he said, "That tastes like horse's beep."
3: Okay.
5: And I thought for one split second he was going to punch me, but he didn't. I just made him another one. So he got a free cup of coffee. I got scolded by my grandfather for giving away free coffee. But that was the end.
3: Yeah, and he came back the next day, probably.
5: Like adults. Okay. We went back with our business. He didn't go and name and shame me. He didn't write letters to the media. He didn't write to forum pages. He didn't do a Reddit post. He just got on with his life.
3: But I have to say, now times have changed, right? This is 2026. Everyone has a phone. Everybody has a social media page. And they feel entitled enough to go on to share their thoughts. So where do we strike this balance? Yes, there are certain things where I think that, to your point, if it's a hygiene issue, if you see something that is really alarming, you should step up and say something. But at what point does it say, okay, you don't have to talk about this extra thing just to shame them into, I don't know, maybe even poorer business, you know?
6: Yeah. You know what? If they don't complain, you have nothing to report.
7: Yeah.
3: Yeah.
6: So for me, I feel that if it's hygiene issues, that's something that we need to talk about it. Yeah. But if it's something else, to be honest, I feel be gracious a bit, you know, tell them directly. That's what they want. They want feedback directly. And then these people are, a lot of all these hawkers, right, they run by a small family. They only have one stall. So a lot of times they're taking the feedback and they will make changes to it.
3: Mm.
5: Yeah.
6: So I think this is something that we need to learn to let go, let leave, and, you know, be gracious.
5: But that's the key, right? Be positive, be empathetic. It's a tough job. Just opposite here, we're in Topari, right? There's a coffee shop opposite. There's a vegetarian store on the left. Obviously, I'm vegetarian. I always thank them every day and say, it is good food. Mm-hmm. It is good, tasty food. And I always tell them that it's good, tasty food. And Audrey's point about, you know, it's 2026, this is the world we live in, everyone's got an opinion, everyone's entitled. I wonder sometimes, why are you really commenting? Is it about the hawker food or is it about you?
3: Mm.
5: You're making this about you. You want to go viral. You want to make a name for yourself. You want to be an influencer. You're making this about you. It's not really about the food at all.
6: Yep.
5: It's about you trying to make a name, trying to get famous,
6: trying to get comments,
5: likes, clickbait, whatever.
6: Yeah.
5: So I just say, show a little bit more empathy. And on that point, we have our first hawker.
6: Oh, lie.
5: Hawker has texted into the show. Okay, I'm a hawker here. No to naming and shaming, says the hawker. Could we have a conversation on the hawker's point of view?
3: We would love that.
5: Do it right now. WhatsApp 88550893. Any hawkers listening to the show, we want to hear your perspective, your experiences, what it's like when someone trolls you, names and shames you, and so on. He says, can we have a conversation on the hawker's point of view? 3 months closure for renovations. We don't get any income whatsoever.
3: Wow.
5: And then when we come back, we're just playing catch up. That is a fantastic comment. Thank you very much indeed.
3: We also have another listener writing in, and I think that this is such a great point. Feedback is always one-sided, says Alan. To have good service, one also has to be a good customer. Have we, as a mature society, stopped being kind? And I think that's true, right? We always expect the best, but if you're showing up already complaining about something, do you really expect the hawker to hug you and be like, oh, have a great day?
6: Yeah, imagine if you order a bowl of bak chor mee, you want less mee kia, more meatball, less chili, more vinegar. Wow, I will be damn angry, man.
8: No, but actually, it sounds like me. I do have special orders, okay?
5: I've lost track already. I've lost track already of the ingredients. I want this, I want that. I don't want this, I don't want that.
6: That's why you are a radio DJ, not hawker.
5: Yeah, and I couldn't do it. We've got more comments. Tech Chong says, instead of naming and shaming, let's convert that to feedback and suggesting areas for improvement.
6: Oh, that I agree.
5: That's what we were saying earlier, yep. Right? By all means, say to the hawker seller,
6: yep.
5: Whatever it may be, you know, I thought it was better last week, or you've changed something. What have you changed? Whatever. What do you think?
6: You know, sometimes they might have a bad day. Sometimes that bowl of noodles, do they just taste off? Too salty. I think the best way is to just go direct to them and tell them, hey uncle, today your noodle a bit off.
8: Yeah.
6: And then they will know, okay, I'll go and try it and I'll make changes to it. Yeah.
8: Yes.
6: Instead of putting everything online.
5: But even then, playing devil's advocate, is the customer always right? They might just have a particular palate, a particular taste. They may think it's not an improvement. 90% of other diners may think it is an improvement.
8: That's true. But I think the good point is any bad feedback or negative feedback, say in person, good things, of course, take it online. Have everyone, you know, like at least praise the ones who you think are doing a good job and do it on a public medium. But for the negative things, things that can be tweaked, just go up to them after the meal. Say, hey, I really didn't enjoy it as much this time, just so you know. Take with it what you will, right? But there's no need to shame them, right?
6: You know, last week, right, I was having curry fish head in a coffee shop. And then this auntie came over and told me that, oh, this curry fish head is too thick, too rich for me. It should be more watered down. And then, I love it. I think curry fish head should be just thick and rich and more lemak. And, you know, it's just have that punch. Curry fish should be like that. But to this auntie, no, it shouldn't be like that. I need to complain to the hawker.
8: So do you have to alter to everyone's individual taste? You cannot do that, right?
5: Well, I agree. And I think we should look at it the other way around. I like it when the hawkers fight back.
6: Ah, yes.
5: And they name and shame. Like the Chinatown hawker who defended the 20 cents. 20 cents! Not $20, not $2. 20 cents. Gas and oil surcharge at his Jukun store. He defended it because there were complaints. He said, look, and he did it very openly. I think he did it on Facebook and on social media. We are in the middle of the Iran war. The Strait of Hormuz is still blocked. The area is still blockaded. Oil and supplies are not getting through. We are all part of the supply chain. The knock-on effects are literally going down to your hawker stall in Jukun. I have to raise my prices by 20 cents because of geopolitical events. I don't have a choice. It's not like he's pocketing the 20 cents and going to Bintan for the weekend. He's just trying to stay solvent, still try to earn a living.
6: This friend of mine, he's so outspoken. I tell you what happens after this article. After this article, there were people leaving one-star Google review on his page and saying that he's also profiteering. But the fact is he hasn't increased the price yet. And because he helped out this hawker, whom I just mentioned about a 20 cent surcharge for gas and oil, and he kana as well.
8: Yeah. So we do have an audio note, actually, from George fighting the case for hawkers, and we definitely want to play this right now.
5: Yeah. Thank you, George.
9: We have to be updated that due to inflation, money has now become smaller. So we need to stop mesmerizing that about the 250 wonton mee compared to the $5 wonton mee now. Okay, if one can afford an $8 PBT or Americano, what is another 50 cents to a dollar increase for a plate of hot, nicely, and a secret recipe prepared wonton mee, wonton noodle? Come on, give the hawkers a break, okay? Ingredients prices are going up, okay? So give them a break, okay? Be grateful. Thank you.
8: Yes, George.
6: George, thank you. Yeah. I give you a round of applause. You're so good.
5: You're the man, George. You're the man.
8: And we can also hear that he had his blinker on because he was signaling while driving. So yes,
6: drive
8: George,
6: safe.
8: 10 out of 10. But I totally agree. You know, I think that when it comes to us, I've seen lines at Starbucks, $8 for a coffee, $9 for a latte at Blue Bottle. And then you complain about the wonton mee going up $1.
6: Yeah, you know? If you can pay $10 for bolognese pasta, why not $4.50 for bachomi or wonton mee?
5: I couldn't agree more. We've got more comments coming in. We want them. WhatsApp 88550893. We want more voice notes like the wonderful George. We're giving away a prize, don't forget, a $100 voucher from our friends at Jack's Place Restaurant. Food related. So best comment, best voice note, best caller wins the prize. This is Atkins, I think, who says, whenever I return from overseas, I appreciate our hawker food even more. So true. It is so accessible and much more affordable than what you would pay overseas. Like Audrey said, we should not take this for granted. Let our children, our grandchildren enjoy what we enjoyed for decades. One day when there's no hawker left, only left we can say, well, we asked for it. We did this.
8: Yeah. And I think Sito brought up a great point. He has, I think he said that he actually managed to bring hawker food to New York, and the rent there is actually cheaper than Orchard Road, which is crazy. I think it's like right in the middle of Times Square or something. And I've lived in San Francisco. I've lived in the U.S. for many years. I have paid $26 for a Hokkien Mee, okay?
6: Wow.
8: And the thing is, you buy it because you don't have much choice and you want the taste of home. And Sito said, you know what, hawkers, and he actually said this during Talk of the Town, if you can't make a living here, I'll bring you elsewhere. Other people will value your food. Mm. And wouldn't it be such a shame if we had to travel to go and eat our own hawker food? What can we do about it to make sure that this doesn't happen?
5: I couldn't agree more. Yeah. Now, to recap, because we're still going to keep the conversation going, arguments for naming and shaming, you're letting the community know that the food is not great or whatever, you're doing a public service. Arguments against it, they're working long hours. It's a tough job.
8: They're
5: just trying to make a living. What do you guys think? WhatsApp 88550893. Should we name and shame our hawkers? We want all of your comments, voice notes, and calls to Singapore Unfiltered right here, Money FM 89.3.
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0: These are your news headlines. I'm Shilpa Shades. Labour Chief Ng Chee Meng has called for proactive action to address concerns over AI adoption so that Singapore's workers can be empowered in the country's shift to an AI-enabled economy. In Parliament yesterday, he outlined four key moves in a parliamentary motion: acting early, transforming businesses, training workers, and supporting workforce transitions. Mr. Ng says AI is reshaping how work is done, and workers are understandably anxious. Rather than let fear take hold, he said Singapore should focus on strengthening competitiveness and empowering workers. This is the first parliamentary motion tabled by a Labour MP in 15 years. Parliament will debate the motion today. A Singaporean who was on the run for his suspected links to a Cambodia-based scam ring has been arrested. 30-year-old Nyam Siao Chui, who was repatriated from Cambodia on Monday, is set to be charged today. He is linked to a group believed to be involved in government officials' impersonation scams targeting victims here. It is linked to more than 500 reported cases involving losses of about $53 million. Police are appealing for information about two other Singaporean men who remain at large outside the country. They are 27-year-old Jonathan Boneta and 33-year-old Lee Ding Hao. Singapore and the Malaysian state of Pahang have agreed to explore opportunities for cooperation in areas of mutual interest. This comes after Senior Minister Lee Hsien Loong met the Sultan of Pahang yesterday in Kuantan, with both sides reaffirming their warm ties. The Prime Minister's office says Singapore and Pahang may collaborate by strengthening business links. SM Lee is on a five-day trip to Malaysia, during which he will also visit the state of Terengganu. Mr. Lee said in a social media post that he hopes his trip will strengthen Singapore's long-standing ties with Malaysia's states and their leaders. In international news, the United States says the ceasefire with Iran is still in place and that a return to full-scale war is unlikely. Defense Secretary Pete Hegseth told a Pentagon briefing that the truce remains intact even after recent clashes in the Gulf. Mr. Hegseth said that recent attacks by Iran on ships and the UAE do not breach the ceasefire. The violence followed the launch of Project Freedom, a U.S. effort to guide stranded vessels through the Strait of Hormuz. At least two ships have exited the strait this week with U.S. support. That has helped to ease oil prices after rising by as much as 6% in the previous session. And finally, Wall Street closed at fresh record highs overnight, driven by gains in tech and AI stocks. The S&P 500 and NASDAQ both hit new closing highs, rising about 0.8% and 1% respectively. The Dow also gained around 0.7%. Chip stocks led the rally, with Intel jumping 13% on reports it could supply processors for Apple devices. Investor sentiment was also supported by a steady U.S.-Iran ceasefire and strong corporate earnings, with first quarter profits on track for their fastest growth since 2021.
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8: 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It is a Wednesday, May the 6th. It is also International No Diet Day, a day dedicated to promoting body positivity. So treat yourself.
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5: It is No Diet Day, but don't eat and drive. It's dangerous and you may spill your food. There's been a vehicle breakdown on the PIE towards Tuas after Jalan Yunos. Avoid lane 3. Heavy traffic on Upper Bukit Timah Road towards the city between Old Jurong Road and Dairy Farm Road. Also on the BKE towards Woodlands at Woodlands checkpoint exit. Take care, drive safely, keep it right here. Singapore Unfiltered coming up. 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
11: Good morning. Here's your latest business report. I'm Dan Koh. Now, the S&P 500 and NASDAQ notched record high on Tuesday, lifted by Intel and other AI-related stocks as a U.S.-Iran ceasefire held firm and investors focused on strong quarterly earnings. The S&P 500 closed 0.8% higher to finish off the session at 7,259 points, while the tech-heavy NASDAQ surged 1% to settle at 25,326 points. Now, this comes after Washington announced its ceasefire with Iran was intact yesterday, allaying worries that attempts by both sides to assert control over the Strait of Hormuz would escalate hostilities. Investors focused on AI-related companies and chip designer AMD rallied 4% ahead of his quarterly report after the bell, with analysts expecting a 33% surge in revenue. Sticking to the U.S. market, Alphabet is on the cusp of overtaking Nvidia as the world's most valuable company, riding on a record stock rally fueled by its AI efforts and booming cloud business. The potential reshuffling would put Google parent at the number one spot for the first time in more than a decade. It last held that position briefly in February of 2016 before Apple reclaimed the spot. The move reflects a dramatic shift in sentiment as Alphabet emerges as both a major AI services provider with its cloud platform and a key rival to Nvidia and chips through custom processes that have won customers such as Anthropic. The search giant has stunned Wall Street in recent months with cloud growth that far outpaced expectations and bigger rivals Amazon and Microsoft giving investors confidence that its hundreds of billions of dollars in AI will pay off. And finally, closer to home, Great Eastern posted a 0.2% increase in net profit to more than $346 million for its first quarter ending March 31st, 2026, from $345 million in the previous corresponding period. In a board's filing, the company noted that its net profit remained steady year on year despite a less favorable investment environment. Performance was underpinned by improved insurance profits of $329 million. That's up 33% from a year earlier. This was further supported by a release in reserves reflecting positive experience and strong underlying fundamentals. And those are your latest business report. 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
5: Good morning and welcome back to Singapore Unfiltered right here at Money FM 89.3. It's Neil and Audrey and Maureen Owl, one of Singapore's top food bloggers and contributor to Stomp. Not surprisingly, so many comments coming in about this issue. Hawker centres. Should we name and shame hawker sellers, hawker centres, if we are unhappy with the food or the service? We've got so many notes coming in. We've even got a voice note coming in, I believe. A young man called Kevin has this to say about hawker centres and whether or not we should name and shame.
12: Singapore is so hot, right? I mean, we just walk around, we're sweating. Can you imagine these hawkers are working almost 12 hours every day? And usually they only rest on a weekday once a week and not even weekends to prepare these foods and everything else.
5: Say about hawker centres and whether or not we should name

0: So yes, we have a choice. You find it not nice, too expensive, then just don't patronize them. You really no need to just, put them on the pedestal to shame them in any way. You have a choice. Thank you.
1: Couldn't agree more. Kevin, I love everything about what you said. We have the best listeners, Audrey.
2: We
1: We have
2: do.
1: the best, kindest, most empathetic listeners. Let's rattle through some comments and then I'll bring Maureen in. Who is this one? Jamie. Good morning, Jamie. Thank you for contributing. The ones who are complaining about the price increases in hawkers and naming and shaming may not be the ones who buy 100K COEs or the ones buying the $10 coffee. It's not a fair comparison. Good point, Jamie. If we are just looking at the high salaries and not the majority segment where every cent counts for them, because it is not just hawker food is rising, but everything else like utilities, medical and so on. Jamie, that is a fantastic point. I completely empathize with everything you are saying.
2: Yeah.
1: But in a way, the same rule applies, doesn't it? Because the folks who are buying the food who are struggling are getting it from the hawkers who are also struggling.
2: That's right.
1: They are
2: That's
1: just
2: right.
1: trying to make a living like the rest of us. They're not being extortionate. They're not ripping anybody off. They're not taking holidays to the Maldives. They're just trying to stay relevant
2: afloat,
1: and try to stay afloat. You're right, Audrey.
2: Absolutely. And we do have another listener. Let's just refer to her as Jay. And I do think she has a very interesting take that I want to share with you. If I may offer a slightly different view, she says, while I agree that unconstructive shaming is not helpful, we should also be careful not to place hawkers on a pedestal as though choosing this line of work makes them completely beyond criticism. Sometimes it feels like we are moving towards a culture where any form of feedback immediately triggers accusations of destroying hawker culture or unfairly shaming hawkers. But I think we should be able to discuss these issues rationally and calmly. The reality is that some, not all, hawkers can come across as rude or charge prices that customers may not feel offer value. People should be able to express such opinions respectfully without fearing disproportionate backlash. Now, I agree with Jay with the part of expressing such opinions respectfully, right? I think that if you have an opinion, you should be able to share it, maybe directly to the hawker. Again, exercise your rights. As Kevin said, you have a choice. Just don't go back. Like, that's fine. But the question today is shaming them, going online, using your phone to give them one-star reviews, to maybe be openly, I don't want to say hateful, but to have, I mean, usually people have a motive, right, when they do that.
1: Yeah, I have a beautiful, beautiful rebuttal to this. And thank you so much for sending this comment, Lee. It's touched my heart, actually. Lee says, I am the daughter of a hawker and grew up in a hawker center. When I was helping out at my parents' hawker store in the 90s, patrons provided feedback directly. There was no social media. Remediation action with relevant feedback would be taken almost immediately. My parents woke up at 4 a.m. in the morning to start preparing the food, which would be the case for many other hawkers now who are open by the time we come by for breakfast. It is a tough job.
2: Yes.
1: With social media, customers have become more entitled. It's like a virus that spreads in the air. When customers behave the way they do now, naming and shaming, this might drive us into the Mala hot pot situation for hawker centres as well. I am now based in TW, I'm assuming that's Taiwan.
2: Yep.
1: I'm now based in Taiwan, and I will say how lucky we are to be in Singapore and have easy access to delicious, affordable food. Lee, I could not agree more. There is no equivalent of the hawker center. There isn't anywhere, actually. And the cost of the food at the local stores is similar to sometimes higher than what we pay at hawker centers. Count our blessings for hawkers who are willing to do it in the heat for long hours on very thin margins. Lee, that is a beautiful comment. Thank you so much. What do you think, Maureen?
3: Okay, I have to say, I used to be a hawker as well. We used to sell Hainanese pork porridge in Redhill Market.
2: Oh, wow.
3: And that was five or 6 months after I gave birth. So the store starts at 6 a.m. in the morning, and I got to finish my breastfeeding at 2 a.m. and wash up. I got to be at the store at 3 a.m. in the morning to cook that porridge.
2: Yes.
3: To start at 6 a.m. And it was so difficult that, we decided that one

0: I think less than a year, we decided that, oh, this is too tough for me. I can't do it. Trying to be a mother, to be a hawker, under the hot condition, you have to cook, you have to serve, you have to be like, good morning, you want spring onion or don't want spring onion?
1: And you have to be cheerful and everything. And
0: yeah. So this is one job that not everybody can do.
1: Yeah.
0: Yeah.
1: And did you have a boy or a girl?
0: A boy.
1: Does he like porridge?
0: I don't know at that time.
1: Is he sick of the sight of porridge?
0: You know? I was sick of it.
2: Yeah, but I think this is a great thing to talk about, you know, because people are writing in to realize it is a tough job being a hawker. Waking up at 4 a.m. That's earlier than us, Neil.
1: I know. Okay? And Alan says no to naming and shaming. These are fellow citizens cooking for us. There is always another food choice or stall you can go to. AI cannot replace hawkers. And that's a great point because I'm not going to name and shame, but I've been to several schools that have moved to the automated food system because they can't get the hawkers, they can't get the staff. So several schools have closed down their food courts, their coffee shops, if you like, and replaced it with automated pre-prepared food packages. Yeah. You know, the bento boxes.
2: We've seen those.
1: A lot of complaints.
0: Oh, yeah.
1: And I've seen them. I'm not naming the schools, but okay. I've been to schools and I love school food. I do. I'm a sucker for school food. I always have been. It's cheap. It's good. It's tasty. Not good. These bento boxes, not great. And look, if anyone wants to disagree, please WhatsApp 88550893. A lot of complaints. So be careful what you wish for. You know, if you keep hassling the hawkers and we move away to something else where everything's Mala Hot Pot or everything is franchise or everything is automated, you will be looking back whimsically to the good old days of what you once had.
0: You know, it's not just about school bento boxes. Even for restaurants in Singapore, there was once I went to this restaurant to makan for lunch and the food was delayed for 45 minutes because one of the machines that they were using is not working.
2: Okay, yeah.
0: So they got to wait for the engineers to come to fix the machine before they can start cooking.
2: Yes. We do have another question that has been posed to us, which I think is very interesting. So we shouldn't name and shame hawkers, but high-end restaurants are okay? So meaning, can we go online and say, wow, this meal at this XXX, very expensive Michelin star or whatever restaurant was not good. Is it okay to shame them? But somehow hawkers are more protected in that way. What do you think about that?
0: To be honest, I think in this society now, because we can just put our anonymous or fake name online.
2: Yeah.
0: So not just hawkers, but I think high-end restaurants, they got it as well. But for me, ultimately, go to them direct, tell them the opinions, and that's where they can change and be better.
1: Why are we shaming anyone?
0: Yeah.
1: That's what I don't get. High-end, low-end.
0: Yeah, yeah.
1: I went to a GP. He syringed my ears to get the wax out. He almost killed me.
2: We're talking about food, Neil.
1: Burst my eardrum.
2: Neil.
1: Did I go onto social media and say, don't go to this GP unless you want your eardrum burst? No, I just didn't go back. Why do we have to shame anybody?
2: That's true.
0: You know, you mentioned about the 30 cents plastic bag extra. So we do have some comments on Storm website. And I find it, okay, I'm quite amused by it. So one of them is definitely, they will say, confirm I will boycott this store for charging plastic bag. And then another one goes like, 30 cents can go to public toilet 3 times. And then people were saying like, 3 packets for 90 cents plastic, we add 10 cents more, we can buy lottery.
2: Yeah.
0: Oh my.
1: Well, maybe a sense of entitled Singaporeans. Or do they have a point? WhatsApp 88550893. We'll be back with Singapore Unfiltered after the traffic.
3: Traffic.
1: All right, let's take another look at our Wednesday morning roads. We've got an accident on Queensway towards the AYE after Holland Road with congestion until Dunearn Road. Avoid Lane 3. Heavy traffic on Upper Bukit Timah Road towards the city between Old Jurong Road and Dairy Farm Road. That's your traffic. Stay with us. Come back with your comments. 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
1: Welcome back to Singapore Unfiltered. Not surprisingly, a very lively conversation with our great voice notes, great text messages.
2: Yeah.
1: Do keep them coming. The topic today is hawker centres, hawker sellers. Should we name and shame? And look, we want positive messages as well. Let's give some praise to hawkers. We'll give a shout out. If you've had a particularly good meal this week, a particularly good hawker stall, give it a mention. WhatsApp 8855-0893. We will name and praise.
2: Name and praise. Yes. Name and praise. Well. And you know what? We've gotten so many different messages from different people. We have the daughter of a hawker. We had a hawker himself. I believe he cooks Hokkien Mee. And he mentioned that he wants the hawker's point of view, and we would love to have it. We'll love to hear more from any of you who have individual like stories that you want to share about maybe something similar that has happened to you. But of course, we wouldn't. It's always very sad to hear when a hawker comes out and says, "I've been struggling because of this negative review that went viral."
1: Right? Yeah, and let's praise them as well. I mean, I got a lovely comment here from Jason who says, "I was overseas for 20 years and I returned in 2020, and just reminded me that hawker food is very economical and very safe,
2: yes.
1: And we're lucky, Maureen, to have it."
0: Yep. What's the one dish that you always come back for? Like after your long, you know, weeks overseas, and then the first meal you always have?
1: Hor fun.
0: Hor fun?
1: Yeah.
0: Wow.
1: Always hor fun. Well, I'm vegetarian, so I have the vegetarian hor fun.
2: Oh, interesting.
1: You know, so
2: interesting.
1: I love hor fun.
0: What about
1: yeah.
0: you, Audrey?
2: See, for me, I go through different periods. When I first came back to Singapore, and I've been away for so long, I was pregnant, I just wanted jui kuei. And I couldn't find it anywhere. So back in the US, you can find some versions of bak chor mee, some versions of Hokkien mee. You pay 30 USD, you can find it. Jui kuei, you cannot find anywhere.
0: Mm.
2: And so when I was in quarantine during COVID, I was pregnant. My dad drove over jui kuei from Tiong Bahru. So very specific. But there are some things that you really cannot find anywhere else. And even though more and more hawkers, and I'm glad to see that people globally are recognizing Singapore hawker food, and they get to enjoy it maybe in their big cities. But there are some things you just cannot find.
1: Right? I couldn't agree more. And I want to stress this. We are blessed.
2: Yes.
1: We are blessed to have our hawker center culture in Singapore. I'm very fortunate. I've been to many countries, many cities. There is nothing, I say this categorically, there is nothing that comes close to Singapore's hawker center culture. Malaysia has great food, Philippines,
0: yep.
1: Thailand, Taiwan, Australia, so on. But we don't have a hawker center culture like here. From my place in Sengkang, I can walk to at least four or five hawker centers or coffee shops.
2: Wow.
0: You're lucky.
1: At least four or five. Some of them are open 24 hours as well. Where do you get that in the world? There is nowhere. There is nowhere in the world. We have 24/7 quality, affordable food literally on our doorstep. And yes, by all means, complain if the meal wasn't great or don't go back. But never lose sight of the fact of how fortunate and blessed we are to have our hawker center culture here.
2: Here, here.
1: Maureen, let's finish off. What's happening in Stomp? What's the big trending stories right now?
0: Well, not really big trend or stories, but actually we are going through a revamp for Stomp 2.0. So we wanted to bring in a bit more stories, more citizen journalism. And actually today, tonight, we have a new series coming up called Humans Not Headlines. Basically, we go to the streets, we interview people with interesting jobs. And tonight, we actually, we are publishing this taxi driver, and he's one of the last few yellow top taxi driver. He's the only one in Singapore that still drives from Singapore to JB.
2: Oh.
0: And he's more than 70 years old. He's retiring at the end of the year. So we managed to grab him to tell his story. It's very heartwarming, you know. Stomp 2.0 is really different now. We tell more stories, and that's where I come in to help as well. Not just on food, but more stories. So hopefully, guys, please support us and watch more of our videos online.
1: Well, Maureen, don't be a stranger. You know, bring the taxi driver to us as well. You know, share the wealth.
2: Yeah,
1: share
2: yeah.
1: the wealth.
0: Let us start this story. First piece.
1: and then pass him to us.
0: Okay, no problem.
1: So you're coming back next Wednesday? Have you enjoyed yourself today?
0: You think I'm okay?
2: I think that you're great. And of course, you know, this is a topic very close to you because, of course, yes, Maureen Au with Stomp, but also Miss Tiam Chiak. People know you as the food blogger, always going around and keeping us up to date with what's going on in the food scene. So it was great to have you this week, but we love to have you next week and the next and the next.
1: I thought you was okay.
0: Okay, only I'll come back next week to try again.
1: I thought, no, you were fabulous. You were fabulous, Maureen.
0: Thank you, both of you. It was fun.
1: Okay, yeah. You're a food blogger. Mother's Day is coming up. Mm-hmm. Lots of mothers listening and people who are going to do something with mothers. Where should they take their mothers? They want to get a good meal or something like that, hawker food, whatever.
0: How about cooking at home?
1: Well, that's a good idea.
2: Oh, yeah. Heartfelt, right?
0: Yeah.
2: Put in some effort, right?
0: Yeah.
2: Is my husband tuning in? Kevin, are you there? Yes. Please cook me a meal, but a good one. Please.
0: Maggie me.
2: Yeah. Cook, but you know, usually, I think this is a global stat. Moms only take one day off of cooking globally, and it's Mother's Day because that's the day that the dad or the kids come out of the woodwork, make some eggs.
1: I'll be cooking on Sunday. I cook every Sunday. I tell you that. I cook every Sunday, and I do my Western eggs, bacon, vegetarian bacon.
0: Give me your address. I'll be there.
1: I do eggs, sausages, bacon, fried tomatoes, fried mushrooms. I do that for my wife every Sunday, and she doesn't get the hair on the plate with the baked bean juice.
0: You should open a hawker store.
1: No. So if you want to fry up, a Western-style fry up, with no baked bean hairs, come to me.
2: Sengkang / Punggol / Hougang.
0: What would be the store name?
1: The store name would be, I don't know, Hairless.
2: No, hump not free meal.
0: Oh, whoa!
1: In the hair tonight. Well, thank you very much, Maureen. You've been an absolute pleasure. I want to thank all of our listeners. A record number of comments and voice notes. You're all wonderful. That's been Singapore Unfiltered. Let's finish with a wonderful song, Touch My Soul.

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1: Welcome back to, wow, what a morning. Let's Talk Singapore, and we really are talking. Thank you so much indeed. I've still got a comment I did want to read out quickly. Good morning, Audrey and Neil. As a regular consumer of hawker food, I always find hawker food prices underpriced, especially from the stalls run by older folks. On the other hand, I noticed that the younger hawkers would generally set higher prices, which I think is right to ensure their survival in the long run. It's a great comment, and I want to thank all of our listeners sincerely. Wow, if we didn't get to all of your comments, I think we did, but if we didn't, I apologize and I'll check during the news. But in the meantime, thank you so much. Keep your comments coming. 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
3: These are your news headlines. I'm Shilpa Shades. Singapore has passed new laws to manage security and incidents on the upcoming Johor Bahru-Singapore Rapid Transit System Link. Law Minister Edwin Tong says the framework sets out how both countries will handle cross-border incidents when the rail line starts operations. If an incident happens on a train, it will be handled by the country where it stops, while stalled trains will be managed based on their location. Both sides will assist each other when needed, but officers cannot make arrests across the border. The government is planning to give Singaporeans more say in shaping policies and neighbourhood plans. Senior Parliamentary Secretary Goh Han Yen says new pilot projects will test ways to involve and engage residents more directly. This includes the government piloting different ways to engage citizens as part of the neighbourhood renewal programs in Boon Lay and Canberra, she added. Speaking in Parliament, Ms. Goh said the government will also support more ground-up initiatives through the $50 million SG Partnerships Fund, which backs citizen-led projects and community efforts. Tan Tock Seng Hospital and National University Hospital have launched an initiative to integrate palliative care into standard ICU care. Called A Kinder ICU, the initiative will see hospitals spending the next 4 years training about 800 ICU staff in palliative care. This will ensure that critically ill patients can receive earlier symptom relief and psychological support in ICU. Early referrals will also be made easier, with doctors automatically prompted to consider specialist palliative care referrals. Lian Foundation is pumping in nearly $4 million into the initiative, which will benefit more than 7,600 ICU patients at both hospitals. In world news, President Donald Trump has paused a U.S. operation to guide ships through the Strait of Hormuz in a bid to reach a deal with Iran to end the Middle East war. He announced on Truth Social that Project Freedom will be suspended for a short period, citing requests from Pakistan and other countries. Mr. Trump said progress has been made towards a possible agreement with Iran, but the U.S. blockade will remain in place. Earlier, Secretary of State Marco Rubio said the combat phase of U.S. operations against Iran had concluded, with Washington shifting its focus to guiding ships through the strait. Meanwhile, the U.S. and Bahrain are pushing for the U.N. to back a draft resolution that could punish Iran if it continues threatening commercial shipping in the Strait of Hormuz. It comes after fresh exchanges of fire on Monday, with Iranian missiles reportedly hitting an oil port in the UAE. The draft resolution could authorize sanctions and military action, while pushing for a multinational maritime coalition that plans for a post-conflict situation. The UN Security Council will begin talks today, with a vote expected next week.
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4: We hope you're having a great Wednesday morning so far. It's still early, 9:03 a.m.
0: Weather.
4: And we do have some rain to expect this Wednesday, with thundery showers over many areas this afternoon. So keep your umbrellas handy as always. In terms of temperatures, 24 degree lows, 33 degree highs for this Wednesday.
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1: Good morning. There's an accident on Queensway towards the AYE after Holland Road with congestion until the PIE at Tuas. Avoid lane 3. Heavy traffic on Upper Bukit Timah Road towards the city between Old Jurong Road and Dairy Farm Road. That's your traffic. 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
4: Welcome back to Let's Talk Singapore. And Neil, we had such a great show so far.
1: We've done lots of talking.
4: Yes,
1: despite
4: we have.
1: My feverish voice, we've done lots and lots of talking. And again, I want to thank all of our listeners. So many comments, voice notes, WhatsApps. Oh, it's been amazing.
4: Yes.
1: We're only 3 days in and we've had hundreds and hundreds of comments from our radio community. I'm still hoping, though, to get a listener on the MRT or on a bus. We had a 10-year-old boy. We had some retirees. We had some wonderful voice notes from guys driving. I still want someone on the MRT or on the bus. We want a day of first. Remember, we're giving away a $100 voucher to Jack's Place, wonderful family restaurant, to the best comment of the day.
4: That's so right.
1: WhatsApp 8855-0893 if you want to win that voucher.
4: Yeah, we also want to give some special shout-outs to KF Sito, who joined us on Talk of the Town to talk about whether we really care about our hawkers or do we just want cheap food. We talked about naming and shaming as well with Miss Tam Chiak, who is Maureen Au from Stomp. Mm. And we also had our first caller on We Are Family, right? Benson Liu. Thank you so much for sharing your experiences taking care of our elderly, which is, I mean, your parents.
1: And we also had a 10-year-old contributor.
4: Yes.
1: Predicting Bowie. Arsenal. Bowie, yes. That's what we want. We want the whole community.
4: Yes.
1: Young, old, we don't care. We want you all.
4: Yes.
1: We're shameless.
4: So don't worry if you missed any conversations. They're coming up very shortly and you can always find us on Spotify. Let's Talk Singapore with Audrey Seek and Neil Humphreys. And we're going to find out whether we know our show. You have lost one quiz and you have won one quiz by default because you just got the last question correct.
1: That's
4: Are
1: right.
4: you ready to take me on today?
1: I'm ready, but I want our listeners' help. Let's have a bit of fun. Take your phones. Boys, girls, I'm guessing you're at school now, but mums and dads, if you're around or you're sitting in the coffee shop, take out your phone. WhatsApp this
4: help
1: number.
4: Help Neil.
1: 8855-0893. Me and you, the Singapore Nation, are going to defeat Audrey in Know Your Show.
4: You wish. Let's see.
6: Hello, hello. Good morning, everybody.
4: Yay,
6: it seems like
4: Dan.
6: You're quite thirsty from the talking today.
1: Oh, yes.
6: How was the hawker segment? Did you guys enjoy yourself?
4: I think so. Brought up some great points, you know, talking about naming and shaming them. Maybe we should be naming and praising instead.
6: Yeah.
4: It's tough work what they do, and we need to appreciate and value our hawker culture, right?
1: Yeah. I thought it was very touching to get messages from both hawkers and hawkers' children.
4: Yes.
1: I thought that was really humbling, and I thank them all for contributing.
6: Yep, and I think it's great because it's only 9 a.m. and we've seen a lot of responses from our listeners as well.
4: Mm-hmm.
6: So keep them coming because here are three questions for the two of you today.
4: Okay.
6: Who do you think will do better?
1: Come on, listeners, help me. Help
4: Obviously,
1: me.
4: It's me, Dan.
6: Yeah,
4: right?
6: I think so too. WhatsApp,
1: 8855-0893, and give a little bit of time so the listeners can help me. All right.
6: Then. You guys ready?
1: Yeah.
6: Okay, first question. We're going to talk about Breakfast Bites. And today on Breakfast Bites, we talked about spending enough time with our parents, right?
4: That's right.
6: So based on the poll results, do the majority of the audiences believe they spend enough time with their parents?
1: Neil, Neil, Neil, Neil, Neil, Neil, Neil.
6: Okay, go for it, Neil.
1: I'm supposed to say my name, right?
6: Yes, you are.
1: Yes, they do.
4: What? No.
6: Oh, wrong, Neil.
4: No.
6: Come on.
4: Majority said I can do more.
6: Yes.
1: Singaporeans, you already do so much. I'm the one who doesn't do enough. You guys are wonderful.
4: Don't say that, Neil.
1: You guys are wonderful.
4: Yeah. You do what you can. You are far away. But yes, I think many people realize that life is short and our parents are aging, and we can do a bit more to spend more time with them. It's not just about the money, you know, right? It's about spending time and having a meal with your parents and being happy to do so.
1: Except it is about the money in my mother's case, who, as she said on air, she likes it when her little son sends her a few pound notes.
4: Shout out to Mrs. Humphreys.
1: Every now and then.
6: So you can do more, Neil, basically.
1: We can all do more.
6: Well, anyways, that's one Neil.
4: Yeah.
1: Neil, yes.
6: Neil. Okay, anyways, question number two. So on Talk of the Town, we talked, or we spoke to Sito, KF Sito, and we talked about the food culture here in Singapore, specifically the hawker centres, right? So what did Sito say our kids will be eating if the food culture doesn't change in Singapore?
1: Mala hot pot?
6: You have to give me three different options.
1: Okay, I need listeners'
6: help. What will our kids be eating if the food culture doesn't change here in Singapore?
4: I remember I laughed.
1: Yeah, so did I. WhatsApp 88550893. What options did Sito give? There were three options.
4: He did say mala hot pot.
1: Mala hot pot,
4: right?
1: I said that.
6: Yeah.
4: Okay.
1: I get that.
4: You gotta
1: said it first.
6: Wait, you gotta throw out your name first.
4: Audrey.
6: Okay.
4: Mala hot pot.
6: Mala hot pot.
1: This is the most Kelong game ever.
6: Okay, Audrey, what's the second one? You got to give
1: me
6: three.
1: What's the second one? Neil got the first one.
4: But you didn't say your name.
1: Yeah. Neil. Okay, mala hot pot. He said something, and
4: give us a clue.
6: Something Korean.
1: Kimchi.
6: Okay,
4: no,
6: very good.
1: Neil.
6: All
1: kimchi.
6: Right, last one who can name me the
1: was it,
6: final
1: was it kimchi?
6: Food.
1: It was, right?
6: Yeah, it was kimchi.
4: Okay,
6: so it's kimchi, mala hot pot, and
4: Audrey, Hunan food. Something Hunan. Oh, he
1: did. It was
4: say
1: something
4: that
1: in Mandarin, wasn't it? No, it wasn't
6: something
1: Mandarin.
6: Something different.
1: So, give us a clue. So, we've got kimchi.
6: Japanese.
1: Udon?
6: Sushi.
1: Sushi.
6: All right, none
1: so
6: of you got this
1: I
6: point.
1: I got that one.
4: Okay, fine.
1: I said it first.
6: Okay,
4: fine,
6: you know
4: fine,
6: what?
4: Fine.
1: I don't mind.
6: Yeah,
1: I don't.
6: None of you get a point, okay? It's still 1-0. All right, third question.
1: Yes.
4: Yep.
6: Now, we're going to talk about the final score, okay?
4: Oh,
6: and this
4: no.
6: is something that Audrey likes a lot. So,
1: if I get this wrong...
6: Yeah, if you get this wrong, I'll be very disappointed.
4: You should be ashamed of yourself.
1: I'm going home.
6: Which team does Audrey support?
1: Nobody.
4: I said Arsenal United.
6: Ding, ding, ding, ding, ding.
4: Ding, ding, ding.
6: That's correct.
1: That's very good. Very
6: all
1: good.
6: All right, and that's 2-0. All right, final question. If you get this question correct, you win the quiz for today.
1: Okay.
6: You ready? What is Dan's favorite hawker food?
4: Oh.
6: It's very simple.
4: Audrey, chicken rice.
6: Very good, Audrey. And you win today's Know Your
1: Show. That wasn't part of the show.
4: Because, can I say,
6: yeah.
4: I've been to the hawker center with Dan once, and that time it was chicken rice. So I just took a wild guess, and I was right.
1: He's had it with me as well. But when he's with me, he eats everything.
4: That's true.
1: Everything.
4: That's true.
6: Yeah, all that's all we have.
1: So I lost again.
6: Show. Yes, you lost again. That's, I believe, 3-0.
4: It's okay. Tomorrow's your day.
1: Well done, Audrey.
4: Well done, Neil.
1: I'm about as successful as this Arsenal United that you refer to. Very good.
0: Traffic.
1: All right, folks, let's take another look at our Wednesday morning roads. Heavy traffic on Queensway towards the AYE between Commonwealth Avenue and Brattle Road. Also heavy traffic on the CTE towards the AYE at Brattle Road exit. That's your traffic, and this is Money FM 89.3.
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4: Sisters with me. Such a happy song.
1: Love it.
4: To kick off We Are Family, even though today our topic is quite sobering. We are focusing on our elderly today, and it is a very, very heavy question.
1: I love it though.
4: The angle today is, should we put our elderly loved ones in homes?
1: Yes. Is it okay to leave your parents, some might say dump your parents,
4: oh, no,
1: at an old folks' home. That's what we're talking about on We Are Family today. Get your comments in right now. WhatsApp 88550893. Look, we have an aging population. We have rising healthcare costs.
4: Yes.
1: We have rising costs of living, full stop. Looking after our kids is hard enough, but looking after our parents as well in Singapore, is that asking too much of us, even if we support the Confucian values of filial piety?
4: That's right. It's not easy to neglect the challenges that the sandwich generation face. We are sandwiched in the middle, not an easy place to be, having to raise our own kids, having to support ourselves, but also have to bear a lot of the, you know, healthcare and childcare. And I believe you had a stat earlier that said that 3 in 4 Singaporeans have a hand in helping out their elderly parents.
1: And more than that, I think you'll like this stat. According to the Ministry of Manpower in 2024, numbers of men are increasing. 41% of men, 12,300 Singaporeans and permanent residents, left their jobs in 2024 to care for their parents.
4: Wow.
1: So that's 41%. Okay, it still means almost 60% are women.
4: Yes.
1: So 60% of women and 40.1% of men have quit their jobs to be the primary caregivers for their parents. Year on year, the number of men quitting their jobs is increasing. Are you one of those men or women who have quit your job or gone to a part-time job or flexible working hours to look after your parents? WhatsApp 88550893. Send us a message or even call through to the show. There are reasons for this. One of the positive things, you could argue, we're moving towards a more gender-balanced approach to caregiving for parents. More men are doing it.
4: Mm-hmm.
1: Also, we've got greater salary equality. I mean, in many cases, women earn more than men. So it's easier for the man to step back, look after the parents. There were many years my wife, and I'm very proud of this, my wife earned more than me.
4: Wow.
1: So I was the primary caregiver for our daughter when we was in Singapore about 10, 12 years ago.
4: Mm-hmm.
1: I was fine with that. The other issue is we have smaller families now.
4: We
1: have smaller families. So that means there are fewer siblings to share the load of looking after their parents,
4: which
1: is forcing men and women to quit their jobs to look after their parents. So should you put them in a home instead?
4: Yeah, so I have to say that, you know, quitting your job to take care of your family, what an amazing thing to do. But let's be honest, not everybody can afford to do that.
1: Correct.
4: The cost of living is so high now, you can barely afford to buy a home or buy a car. How are you supposed to quit your job, right? And so I also want to approach this question with sympathy. Should we put our elderly loved ones in homes? A lot of the time, it's not like you want to. It's not something that you're going, hooray, I'm going to put my mom in an old folks home. It's, this is what I need to do. I care about her a lot. I go visit her all the time. But I just cannot quit my job right now because who's going to take care of the kids? Who's going to put food on their table?
1: I could not agree more. It's a real balancing act in Singapore. On the plus side of homes, and I don't work for homes, I'm not like promoting them, the Singapore government is increasing the number of community care apartments, they're calling them. We already have high-quality elderly homes. Mm-hmm. We've got the government-subsidized ones, NTUC Health, Renser, and then you've got the more private-assisted facilities, Red Crowns, St. Bernadette, amongst others. So there is a shift towards dealing with our aging population and building more facilities, more community care apartments. But would you be willing to do it? Would your filial piety pressures, concerns, prejudices stop you putting your parents in a home? Is there a shame? Is there a social stigma to it?
4: Yeah, but it's one of those
1: things. There is in the UK.
4: You have to think about what is best for your parent. If you are going to try to avoid the shame and you're going to have them with you and you have to struggle and maybe your parents are not doing as well as they would be if they're put in a home where they have constant care, then, you know, who really wins out here? Who's losing out?
1: Mm.
4: It would be your parents, right? Your parents would not get the care that they need because you are busy. It's nothing to do with whether or not you don't care enough. I feel like there needs to be more sympathy toward people who have to put their parents in homes and they don't have any other choice.
1: I agree with that completely.
4: Yeah.
1: We shouldn't look down at them or point fingers or attribute some kind of social stigma. We don't know their financial circumstances.
4: Exactly.
1: We don't know their family situations. It may be a last resort thing. My grandmother went into a home because she was getting dementia and she just could not look after herself.
4: Yeah.
1: At home anymore.
4: 24/7. That requires 24/7 care.
1: What do you guys think? If you're in the cars, on the MRT or the buses, WhatsApp 8855-0893. What's the situation with your parents? Would you consider putting those guys into a home? I've had this conversation with my mother, and my mother has already decided that my brother is taking care of her.
4: Okay. Just because of proximity reasons?
1: No, the joke is he's going to kill her. They've got it all worked out.
4: Oh, no.
1: They've got it all worked out, Audrey. My mother has told my younger brother that when I can't look after myself, you are not putting me in a home, just kill me. And my brother's all for this. You know, he's got it all worked out. He's watched his Netflix documentaries. He's going to do whatever it takes to do. Yeah.
4: Just to clarify that Neil's family is over in the UK.
1: Yes, they're in the UK. And just to clarify, we do not condone this. And I am
4: just
1: only joking.
4: To clarify.
1: And we can't really do this, even though my mum is absolutely serious about it.
4: Okay.
1: But what do you guys think? WhatsApp 8855-0893. Should we bear the burden, the financial, emotional burden of looking after our parents as their various ailments set in, as they need more care? Or would you be comfortable putting them in a home?
4: Yes.
1: WhatsApp 8855-0893. Oh, I believe we've got a caller. He sent us a message and he wants to speak. We've
4: Wonderful.
1: Got a listener joining us now. His name, I think, is Benson Liu. And I think he said in his message that he takes care of both his parents. Benson, thank you for calling. Let's talk Singapore.
7: Hi, Neil. Good morning.
4: Benson, good morning. And it's so great to hear. I don't know how you do it. We want to hear all about your story, but we want to start, you know, with our question today. Do you think we should put our elderly loved ones in homes?
7: Well, I mean, this is a very loaded question. I mean, I can't answer for everyone, but I have this conversation with my mom, and she's all for it. If the day comes, we are not able to take care of very effectively at home, then she's looking forward to this day.
4: Oh, looking forward.
1: Can you give us a sense, Benson, and be as personal as you want, what does your daily routine look like with your parents? What do you have to do for them?
7: Okay, so right now, my mom is actually very independent, so she has her own routine, so I don't really have to take care of her, and she's 82 this year. But these couple of weeks is not so typical because she had cataract surgery and it didn't go too smoothly.
4: Oh,
7: so
4: no.
7: She's still recovering. And so every 2-3 days, I would have to bring her back to the clinic for a follow-up. And my dad, who is 87, so he's the one who needed more assistance at home. So I'm the primary caregiver for him.
4: Okay.
7: So, but he is hospitalized right now, discharging today. So maybe tomorrow or next week, everything will be back to normal. And so my typical day basically is make sure that he has his breakfast, takes his medication, and then I will send him to the daycare for a few hours. And then I pretty much have some time to myself to work from home. And then in the afternoon, I will have to fetch him back from the daycare, wash him up, and then get dinner ready for him. Well, my mom gets the dinner ready for him. So then I make sure he has his medication, then he goes to bed, and the whole cycle repeats.
1: Your mother sounds formidable, I have to say, Benson. Can I ask from your career point of view, did you have to change your career? Did you leave a job or did you
7: take on
1: work that was more flexible?
7: I was pretty blessed because since COVID, I have kind of changed the way that I work. So it's pretty much working from home nowadays. So that gives me a lot of flexibility. But of course, there are days that I have to get out of the house, and that is when I have to make certain arrangements just to make sure that everything is well taken care of.
1: And are you an only child, Benson?
7: I'm not, but I am the primary caregiver.
1: Yeah. So are you like the eldest son?
7: Yes.
1: So you take, we were talking about this earlier, Benson, so you take this, the concept of filial piety, firstborn son, looking after your relatives, I mean, you take it very seriously.
7: Well, I don't really see it that way. I mean, I don't see that, oh, because I'm the elder son, I have to do this, but it just comes very naturally, and because I'm living with them, so I just do it. I mean, I never really have any thoughts about, oh, because I'm the eldest, I have to do this. But I just did it.
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2: These are your news headlines. I'm Shilpa Shades. Singapore has passed new laws to manage security and incidents on the upcoming Johor Bahru-Singapore Rapid Transit System link. Law Minister Edwin Tong says the framework sets out how both countries will handle cross-border incidents when the rail line starts operations. If an incident happens on a train, it will be handled by the country where it stops, while stalled trains will be managed based on their location. Both sides will assist each other when needed, but officers cannot make arrests across the border. Singapore has passed a bill to set up a new Skills and Workforce Development Agency. Manpower Minister Tan Sri Leng says the agency will bring together training and job placement efforts under one system, combining SkillsFuture Singapore and Workforce Singapore. He told Parliament that the move will help better match skills to jobs as artificial intelligence and global changes reshape the economy. He said the agency will track employment outcomes and that no additional funding will be needed. The SWDA is expected to be set up in the third quarter of 2026. Tan Tock Seng Hospital and National University Hospital have launched an initiative to integrate palliative care into standard ICU care. Called A Kinder ICU, the initiative will see hospitals spending the next 4 years training about 800 ICU staff in palliative care. This will ensure that critically ill patients can receive earlier symptom relief and psychological support in ICU. Early referrals will also be made easier, with doctors automatically prompted to consider specialist palliative care referrals. Lian Foundation is pumping in nearly $4 million into the initiative, which will benefit more than 7,600 ICU patients at both hospitals. In world news, President Donald Trump has paused a U.S. operation to guide ships through the Strait of Hormuz in a bid to reach a deal with Iran to end the Middle East war. He announced on Truth Social that Project Freedom will be suspended for a short period, citing requests from Pakistan and other countries. Mr. Trump said progress has been made towards a possible agreement with Iran, but the U.S. blockade will remain in place. Earlier, Secretary of State Marco Rubio said the combat phase of U.S. operations against Iran had concluded, with Washington shifting its focus to guiding ships through the strait. Meanwhile, the U.S. and Bahrain are pushing for the U.N. to back a draft resolution that could punish Iran if it continues threatening commercial shipping in the Strait of Hormuz. It comes after fresh exchanges of fire on Monday, with Iranian missiles reportedly hitting an oil port in the UAE. The draft resolution could authorize sanctions and military action, while pushing for a multinational maritime coalition that plans for a post-conflict situation. The UN Security Council will begin talks today, with a vote expected next week.
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3: Date check.
4: Good morning. You made it to the middle of the week. It is hump day, Wednesday, May the 6th. Enjoy.
3: Traffic.
5: Good morning. Here's your traffic latest. Heavy traffic on the West Coast Highway towards Telok Blangah Road after Keppel Road. Also heavy traffic in the CTE Tunnel towards the AYE at the Havelock exit. That's your traffic, and this is Money FM 89.3.
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6: Good morning. This is your business report with me, Ryan Huang. Asian markets are starting strongly this morning, tracking a record-setting session on Wall Street, even with Japanese markets remaining closed for a holiday today. Key driver to watch is a sudden easing of geopolitical tensions. Equities are catching a major bid on truce optimism after President Trump signaled what he called great progress towards a deal with Iran. That news sent oil prices sliding, and stock futures are pointing to more gains tonight on Wall Street. The tech sector also got an extra boost from AMD's massive earnings beat. Joining us now to break down the overnight action is Todd Rabel. He is the investment management partner for Cannon Family Office. Todd, great to have you on the show. How are you doing today?
7: Good morning, Ryan. Good to be back.
6: Hey, great to have you on. So let's talk about what is moving the needle when it comes to the markets. And we've got President Donald Trump mentioning that great progress has been made towards a deal with Iran, his paused Project Freedom. How much of the overnight pop in markets do you attribute to what seems to be de-escalation? And is the market perhaps getting a bit too optimistic too soon?
7: Well, time will tell about that. There's been a lot of back and forth with our government and Iran's, and it's been a contentious negotiation process. But the most recent news that came out this evening suggests that they're finding more common ground, and perhaps a peace deal may be in the cards in the coming days. I think that the administration has made it clear that if a deal isn't met, the government will continue with their program to help protect ships leaving the strait and getting traffic moving in the right direction. So it's a really fluid situation, of course, but it's one we're watching with interest.
6: Yeah, lots of moving parts there. And among the parts we're watching is oil prices. And in the overnight session, we saw them dropping some 2%. We've got Brent at around $108 plus per barrel, WTI about $101. Where do you see the floor for oil prices these days?
7: I don't think we're going to get any stability in prices until we get some type of resolution here. You know, oil prices are up, 40% prior to the Iran invasion. And I think let's pretend for a moment that a deal struck this week. It's going to take weeks, really, to get the flow of oil to the countries that need it, that are having shortages and so forth. So we would expect prices to decline materially on the announcement, but certainly stay higher or elevated, higher than those, call it $60 prices for at least a number of months.
6: All right, let's talk about what else is driving markets, and that's the earnings season that's playing out right now. And we've got tech in focus. We've got AMD popping nearly 14% in after-hours trading after a massive beat on its revenue forecast. Where do you see this going for tech names, especially in the semiconductor space? Is this going to reignite another tech rally?
7: No, I think you're seeing tremendous strength in the technology sector. AMD is a good example of that tonight. Revenues were up 38%, earnings doubled year over year. You had earnings from companies like Microsoft, Amazon, Alphabet, which is Google, last week, all of them are experiencing really phenomenal earnings growth and quite strong margins. So I think we're still in the early days of this technology revolution driven by AI and all the enhancements that we've been making in that space over the past year or two.
6: Yeah, it's not just tech in focus. We've got the broader market seemingly outperforming. We've got about 85% of the S&P 500 companies beating on earnings, 77% beating on revenue. Are we seeing genuine fundamental strength in the economy right now?
7: Yeah, we really are. So we had a weak economy in the first quarter, driven in large part due to some weather events that we had here in the country, which kept GDP growth held back by, a bit. So it came in at 2%. Our forecast currently for second and third quarters to experience growth of, call it 3 to 3.5%, an acceleration. And it's really being driven by the health of corporate America. Consumer remains strong as well. But we think these technology spends, so capital expenditures, for example, Ryan, last year for the Mag 7 was in the $400 to $500 billion range. They're expected to spend somewhere between $750 and $800 billion this year and upwards of $1 trillion next year. So that has a real trickle down effect into the economy. That spend there's many beneficiaries, of course, of that. And so that's a significant tailwind for the economy and for growth this year.
6: Yeah. Talk about something that might affect the economy down the road. That is the Federal Reserve's policy stance. And we've got an incoming Fed chairman, Kevin Warsh, who is seen to be more hawkish than Jerome Powell. How do you see him navigating the tension between upside inflation risks and what seems to be a rather steady employment market right now?
7: Yeah, so he has been a federal governor before, and to your point, he was viewed as an inflation hawk, more hawkish probably than Chairman Powell has been. But if you look at the markets today, there is some risk to inflation increasing a bit, driven by the energy prices, right? So I think inflation is going to remain a little bit higher and a little bit stickier than we otherwise would have had. The employment market's steady here in the United States. That's another factor that the Federal Reserve takes into consideration. There are other things that the new chairman can implement to be a little bit more hawkish, like shrinking their balance sheet, which kind of happens behind the scenes. And we do expect him to do some level of that in the future. They're in a little bit stickier than we otherwise would have had. The employment market

0: chairman will not be able to cut the Fed funds rate in the near term. And clearly that's going to be at odds with the Trump administration, but that's where we're at right now.
1: All right, let's wrap things up with a bit of your view on asset allocation right now with the current backdrop. You're expecting a bit of a broadening out of the market into value stocks, small caps and emerging markets. And when you talk to clients right now, is it difficult to get them to rotate away from some of these large cap tech names with them making headlines most days?
0: You know, earlier this year, a lot of those tech names didn't perform well. Mag 7 certainly didn't. Software stocks didn't. But you saw small caps, mid caps, U.S. small and mid perform well, and emerging markets as well. So we think there will be a broadening out. Some of the smaller companies will benefit from AI and utilizing that technology to save money, improve margins, and so forth. So we do believe that there's a lot of opportunity outside of U.S. large cap. We do continue to like large cap as well. So we think it's going to be a great market in 26. It was certainly a bumpy first quarter there, but we've recovered nicely and we feel really good about the current market environment.
1: All right. Lots of interesting places to look at in the current backdrop. And helping us out this morning, Todd Raybould. He is the investment management partner for Callan Family Office. Todd, thank you so much for your time today.
0: Thanks, Ryan. Have a great day.
1: And that's what's driving the business world and markets. I'm Ryan Huang. Catch you at the next Business Report.
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3: Good morning, this is your traffic. There's been an accident on Yio Chu Kang Road towards Upper Thompson after the SLE. Avoid Lane 1. Another vehicle breakdown on the PIE towards Tuas after Thompson Road. Avoid Lane 4, that's your traffic. 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
4: Yes, from headlines to real life, welcome to Talk of the Town. Now, as a nation, Neil, I think we can't debate that we love hawker food.
3: We do.
4: It's affordable, it's delicious, and it's part of what makes Singapore, Singapore. But lately, there's been a bit more tension at the table. We've got diners comparing prices. Hey, this one cheaper over there. You got hawkers saying my costs are going up and people are complaining about it. And then, of course, you have the internet where one comment can suddenly become a full-blown debate and it could take a hawker down, actually.
3: Yep. Couldn't agree more. So the big question is, do we really want to save our hawker culture or are we just paying lip service because we want cheap food? There's only one man to speak to answer this question. Joining us this morning is the man himself, KF Sito, the founder of Makan Sutra and one of Singapore's biggest and best food voices to unpack the real story. Sito, good morning.
5: Good morning, folks.
4: Good morning. Great to have you.
3: And we want to thank you first, Sito, because I know you are joining us from the Philippines, I believe.
5: Yeah, I am.
3: Okay, thank you for doing that. Now, let's kick things off. We've had two recent stories that come to mind for me. The first one, you've got a chicken rice stall owner in Ang Mo Kio. He gets trolled because his prices are not as low as $1.90, which is a rival store in Ang Mo Kio. Even though he freshly prepares his chicken for 24 years, that's why he can't make it $1.90. He gets trolled. Then you've got the Geylang restaurant, Eat First. They get one-star reviews for enforcing a $2 outside drinks charge because a whole family brought in outside drinks. Hawker centres, eateries are getting trolled like never before. Sito, what's your take?
5: Well, firstly, the Eat First people, they had a

0: buy. They have a sign there that says no outside drink. It's a very common sign. You find it everywhere in such eateries. And then they just simply abused it, ignored it, went on to drink even after the server said, we don't drink our own drink. They went on. And then they boldly say, I spend money in your restaurant. Why can't I drink my own drink? I mean, this kind of people, where are they from? They're not Singaporeans. They're not the spirit of Singaporeans. You ask them to go to a Michelin restaurant and do so, like, you know what? No guts to do so. So what kind of customers? You know, I hope the restaurant don't serve this kind of people anymore.
1: Wow.
0: So I really hope they don't. Singapore should not have this kind of people. We're a very small nation. If you cannot protect your own people, your own family, your own business, your own community and society, get out.
1: Wow, get out.
0: We are too fragile to have this kind of people around.
1: Okay, so we know that hawker food is front and center, and it's always been tied to affordability. It's cheap, it's good, and people love it. How should Singaporeans be thinking about value today? We have seen prices go up because of, you know, fuel prices going up and the cost of living going up. Is it still just about price, or should we be looking at this whole thing differently, you think?
0: I mean, why you... Why do they point to the hawkers as if they owe everybody a living? You know, they are subsidized heavily by the government, so they have to afford cheap food for everybody. Hawkers are not subsidized. They paid for that store. And I saw the latest contract. It's more egregious than the ones that I saw a year or two ago. It's getting worse. It's going downhill, you know. So hawkers themselves, they need to make a living too, you know? So they should sell something that's affordable, that's real, that's decent. If you keep pressing them on to do, you know, no, you got to sell $3.50, $3.30, shouldn't cross $4. That is a death knell for the hawker business. I mean, who wants to go into the business?
2: Well,
0: pay the kind of rent, pay the kind of maintenance, and have this kind of customers that demand, insist that you owe them this cheap food culture. People just shun. They just walk away.
2: Where does that come from, Sito? I've always been fascinated by this idea of entitlement when it comes to our hawker centres. We pay $120,000 for a piece of paper, the COE. We complain about it, but we pay it, and yet we lose our minds when chicken rice isn't $2 or the kolpi goes up 10 cents. Why do we do that? Where does that entitled mindset come from?
0: The media, and some leaders in the industry, they are forever using the hawker price index to measure our economy. They are raising it by 5 cents, 10 cents, 50 cents. Our economy is bad, man. You know what? So why do we do that? We are one of the world's most expensive cities offering near third world prices food. And people still complain now. I mean, the Philippines, people here, they earn a fraction of what they do in the market. They spend market price on their food. That's why I'm doing business around here. And anybody wants, I'll say this open, if anybody wants to sell hawker food, Singapore heritage food, don't sell it in Singapore. In America, I'll say it now, everybody zip up and listen to this. I opened our food hall, curated Urban Hawker in New York, but 4 years ago, and I'll tell you, right in the heart of New York where Times Square meets Rockefeller Center, we are right there and doing business, running a food hall, food court store down there. Get this, cheaper than Orchard Road. Not just by percentage, absolute dollars. And we are selling chicken rice at 17, 18 bucks. Our friends are selling $20. And that's the market price. So don't do it in Singapore. If they want this culture to die in Singapore, let them have their day.
1: Wow.
0: Let Singapore food culture. Close, come to me. I put you up in Philippines and all these markets that I'm eyeing at. It's so pathetic.
2: But the issue is, we've got this complain culture, haven't we, in Singapore? We go viral every 5 minutes, complain. I mean, I know you mentioned the media there, but sometimes I think our armchair critics, our keyboard warriors, there's a sense of entitlement there. We complain about a bus being 2 minutes late or an MRT being 3 minutes late or whatever, and we complain if we put the coffee up 10 cents. It's those keyboard warriors that everyone seems to be jumping on the bandwagon with and putting so much pressure on our hawkers.
0: I think that the leadership culture in Singapore puts this entitlement culture to Singaporean. Hey, you don't go for complaint, I'll do something about it. You know, your neighbor makes noise, your neighbor cook curry that smells, complain. Vastly complain. Hawker rice price, complain. You know, they charge you for bringing your own food and enjoying their food inside their aircon restaurant, leaving them to provide you service. Complain. Everything. So, you know, sometimes I think you shouldn't be such a loud mouth speaking.
1: Yeah, so I want to give a shout out to this place in San Francisco. I lived there for a long time, and there's this place I bought a $26 Hokkien Mee, and I was happy to pay because it reminded me of home. But that really brings to mind what you mentioned, that if hawker culture can be kept alive here, it can be kept alive somewhere else. But that is such a waste, you know. So if we genuinely want to keep our hawker culture alive, Sito, what do you think Singaporeans need to be prepared to accept or change as customers?
0: Firstly, hawkers are not out there to keep the hawker culture alive.
1: Yeah.
0: They are there to keep their families alive. Two, and if they are not allowed to sell at a reasonable rate that's reflective of situations, cultures, cost cultures, oil, gas, you know, price of rice fluctuate worse than this oil prices, you know. Even when situations are good, the oil and rice, it just fluctuate like this. So they have every right to charge what's decent that can afford them a fair living standard in Singapore, just like everybody. If you demand that the hawkers, hey, no, you cannot raise your price, then don't go ask your boss for a raise.
2: Yeah, but there's an issue with that, though, Sito, isn't there? Because there'll always be someone who can pay the rent and who can pay the prices. Recently, we've seen the Clementi Mall phenomenon. I call it the Mala Hot Pot phenomenon. We're seeing a lot more Chinese developers taking over shopping malls, taking over F&B, and they are filling, proliferating the food courts with China-based eateries, China-based food stalls. And Singaporeans feel they're losing their diversity, they're losing their nasi padang, they're losing their halal alternatives. Do you think that's the case? Do you think we risk being overrun by Chinese food, which we all love, by the way? Is there a sense that Singapore could lose its identity?
0: We will. We're heading there. I mean, all this points to a landlord greed. You know, the highest bidder always wins. And Chinese folks, I have to take my hat off to them. They're so entrepreneurial. You give them a little hole, they'll dig it out and you'll make a swimming pool and turn into a club, you know. Here we'll complain, there's a hole. They will flood. They will overwhelm. Your children, your grandchildren will be eating Hunan, kimchi, and mala. And I hope they do, because you do nothing about it. Your grandchildren will say, what is ba chor mia? What is nasi padang? How come they're all relegated to the history books now? So if you don't protect what this culture left of our society, we will eat whatever is flying in the air.
2: Yeah.
0: Have no sense of identity via food. That's why I say, if you have no identity, so go overseas. People respect. There's a big movement here in Philippines. There's a lot of traction of Singapore food. I just ate in a Singapore restaurant here, opened by Filipino.
1: Is it good?
0: Char kway teow. I don't want to comment.
1: Okay.
0: But, hello. At 4-5 p.m., it was 3/4 full, you know. To the people who opened this restaurant, you know, authenticity is the expression of a person who has been to this culture of Singapore.
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1: Here, here, here, here. Yes, and we had a fabulous show today, Neil.
2: We did, didn't we?
1: Yeah, so many listeners' feedback. We love to hear it. Voice notes. We had a listener call in, and we are family. We are so happy that you guys are taking part in the conversations.
2: And so thankful. We got our first message, I think, at like 6:04 a.m., and they're still coming in now towards the end of the show. So again, thank you so much for the voice notes, the WhatsApps, the text messages, the phone calls. We really are building a family community of listeners. And it's only our third day.
1: I know. Lots more to come. We want to hear you chime in for tomorrow's topics. And it's all about, is it realistic at all to expect us to have kids? We keep talking about our fertility rates going all the way down to the pits. And there's baby bonus now. If you have the third kid, you get more money. Listen, is it enough? And with how expensive life is today, can we expect our generation, my generation, the generation before us, the Gen Z, can we, do we have the capacity to think about multiplying ourselves now? That's the question for tomorrow's Breakfast Bites.
2: It's a great one. And the flip side to that, a bit more contentious, maybe a little cheeky, in We Are Family, we're going to talk about, do rich parents buy success through tuition and connections? Can we really call ourselves a true meritocracy? Can rich parents buy their kids' success? I'd love to know what you guys think about that tomorrow.
1: Very, very heavy topic. And we have Talk of the Town as well. And we're talking about whether having kids in Singapore is a bad deal. We have heard of the dinks, the rise of the dinks, the double income, no kids, enjoying life, having disposable income to go traveling everywhere, going to Japan three times a year. Congratulations. I think that's a great life.
2: Yeah.
1: How can we kind of spice things up to make it a better deal for us parents?
2: I know. I think it's a great topic. And then we'll finish, as always, with Singapore Unboxed. Remember, we're going to do a blind box where each time we'll pick something, a product, something around town, something for you to do. And tomorrow I'll be doing it to Audrey.
1: Oh, I'm excited.
2: I have my box. I have my blind box. And Audrey, you have to guess what's in the box.
1: What's in the box?
2: What's in the box?
1: I'm going to guess it.
2: With our listeners' help. So do help Audrey tomorrow for a little bit of Singapore Unboxed.
1: And don't forget, next week, Monday through Wednesday, we will be out and about, an outdoor broadcast. Let's Talk Singapore will be at Flamingo Cafe, and that is at Amoy Street. So put that down in your calendars. We'd love to meet you in person, and maybe you could just come in and join the fun in person.
2: Come and see us in person. Aloysius has already said he's coming down, so we've got one listener coming down.
1: Yeah.
2: We want more, so come and join us at Amoy Street. In the meantime, don't go anywhere. Michelle Martin coming up, so stay right here. Money FM 89.3. Have a wonderful day.
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2: These are your news headlines. I'm Shilpa Shades. About 90 employers are taken to task each year for not giving their domestic workers a mandatory monthly rest day. Manpower Minister Tan Sri Leng says the figure has remained steady since the rule was introduced in 2023. The policy requires at least one rest day a month that cannot be compensated away. He adds that the vast majority of employers comply, with less than 1% breaching the rule. Most domestic workers are given more than one rest day a month, and there are no plans to change the policy for now. Straits Times journalists Wong Yang and Christy Chu have won top honours at SPH Media's EMTM Awards. Known as Jerry and Mandy, the pair went viral during the 2025 general election with explainer videos that made politics engaging and easy to understand for young audiences. They received the Editor-in-Chief Award and were also named Young Journalists of the Year. The Straits Times Story of the Year went to its anti-vaping campaign, while Ng Wei Kai was named Journalist of the Year. At the SPH Radio Awards, Nadia Ko of Money FM 89.3 was named Producer of the Year, while KISS 92's Shania Xia won Rookie of the Year. KISS 92 DJs Joshua Simon and Juliana Yao also won the Talk of the Town Award for their discussion on bomb shelters in HDB flats. Police have recovered about $8.4 million that a commodity trading firm based in Singapore lost in a business email scam. The firm launched a report on April 30th after it was duped into transferring $6.6 million US to a fraudulent bank account in Oman. The company had received an email that looked to be from one of its suppliers, but with the domain name modified in a way that made it hard to tell. Police worked with HSBC Singapore, the UAE's Interior Ministry, the Dubai Anti-Fraud Center, and the Royal Oman Police to trace and recover the funds. Oil prices have eased for a second straight session. Brent crude dropped below $108 a barrel this morning, while U.S. crude also fell, with WTI futures slipping to about $100. Prices came under pressure after the U.S. said its combat operation against Iran had ended, while President Donald Trump announced a pause to efforts to guide ships through the Strait of Hormuz. That has raised hopes of easing supply disruptions, although the U.S. blockade on Iranian ports remains in place. The son of Myanmar's ousted leader Aung San Suu Kyi is calling for proof that she is alive. Kim Aris has urged France to help obtain independently verified confirmation after she was reportedly moved to house arrest. He says he has had no contact with his mother for years. Her lawyers say there has been no confirmed proof of life and her whereabouts remain unclear. An undated photo released by authorities has also been questioned.
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0: Weather.
3: Thundery showers are expected over many areas in the afternoon. Temperature will range between 24 and 33 degrees Celsius.
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0: Traffic.
3: There's an accident on the CTE towards the AYE after the PRE Changi. Avoid lane 1. And heavy traffic on the PRE towards Changi between Stevens Road and Eng Neo Avenue.
0: If you see anything on the roads that we might have missed, send us a WhatsApp message at 8855-0893. But only when you're safely parked.
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5: See you there!
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7: Investors, what is the next big growth play in the sphere of aging? When we look at the silver tsunami in Asia, the capital usually flows towards nursing homes or chronic disease management. But there is a massive high growth area within healthcare that the market may be overlooking that we want to focus on today: urology. The numbers are hard to ignore. Asia Pacific drives up to 35% of global urology device demand. One factor: benign prostatic hyperplasia, a non-cancerous enlargement of the prostate, leading to the feeling of having to wake up multiple times at night to use the bathroom. It affects nearly 37% of men in East Asia and China. There may be cultural quiet about the topic, few talk about it, but we are talking about it today here on Money and Me because, investors, this is a force behind a surge in demand for medical devices, with Asia Pacific now making up over a third of global demand. Today, we're looking at Singapore-grown success story riding on these forces: Advanced MedTech Holdings. They're a medical device maker backed by Singapore's state-owned investment firm Temasek Holdings. Advanced MedTech Holdings has integrated German high-tech with China's massive manufacturing scale through the acquisition of Wicon. They treat 3 million patients annually and operate in over 3,000 Chinese hospitals. To talk about the business of MedTech, regional M&A, and why urology is the next big growth play, we have Wong Yao Chung, CEO of Advanced MedTech Holdings, who joins me live. Good morning, YC. How are you today?
8: Good, Michelle. Thanks for having me here.
7: We're so excited to hear the story of Advanced MedTech, which you say hasn't been widely known.
8: Well, it's something that we are going to do right here to share more about the Advanced MedTech story. I think what people do know about is kidney stones.
7: Yes.
8: And the enlargement of the prostate, benign prostate hyperplasia. Kidney stones is something that people know, or friends, or even themselves, they have it. Same with benign prostate hyperplasia or enlarged prostate.
7: So this is a condition I was curious to learn more about after you told me that 50% of men above 65 will get benign prostate hyperplasia. So it's a part of aging for almost half of men across the world. When investors look at healthcare in Asia, though, we're often thinking about pharmaceuticals or hospitals. Why do you think urology devices should be seen as a compelling growth segment?
8: Yes. Firstly, let's start with the field of urology. Urology in Asia will grow tremendously. It's related to our lifestyle as well as the aging population. So this will drive the demand for urology care. In urology, there's a large area, the kidney stones. Kidney stones affect 1 out of 10 people in the world, including Asia, and our dietary habits. And often, we are very busy, we don't drink enough water. That really results in kidney stones, which is known to be one of the most painful experiences a person can have. The other one, of course, is which we talked about, is the enlarged prostate. Benign prostate hyperplasia. And that is a condition whereby a man, our prostate is about the size of a walnut. It becomes, with aging, the size of a golf ball or even a tennis ball. And that makes the act of going to the bathroom a test of patience. Now, there are many ways to treat these urological conditions, and medical devices is a way that's effective in treating these conditions.
7: Can you talk a little bit about the devices that you produce?
8: Yes. So, Advanced MedTech is a global urology medical device company, and we have our manufacturing and R&D hubs in Germany as well as in China. We make devices for the treatment of kidney stones, for the treatment of enlarged prostate, as well as urological cancers. We have about 1,300 staff globally in 75 locations. And our name may not be so prevalent or well known out there, but our devices are in a lot of hospitals globally, treating millions of patients every day.
7: Actually, your name is known because when I looked up, you know, press coverage, there's a lot of excitement over what was seen as your IPO, that you had chosen Singapore, according to, you know, what people were hearing in the talk of the town. You had chosen Singapore over the US. I wonder if you can share a little bit about any plans for an upcoming IPO?
8: Well, we are a very fast-growing company, growing at double digit. That's strong growth in a sector where most companies are growing at a single digit. It's really driven by our innovative portfolio, such as the lasers, scopes, as well as consumables. So as a growing company, we are looking at different ways to raise capital. IPO is one of them, but there are other ways as well, private raise, debt capacity and other means. So I think we are looking, as CEO, I'm looking at all options meanwhile building up the business.
7: All right, let's talk about the building of the business. Your great example, Advanced MedTech, of a Singapore firm using M&A to go global. When you acquired WIKKON, WIKKON, what were some of the synergies that you were looking for?
8: WIKKON is an acquisition that allowed us to scale very rapidly in one of the most dynamic and exciting healthcare markets in the world, China. WIKKON has 30% of the market share in terms of shockwave devices in China, and that allows us a very quick access into the market. Their devices are found in over 3,000 hospitals in China, treating 3 million patients a year. So this gives us a very quick footprint into China, especially in this environment whereby there is a drive by China to have made in China. So that allow us to have devices that are able to cater to the local Chinese market.
7: You got a really unique model, right? Singapore leadership, R&D and manufacturing across Germany and China. So how does a setup like this help you protect margins while you compete in price-sensitive markets across Southeast Asia?
8: So, Singapore is Germany, China. How we see is that, let me talk about these three locations. Singapore is our corporate headquarters where decisions and strategy is formulated. But we are clear that the major markets are out there. And with a presence in Germany, where we have manufacturing R&D, it allows us a very stable footprint to create an innovation for the Europe and the US market. For doctors, healthcare professionals, where they would be able to afford and value premium products with all the full features. So an example for us is our surgical lasers, where Dornier produced the Tulio laser, which breaks kidney stones as well as treat enlarged prostate with good outcomes or even better outcomes than some of our competitors out there. WIKKON, on the other hand, allows us to create and develop products that are really cost competitive and effective. And this is where other regions such as Southeast Asia, other emerging markets, where they may be looking at a good enough product to address the healthcare burdens, treat patients in their economies and their countries. So with this footprint in both Germany as well as in China, we are able to address hospital and healthcare needs in different locations globally.
7: Really interesting. We're speaking with Wong Yao Chung, who's CEO of Advanced MedTech Holdings. He's joining me live. They are the largest medical device company in Singapore. I just learned today. Their corporate headquarters in Singapore, but much of their business is overseas. Your primary market is the US, would you say?
8: Yes, our primary market, 60% of our business is in US. That's the largest healthcare market in the world. And we have 60% of our 1,300 staff based in US as well.
7: And I asked him, but he won't confirm or deny an IPO in Singapore earlier on. But I know you're a Temasek-based entity, so you're playing in a space that requires a lot of capital. How does institutional backing perhaps change your approach to R&D and regional expansion versus, say, a typical VC-funded startup?
8: I think in terms of funding, in the medical devices field, especially when we are fast growing, a lot of funding is required to go into, firstly, commercialization. Yeah, that's one area, especially when we have a successful portfolio like ours, and which is very well accepted by the urologists globally. The other area where it requires heavy investment for medical devices is R&D. So you are totally right that we do need capital for both areas. And we are exploring options from institutional or other means as well. Yeah, and I must say that we have gotten interest from many different parties. Yeah.
7: Fantastic. Just what our investors want to hear. Investors do, although worry about Southeast Asia being too complex, so different, too fragmented a market to scale within efficiently. I wonder how AMTH or Advanced MedTech is looking at scaling and approaching costs of entry when you look at these very different regulatory environments.
8: So for Advanced MedTech, we are fortunate that we do have a stable base of business in the US with 60% of our revenue come from. In Europe, 15% of our revenue come from there as well. But in Asia Pacific, it is a very fragmented market, in particular Southeast Asia, ASEAN, where we have very different countries, different regulatory background and different culture. I would say that Southeast Asia is about diversity. And therefore, we need to take a differentiated approach for each country. And to do so, we require partners to help us enter the local market, which knows the doctors there, as well as know how to navigate the regulatory environment in each of these countries.
7: So we're talking about a major growth area in Asia when it comes to healthcare that may be overlooked, urology, an under-recognized specialty, despite its scale and impact. With Advanced MedTech, they are Temasek-backed, and they're here to talk to us a little bit about growing the business. You're in a growth phase right now, you say, right?
8: Yes, that's right.
7: Really exciting. You have grown through strategic acquisitions, including WeCon. From a capital allocation standpoint, what do you look for when it comes to acquisitions?
8: For acquisitions, we look at how it can help us expand in commercially, getting access to different markets. That's one. And the other one is that it allows us to enter into a adjacency in the urology area. So in urology, we have spoken about kidney stones as well as enlarged prostate. But these are the what we call the TAM, is total addressable market. It's about 3 to 4 billion globally. The whole urology TAM, total addressable market, is about 9 billion globally, 7 to 9 billion. And the other areas include urinary incontinence, urologic cancers such as prostate cancer, and even erectile dysfunction. So when we look at acquisitions, we look at how they can help us enter into adjacent areas. And that allows us to have a bigger TAM to play in.
7: Really interesting. What would you say has been the biggest takeaway from AMTH's journey as a company?
8: I would say three takeaways. Firstly, focus. Number two, staying close to disruption. Number three, being able to leverage Singapore strategically. Let me cover these three areas. Firstly, in the area of focus. For us, some people say, YC, Yao Chung, are you too focused in the area of urology? I say, focus is good. And especially in this field, which is a 9 billion TAM, it allows us to know the customers very well to generate the innovation for them. focus. Number two is staying close to the disruption. It relates to the first point. By being close to the customers, being focused, we are able to really understand their needs and create the innovation and the disruption. So case in point for us was that one of the exciting areas in urology recently for breaking of kidney stones is the introduction of suction. Now, traditionally, you use lasers to break the kidney stone and then you
7: pass it out.
8: Pass it out, yeah. But now, we are able to introduce a device that helps us
7: vacuum it out.
8: Wow. And we actually, in the US, we fondly call that device Hoover.
7: Hoover it all out.
8: Hoover it out. So it increases the stone-free rate. So that is actually an innovation that we worked with our partners, staying close to the urologist focus, allowing us to introduce a disruption in technology to the market.
7: So this would reduce the recovery time then?
8: Yes, that's right. You have less residual stones in the kidney and therefore higher stone-free rate and reducing the recurrence of kidney stones as well.
7: This is amazing. And this happened because you work so closely with your partners.
8: That's
7: right. And you're listening to them.
8: Yeah. And I want to come to my last point about Singapore being a strategic hub for us. Singapore is home to us in terms of where the corporate headquarters is. But it also plays a very unique role for us.
7: Mm.
8: It's really because how Singapore has been positioned as a global hub where we have global talent that can manage global business. And that's very important for advanced medtech, where, as I mentioned, 60% of our business come from the US, 15% from Europe. And I'm very glad that I have the management team, the strength to be able to help manage this global business together with me.
7: You've been CEO of Advanced MedTech for a year and a half. What do you want us to know about your story, Advanced MedTech?
8: Advanced MedTech is the largest medical device company in Singapore. We are making waves in the area of urology medical devices. And this is an exciting field, which is growing. And we would like to continue to grow and bring innovation, disruptive innovation, into this area of urology.
7: Really fascinating talking to you. Thank you for sharing the story of Advanced MedTech with our listeners, YC.
8: Thank you.
7: Wong Yao Chung is CEO of Advanced MedTech Holdings. This is Money and Me. We've been taking a look at an overlook high growth sector for investors. If you think about an aging population here in Singapore, really across Asia as well, rising demand for treatments for urology and consolidation of private practices by private equity, all happening at the same time. So healthcare investing in Asia with a focus on urology was our focus today with Wong Yao Chung, CEO of Advanced MedTech Holdings. I'm Michelle Martin. Thank you so much for joining me.
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0: 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This is Live Well with Michelle. We started the day off by looking at healthcare investing in Asia, which often moves towards big themes, right? Like oncology, AI, diagnostics. But we look today at one of the fastest growing healthcare burdens, urology. So we're talking kidney stones, chronic urinary conditions, prostate enlargement, devices for treatment. Demand is climbing rapidly as Asia ages because there are lifestyle changes, healthcare access is expanding across China, Southeast Asia. And we were so happy to have with us in the studio Singapore-grown Advanced MedTech Holdings. They're backed by Temasek. They operate across the U.S., across Asia, Southeast Asia, and they include brands like Dornier MedTech and WeCon, and their technologies are deployed across thousands of hospitals around the world. They reach millions of patients annually. So a real privilege to have with us today Wong Yao Chung, CEO of Advanced MedTech Holdings, who talked us through the market opportunity. We know that's what you focus on, investors. China, Southeast Asia expansion strategy, the largest misconceptions that investors might have when they think about China's healthcare ecosystem, the investment or business model for Advanced MedTech Holdings, and how he thinks about defensibility in MedTech as CEO is a really wide-ranging discussion. And it was our privilege to have with us the CEO of Advanced MedTech joining us live. I learned today that they are the largest medical device company in Singapore. Joining us live on Money and Me, I'm Michelle Martin. Hey, Mother's Day is coming up and we're giving away all today a Smooey gift set. Now, Smooey are a popular Spanish brand and they serve up frozen yogurt, smoothies. They're low in fat, rich in fiber. They won't leave you flat. They're completely gluten-free and they're a wonderful pick-me-up, feel-good treat any time of day. So my challenge to you, if you'd like to walk away with that gift set worth $100, is WhatsApp me at 88550893 and tell me why you love mum. That's it. And I'm going to be reading throughout the day some of the wonderful, wonderful WhatsApps that have come our way because we do appreciate you. I love my mum, says Wei Sheng, because she always leaves me with some home-cooked food after a long day of OT, overtime. Super heartwarming. Oh, nothing like home cooking, right? What else? What else has come in? Mom has the greatest love and patience towards children from Shuhua. Wonderful. What else? I love my mom's cooking. No restaurant can ever replace that. Nothing fanciful, but a warm home-cooked meal is what I miss the most. Oh, I agree with you. I absolutely agree with you. Derek, that's from Derek. Beautiful sentiment there. You know, I'm just looking at all these entries, and when I ask what is the one thing you love mom for, I think 9 out of 10, this one from Jared, my mom's cooking. The weight to your child's heart is still their stomachs, it looks like. 88550893, another shout out from mom coming through. Mom's the best. I love mom because no one else can make chaos feel like comfort. Oh, that's a beautiful one. Beautiful one. Lots of great entries coming our way. I'll read out the ones that stand out to us. And at the end of the show, we'll pick one winner to walk away with that $100 Smooey gift set. And we will WhatsApp you directly if you are our winner today. But keep it right here on Live Well with Michelle, the show that's all about living a rich life beyond your bank account. The news is next.
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3: These are your news headlines. I'm Shilpa Shades. About 90 employers are taken to task each year for not giving their domestic workers a mandatory monthly rest day. Manpower Minister Tan Sri Leng says the figure has remained steady since the rule was introduced in 2023. the policy requires at least one rest day a month that cannot be compensated away. He adds that the vast majority of employers comply, with less than 1% breaching the rule. Most domestic workers are given more than one rest day a month, and there are no plans to change the policy for now. Straits Times journalists Wong Yang and Christy Chu have won top honors at SBH Media's EMTM Awards. Known as Jerry and Mandy, the pair went viral during the 2025 general election with explainer videos that made politics engaging and easy to understand for young audiences. They received the Editor-in-Chief Award and were also named Young Journalists of the Year. The Straits Times Story of the Year went to its anti-vaping campaign, while Ng Wei Kai was named Journalist of the Year. At the SBH Radio Awards, Nadia Ko of Money FM 89.3 was named Producer of the Year, while KISS 92's Shania Xia won Rookie of the Year. KISS 92 DJs Joshua Simon and Juliana Yao also won the Talk of the Town Award for their discussion on bomb shelters in HDB flats. Police have recovered about $8.4 million that a commodity trading firm based in Singapore lost in a business email scam. The firm launched a report on April 30th after it was duped into transferring $6.6 million to a fraudulent bank account in Oman. The company had received an email that looked to be from one of its suppliers, but with the domain name modified in a way that made it hard to tell. Police worked with HSBC Singapore, the UAE's Interior Ministry, the Dubai Anti-Fraud Center, and the Royal Oman Police to trace and recover the funds. Oil prices have eased for a second straight session. Brent crude dropped below $108 a barrel this morning, while U.S. crude also fell, with WTI futures slipping to about $100. Prices came under pressure after the U.S. said its combat operation against Iran had ended, while President Donald Trump announced a pause to efforts to guide ships through the Strait of Hormuz. That has raised hopes of easing supply disruptions, although the U.S. blockade on Iranian ports remains in place. The son of Myanmar's ousted leader Aung San Suu Kyi is calling for proof that she is alive. Kim Aris has urged France to help obtain independently verified confirmation after she was reportedly moved to house arrest. He says he has had no contact with his mother for years. Her lawyers say there has been no confirmed proof of life and her whereabouts remain unclear. An undated photo released by authorities has also been questioned.
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5: A vehicle has broken down on the PRE towards Tuas after Clementi Road. And the accident on the CTE towards the AYE after the PRE Changi is still showing up on my screen. Avoid lane 1.
1: If you see anything on the roads that we might have missed, send us a WhatsApp message at 8855-0893. 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
6: Good morning. Here's your business report with me, Ryan Huang. Coming up on the corporate front, we tell you which local tech player is successfully cashing in on the global AI boom to offset consumer weakness. Plus, the S-REIT that is virtually sold out of space and crushing its own IPO projections. And the hidden silver lining that's keeping Great Eastern's profits steady despite a brutal investment environment. We'll unpack all those numbers in just a moment. But first, we have to start with the absolute tear that Asian stocks are on this morning. Markets are catching a major risk-on wave from Wall Street. South Korea is the undeniable standout so far, the Kospi surging more than 5% right out of the gate. The rest of the region is also pretty much in the green, while Japanese markets are out of action for a holiday today. So what was the spark? A sudden and sharp drop in geopolitical tensions. Equities are riding high on truce optimism after President Trump touted what he called great progress toward a final deal with Iran. And that officially halts the US Project Freedom Initiative in the Strait of Hormuz. That pivot sent WTI crude oil prices tumbling more than 2% overnight. And helping to lift the mood as well were some numbers from chipmaker AMD. Its stock jumped nearly 14% on a blowout $11.2 billion revenue forecast. So is this a fleeting headline bounce or the start of a broader sustained run? We caught up with Todd Rabo, investment management partner at Kellen Family Office, to get his read on the overnight action.
7: Well, time will tell about that. There's been a lot of back and forth with our government and Iran's, and it's been a contentious negotiation process. But the most recent news that came out this evening suggests that they're finding more common ground, and perhaps a peace deal may be in the cards in the coming days. I think that the administration has made it clear that if a deal isn't met, the government will continue with their program to help protect ships leaving the strait and getting traffic moving in the right direction. So it's a really fluid situation, of course, but it's one we're watching with interest.
6: Now let's take a look at what's on the corporate radar back home. Great Eastern, the insurance arm of OCBC, has posted a resilient first quarter with net profit holding steady at around 346 million Singapore dollars. That's up a marginal 0.2% year on year. The real story here is the core insurance business stepping up to offset market volatility. Great Eastern saw its insurance profits jump 33% to $329 million, lifted by positive reserve releases. This operational strength helped cushion a steep 82% plunge in investment profit from the shareholders' fund, which was dragged down by equity and fixed income mark-to-market losses. Despite the challenging investment environment, total weighted new sales grew a healthy 16%. Next, tech manufacturer Venture Corporation is showing how local players are directly benefiting from the global AI boom. Venture posted a 0.7% increase in first quarter net profit to around $56 million, while group revenue edged up 1.9% to over $628 million. VentureCorp attributed this growth entirely to heightened demand for artificial intelligence infrastructure, specifically their portfolio handling test instrumentation, networking, and semiconductor equipment surged over 11%. This targeted AI-driven hardware growth successfully offset a $30 million decline in their lifestyle and consumer segments. Finally, we have strong numbers from the real estate sector. Centurion Accommodation REIT has exceeded its own IPO prospectus forecasts for the first quarter. The REIT posted a net property income of $37.5 million, beating projections by 2.4%. Revenue also topped expectations, coming in at $52.5 million. The outperformance is being driven by tight supply and robust demand across the board. Purpose-built worker accommodation in Singapore registered a massive 94% occupancy rate, while their student accommodation assets in the UK and Australia had a net property income of $37.5 million,

0: full capacity at 99% in the UK and 97.5% in Australia. And that's what's driving the business world and markets. I'm Ryan Huang. Catch you at the next Business Report.
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2: 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Is keeping parents at home always the best option for care? Let's find out more.
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3: Sisters with me. Such a happy song to kick off We Are Family, even though today our topic is quite sobering. We are focusing on our elderly today, and it is a very, very heavy question.
4: I love it, though.
3: The angle today is, should we put our elderly loved ones in homes?
4: Yes. Is it okay to leave your parents, some might say dump your parents, at an old folks' home? That's what we're talking about on We Are Family today. Get your comments in right now. WhatsApp 88550893. Look, we have an aging population. We have rising healthcare costs.
3: Yes.
4: We have rising costs of living, full stop. Looking after our kids is hard enough, but looking after our parents as well in Singapore, is that asking too much of us, even if we support the Confucian values of filial piety?
3: That's right. It's not easy to neglect the challenges that the sandwich generation face. We are sandwiched in the middle, not an easy place to be, having to raise our own kids, having to support ourselves, but also have to bear a lot of the, you know, healthcare and childcare. And I believe you had a stat earlier that said that 3 in 4 Singaporeans have a hand in helping out their elderly parents.
4: And
3: right?
4: More than that, I think you'll like this stat. According to the Ministry of Manpower in 2024, numbers of men are increasing. 41% of men, 12,300 Singaporeans and permanent residents, left their jobs in 2024 to care for their parents.
3: Wow.
4: So that's 41%. Okay, it still means almost 60% are women.
3: Yes.
4: So 60% of women and 40.1% of men have quit their jobs to be the primary caregivers for their parents. Year on year, the number of men quitting their jobs is increasing. Are you one of those men or women who have quit your job or gone to a part-time job or flexible working hours to look after your parents? WhatsApp 88550893. Send us a message or even call through to the show. There are reasons for this. One of the positive things, you could argue, we're moving towards a more gender-balanced approach to caregiving for parents. More men are doing it.
3: Mm-hmm.
4: Also, we've got greater salary equality. I mean, in many cases, women earn more than men. So it's easier for the man to step back, look after the parents. There were many years my wife, and I'm very proud of this, my wife earned more than me.
3: Wow.
4: So I was the primary caregiver for our daughter when we was in Singapore about 10, 12 years ago.
3: Mm-hmm.
4: I was fine with that. The other issue is we have smaller families now.
3: We
4: have smaller families. So that means there are fewer siblings to share the load of looking after their parents.
3: That's
4: which
3: right.
4: is forcing men and women to quit their jobs to look after their parents. So should you put them in a home instead?
3: Yeah, so I have to say that, you know, quitting your job to take care of your family, what an amazing thing to do. But let's be honest, not everybody can afford to do that.
4: Correct.
3: The cost of living is so high now, you can barely afford to buy a home or buy a car. How are you supposed to quit your job, right? And so I also want to approach this question with sympathy. Should we put our elderly loved ones in homes? A lot of the time, it's not like you want to. It's not something that you're going, hooray, I'm going to put my mom in an old folks home. It's, this is what I need to do. I care about her a lot. I go visit her all the time, but I just cannot quit my job right now because who's going to take care of the kids? Who's going to put food on their table?
4: I could not agree more. It's a real balancing act in Singapore. On the plus side of homes, and I don't work for homes, I'm not like promoting them, the Singapore government is increasing the number of

0: of community care apartments, they're calling them. We already have high quality elderly homes. Mm-hmm. We've got the government subsidized ones, NTUC Health, Renser, and then you've got the more private assisted facilities, Red Crowns, St. Bernadette, amongst others. So there is a shift towards dealing with our aging population and building more facilities, more community care apartments. But would you be willing to do it? Would your filial piety pressures, concerns, prejudices stop you putting your parents in a home? Is there a shame? Is there a social stigma to it?
1: Yeah, but it's one of those
0: things.
1: There
0: is in the UK. There is in the UK.
1: You have to think about what is best for your parent. If you are going to try to avoid the shame and you're going to have them with you and you have to struggle and maybe your parents are not doing as well as they would be when, if they're put in a home where they have constant care, then, you know, who really wins out here? Who's losing out? Mm. It would be your parents, right? Your parents would not get the care that they need because you are busy. It's nothing to do with whether or not you don't care enough. I feel like there needs to be more sympathy toward people who have to put their parents in homes and they don't have any other choice.
0: I agree with that completely.
1: Yeah.
0: We shouldn't look down at them or point fingers or attribute some kind of social stigma. We don't know their financial circumstances.
1: Exactly.
0: We don't know their family situations. It may be a last resort thing. My grandmother went into a home because she was getting dementia and she just could not look after herself.
1: Yeah.
0: At home anymore.
1: 24/7. That requires 24/7 care.
0: What do you guys think? If you're in the cars, on the MRT or the buses, WhatsApp 88550893. What's the situation with your parents? Would you consider putting those guys into a home? I've had this conversation with my mother, and my mother has already decided that my brother is taking care of her.
1: Okay. Just because of proximity reasons?
0: No, the joke is he's going to kill her.
1: Oh, no.
0: They've got it all worked out.
1: Oh, no.
0: They've got it all worked out, Audrey. My mother has told my younger brother that when I can't look after myself, you are not putting me in a home, just kill me. And my brother's all for this. You know, he's got it all worked out. He's watched his Netflix documentaries. He's going to do whatever it takes to do. Yeah.
2: Just to clarify that Neil's family is over in the UK.
0: Yes, they're in the UK. And just to clarify, we do not condone this. And I am
1: just
0: only joking.
1: To clarify.
0: And we can't really do this, even though my mum is absolutely serious about it.
1: Okay.
0: But what do you guys think? WhatsApp 88550893. Should we bear the burden, the financial, emotional burden of looking after our parents as their various ailments set in, as they need more care? Or would you be comfortable putting them in a home?
1: Yes.
0: WhatsApp 88550893. Oh, I believe we've got a caller. He sent us a message and he wants to speak. We've
1: got
0: a listener joining us now. His name, I think, is Benson Liu. And I think he said in his message that he takes care of both his parents. Benson, thank you for calling. Let's talk Singapore.
3: Hi, Neil. Good morning.
1: Benson, good morning. And it's so great to hear. I don't know how you do it. We want to hear all about your story, but we want to start, you know, with our question today. Do you think we should put our elderly loved ones in homes?
3: Well, I mean, this is a very loaded question. I mean, I can't answer for everyone, but I have this conversation with my mom, and she's all for it. If the day comes, we are not able to take care of very effectively at home, then she's looking forward to this.
1: Oh, looking forward.
0: Can you give us a sense, Benson, and be as personal as you want, what does your daily routine look like with your parents? What do you have to do for them?
3: Okay, so right now, my mom is actually very independent, so she has her own routine, so I don't really have to take care of her, and she's 82 this year. But these couple of weeks is not so typical because she had cataract surgery and it didn't go too smoothly.
1: Oh,
3: so
1: no.
3: She's still recovering. And so every 2-3 days, I would have to bring her back to the clinic for a follow-up. And my dad, who is 87, so he's the one who needed more assistance at home. So I'm the primary caregiver for him.
1: Okay.
3: So, but he is hospitalized right now, discharging today. So maybe tomorrow or next week, everything will be back to normal. And so my typical day basically is make sure that he has his breakfast, takes his medication, and then I will send him to the daycare for a few hours. And then I pretty much have some time to myself to work from home. And then in the afternoon, I will have to fetch him back from the daycare, wash him up, and then get dinner ready for him. Well, my mom gets the dinner ready for him. So then I make sure he has his medication. Then he goes to bed. and the whole cycle repeats.
0: Your mother sounds formidable, I have to say, Benson. Can I ask from your career point of view, did you have to change your career? Did you leave a job or did you
3: take on
0: work that was more flexible?
3: I would say blessed because since COVID, I have kind of changed the way that I work. So it's pretty much working from home nowadays. So that gives me a lot of flexibility. But of course, there are days that I have to get out of the house, and that is when I have to make certain arrangements just to make sure that everything is well taken care of.
0: And are you an only child, Benson?
3: I'm not, but I am the primary caregiver.
0: Yeah. So are you like the eldest son?
3: Yes.
0: So you take, we were talking about this earlier, Benson. So you take this, the concept of filial piety, firstborn son, looking after your relatives. I mean, you take it very seriously.
3: Well, I don't really see that way. I mean, I don't see that, oh, because I'm the elder son, I have to do this. But it just comes very naturally, and because I'm living with them. So I just do it. I mean, I never really have any thoughts about, oh, because I'm the eldest, I have to do this. But I just did it.
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2: These are your news headlines. I'm Shilpa Shades. Singapore has passed new laws to manage security and incidents on the upcoming Johor Bahru-Singapore Rapid Transit System link. Law Minister Edwin Tong says the framework sets out how both countries will handle cross-border incidents when the rail line starts operations. If an incident happens on the train, it will be handled by the country where it stops, while stalled trains will be managed based on their location. Both sides will assist each other when needed, but officers cannot make arrests across the border. Singapore has passed a bill to set up a new Skills and Workforce Development Agency. Manpower Minister Tan Sri Leng says the agency, called SWDA for short, will bring together training and job placement efforts under one system, combining SkillsFuture Singapore and Workforce Singapore. He told Parliament that the move will help better match skills to jobs as artificial intelligence and global changes reshape the economy. He said the SWDA will track employment outcomes and that no additional funding will be needed. It is expected to be set up in the third quarter of 2026. The government is planning to give Singaporeans more say in shaping policies and neighborhood plans. Senior Parliamentary Secretary Goh Han Yen says new pilot projects will test ways to involve residents more directly. These include neighborhood renewal works in Boon Lay and Canberra. Ms. Goh told Parliament the government will also support more ground-up initiatives through the $50 million SG Partnerships Fund, which backs citizen-led projects and community efforts. In world news, the United States is pausing its operation to guide ships through the Strait of Hormuz just a day after it began. U.S. President Donald Trump says the move comes as progress is being made towards a possible agreement with Iran. Writing on Truth Social, he said the decision follows requests from Pakistan, which has been acting as an intermediary, and that the U.S. blockade of Iranian ports will remain in place. Earlier, Secretary of State Marco Rubio said the combat phase of U.S. operations against Iran had concluded after achieving its objectives. The pause comes amid renewed tensions in the Gulf, with recent attacks raising concerns over the stability of the ceasefire. The son of Myanmar's ousted leader Aung San Suu Kyi is calling for proof that she is alive. Kim Aris has urged France to help obtain independently verified confirmation after she was reportedly moved to house arrest. He says he has had no contact with his mother for years. Ms. Suu Kyi's lawyers say there has been no confirmed proof of life and her whereabouts remain unclear. An undated photo released by authorities has also been questioned.
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0: Weather.
3: Thundery showers are expected over many areas in the afternoon. Temperature will range between 24 and 33 degrees Celsius.
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3: There's an accident on the Central Expressway towards the AYE at Bukit Timah Road exit, and a vehicle has broken down on the PRE towards Changi after the BKE.
0: If you see anything on the roads that we might have missed, send us a WhatsApp message at 8855-0893, but only when you're safely parked. Explore what it means to live better with Live Well with Michelle. From mindset and personal growth to money and everyday living, through thoughtful conversations and practical insights, feel balanced and in control. Live Well with Michelle. Every day.
5: Welcome to Read. I'm Michelle Martin. We're reading The Sentient Startup. AI as your co-founder, my guess is, are no afraid. Could a single person company have any chance of reaching a $1 billion valuation? My guess thinks so. In 2024, a prediction emerged from the inner circles of Silicon Valley. It was OpenAI's founder Sam Altman in an interview revealing that in his group chat of fellow tech superstar CEOs, they had a bet going on exactly when the world would see the first one-person unicorn. That's a billion-dollar company run by a single person with no employees, just AI.
6: We're going to see 10-person billion-dollar companies pretty soon, like billion-dollar valuations. And the thing that I, in my little like group chat with my like tech CEO friends, there's this betting pool for the first year that there's a one-person billion-dollar company, which would have been like unimaginable without AI, and now will happen.
5: You just heard Sam Altman himself saying he believes that one-person unicorn will happen. Now, this truly creates a big question for every founder listening in today. Can entrepreneurs truly create a sentient startup? My guest thinks so. He started in business intelligence, came to Singapore some time ago, has worked in building professional services. He's worked for Ipsos, Accenture, mentored for Samsung, and worked in the future of retail. My guest author today argues in his new book, The Sentient Startup, AI as your co-founder for a new model and way of thinking about AI, not just as a tool to be tacked on to workflows, but AI as co-leader, integrated into the DNA of the company to help it think, learn, and evolve in real time. Arnaud Fraud, welcome to Read. How are you?
7: Hi, Michelle. Thank you very much for having me.
5: What an intriguing title, The Sentient Startup. What do we mean by sentient in practical terms?
7: So in practical terms, the book really touches on the idea that we're now approaching a moment where AI models, and in particular agentic AI models, are enabling companies to leverage a form of co-intelligence. The term was coined by Ethan Mollick in his book of namesake, Co-Intelligence, which is really a great read. And I think this is where we are today, where as a founder or as an entrepreneur, but also as an established business, it's possible to leverage agentic AI to develop incremental capabilities to augment the capabilities of your business or your ideas.
5: You literally used AI in this book. When I speak with authors about using large language models, many demur, or they look at me like it's the worst thing on earth to be accused of. Why did you turn to AI and actually include your prompt in this book?
7: So I only used it for the foreword. So I was initially hoping to get Sam Altman to write the foreword, and it proved to be absolutely impossible, trying every possible which way through many different connections, etc., until I got the word that this was not going to happen. And so I thought, of other names. The genesis of the book, I've started to write on AI since 2016, but a lot of the people that I know are not really known to the public. You know, they're researchers and scientists. And so I couldn't really land on a name that would make sense as a forward author until I thought of my kind of, subtitle, AI is a co-founder. And so I thought maybe, ChatGPT at the time, 4.5, could actually do a good job at writing a forward. I put together a prompt, which is indeed in the book. And my decision was, whatever comes out, I'm going to use it as it is. No edits, no change, just whatever is there, that's what I'll use.
5: What did you
7: and
5: think
7: that's
5: of
7: what
5: the
7: in
5: quality?
7: The book. And frankly, it's spectacular. It's spectacular. I mean, it really encompasses what I think is the gist of the book. It encompasses what is the context of advising entrepreneurs. And that's really been the only leverage of that within this particular publication.
5: Thank you for including the prompt in the book as well.
7: Of course.
5: It's really fascinating to see from the ground up how you created the preface. All right, so I want to bring you back to Sam Altman 2024, and he puts out this claim that he believes that it'll happen, the $1 billion startup. One human, AI, no employees. How far away do you think we are from this?
7: I think we're almost there. I mean, I think when I think about sentient startups, I'm not thinking just about the solopreneur. I think this is not about just a solopreneur. It's about several founders just augmenting, amplifying their capabilities. But I think we're very, very close from that standpoint. There are already companies that are shaping up to be sizable companies with just a few founders, for example. What was not the case, I would say, when I started thinking about the book in 2023, that quote is from 23, when I wrote in 24, I think a lot of the companies then were not really AI first, but now we're starting to see a lot more examples. And I would expect, you know, within 12, 24 months, we're going to start to see a lot more. And I know personally, even here in Singapore, a lot of entrepreneurs that are working with 3, 4, 5 agents as part of their teams. And that's, I think, where we're heading.
5: Yeah, actually, you've been in Singapore for 20 years. So how far is Singapore away from this one-person unicorn in Singapore, the idea of it?
7: I think Singapore is doing an amazing job at investing in a number of areas. One, on the capabilities around how to build, how to code, how to engage with those models. There's a lot of work done by AI Singapore and Lawrence Liu in that respect, really amazing work. I think Singapore is also doing a lot of work to make it easier for entrepreneurs to come here and to set themselves up. So there's a lot of really, really strong positives that are there to, you know, potentially make this happen.
5: Are there models from around the world that show how companies are looking to AI to help them beyond tacking onto workflows and smoothing workflows? I mean, push beyond the buzz. What are you seeing with your research about what AI actually replaces and what it cannot?
7: That's a great question. I think there's two very different vision, and I would say very opposed vision. One is AI as delegation. The other is AI as amplification. AI as delegation is the kind of dreadful circle that we see in the news of companies firing employees because they think that AI is going to delegate the jobs, right? And that's, I think, a fundamental mistake because, of course, you lose a lot of the knowledge, you lose a lot of the institutional knowledge, and it doesn't guarantee that you're ready for what's coming next. The amplification model is a lot more interesting. It means that AI is seen as co-intelligence, again, back to Ethan Mollick, right? AI is seen as something that can amplify your capabilities. And therefore, it enables employees to gain in productivity without threatening their livelihoods. And I think that's really where my vision of what AI should be about is.
5: Can you let us into some of the companies that you spoke with, maybe across Asia or around the world, that are already doing this?
7: I mean, it's less companies I've spoken to than companies that you can, I think, you know, see around, right? So there's a number of businesses that are starting to think a lot more about this power of amplification than just, you know, cutting jobs for the sake of it. So that's, I think, what we should be looking for.
5: All right. So if we take the amplification route, AI as co-founder, how does that mindset change the way a company can be built from ground up?
7: Yeah, I think that really changes everything. It changes how you allocate resources. You have to start thinking about, okay, we're going to have to manage agents. What does that mean? We have HR, human resources. What is our machine resources module there? How do we handle this? So what are the interfaces we're going to have to use to make sure that our agents behave ethically? Our agents are controlled. I mean, we've seen a number of cases, even just I think 2 days ago, an agent wiping an entire database, right, of its own, right? And so I think there's a number of safeguards that are really going to be fundamental. So that's a big part of how we start to think differently about the setup.
5: The Sentient Startup, AI as your co-founder, is the book that we're looking at today. The author, Arnaud Frade, joining us live on the program. If AI as a co-founder makes a strategic call that fails, where does accountability lie then?
7: Oh, it's definitely, first, it's a great point. It's definitely with the human in the mix. So the accountability has to be ultimately with the founder, the CEO, the board of the company. I think there is no delegation of that accountability. That's something that I think we're going to have to see a lot more upfront also for companies to acknowledge that they are taking full ownership of what those agents are doing. And I think it's by and large the case already. You know, when there's been mistakes made by agents, typically those have been honored and have been resolved. So that's kind of the, you know, but that's the key part of it.
5: You strike me as an author who really walks the talk. So you use AI to essentially write your preface. You built Athena, which is an autonomous AI panelist. As a moderator, this strikes fear in my heart that I'll be speaking to AI panelists. But you built Athena in 2 days with $35, and we'll showcase her on a panel discussion soon. Can you talk about how she performs?
7: Yeah, so a bit of background. So there is a private launch event that is taking place in a few weeks, which I'm going to moderate a panel. At that panel, there are obviously various senior leaders joining. But I also wanted to think about this idea of AI as a co-founder in the spirit of that panel. And so I built in 2 days, indeed, for $35, minus the hardware cost, by the way. The hardware cost, nobody talks about it, but it was significantly more. But the idea was to have an entity that has absorbed the book, that has absorbed about 30 papers on AI. So I've ingested into the system as much as I could in terms of contextualizing it, and that is able to listen to the conversation, and upon being asked, what are your thoughts, is freely interjecting with, frankly, some surprisingly cheeky comments, I would say.
5: Some personality.
7: There's a lot of personality. I mean, there is nothing pre-arranged within the answers. So the answers are really based on what the model is going to kind of generate. It works off OpenAI, Claude, and then 11 Labs for the voice. And it's surprisingly powerful, considering I'm not a developer. I'm a business leader. I'm a commercial person. But it still took me just a couple of days and just a few dollars to kind of put together, which, you know, a few years back would have taken maybe 3, 4, 5, 6 months to really an expert team. And I think that gives you a sense of the potential,
5: mm-hmm.
7: the concerns we also have to acknowledge, right? The challenges we have to acknowledge around the use of AI. But I think it gives you a good sense that there's a lot of positives potentially there too.
5: Do you think AI could replace a member of the board soon?
7: I mean, I think yes and no. I mean, it can, in terms of adding, an entire kind of view on the business, for example. But it doesn't really replace the human judgment. It really doesn't really replace the human creativity. So I'm not particularly concerned by that, from the standpoint that I think nothing is going to really replace the genius of humanity, if you want. Right. Mm. And I think that's there to stay, and that's thankfully there to be safeguarded.
5: What is your stand on the debate on whether AI will lead to mass unemployment, and how does your book's model for companies fit into this debate?
7: Yeah, so for me, again, this debate is this delegation versus simplification. I'm squarely in the amplification camp. I'm squarely in the view that AI augments capabilities, does not threaten, should not threaten capabilities. We talk a lot about, for example, entry-level jobs. What I think we're going to see, many consulting firms, for example, are shrinking, or at least on paper, shrinking the entry-level jobs. I think what we're going to see is the fact that there is a bit of an overreaction. So in the next couple of years, we are in a period of not just frenzy, but hysteria around AI. Right. And so there is an element of overreaction. When this corrects, and it will correct, I think their conclusion is going to come to the fact that the jobs are maybe evolving, the tasks are changing, because we can augment capabilities with AI. We have to do work differently, but it doesn't mean that the roles are leaving or the people are leaving. And I think that's where I would expect we kind of settle in after this period of intense excitement/hysteria.
5: Mm. The book warns against blind reliance on AI.
7: For sure.
5: What are some specific risks that entrepreneurs need to be aware of?
7: I think anyone using AI should be very aware of a number of issues. There is a risk around hallucinations, right? So information that looks very convincing, but is actually completely inaccurate. I mean, if you don't know the answer, everything looks like magic. If you don't know the answer to 2 + 2 and you have a machine that gives you in less than a second a result that is 17, that looks amazing. But if you don't know the answer, you're absorbing inaccurate information. So the first part is AI doesn't absolve you from knowledge. It actually strengthens your requirement to know, because if you don't know the answer, you can't gauge it. The second risk is things like prompt injection. That's a really, really challenging aspect. A lot of people today, for example, are building personal assistants with OpenClaw. these are really amazing activities. It's great that people are doing that. But they also have to understand that there are risks. And one of them is prompt injection. Some of those models are very, very easy to prompt inject, meaning to hide instructions specifically targeted at the agent in an innocuous document. You may receive an article, a PDF, an email, which has invisible text in it, which is targeting the agent itself. And might then do something about it, you know, follow the instructions that are hidden in that prompt injection. And that's a really a big risk. So there's a number of these things that are going to happen. And I think responsible AI usage means you understand those risks.
5: Arnulf Rad is my guest. He's the author of The Sentient Startup, AI as your co-founder. You're listening to Read with me, Michelle Martin. If startups, what would startups of the future look like?
7: I don't think it will look fundamentally different, but I think it would look with the ability to have a lot less barriers in front of it. I think that's good. One of the main opportunity here is the cost of entry in a market shrinks. The ability to scale shrinks. The ability to do things that today maybe only very large enterprises can do shrink. Mm-hmm. And that really is a huge potential. It means that, you know, when we start Sam Altman's quote, prediction speaks to that. Speaks to that, the fact that in the near future, a single person or a small team will be able to build a unicorn, a $1 billion company, because they're leveraging agentic AI and large language models. And that's really quite a different level of scale, and I think it should be seen as exciting.
5: And along those lines then, what happens to valuations and hiring and even VC models?
7: Great point. I mean, I think at the moment, if you look at anything tagged with AI, the valuations are going through the roof. That will correct. A lot of VCs are starting to realize that those really exciting vibe-coded startups actually have no back-end, no safety, no security, no reliable systems, and they're starting to pull back. And I think once again we exit that period of hysteria, we're going to find ourselves with some really reliable business, robust startups that can grow, as well as the need for large enterprises to start shifting, to start rethinking how they operate. And to me, the evolution of the sentient startup is to the sentient team or the sentient enterprise. And this is where I think we're going to be on that journey.
5: Just a micro point. When do you think this hysteria will settle down?
7: I think the next 12 to 24 months. It's bound to be. There is, you know, a lot of options around models. They're starting to kind of, you know, be fairly similar in capabilities, and we're going to start to see a few that will pull forward for sure.
5: Yeah.
7: I think a much more reasoned perspective on how people are using those.
5: Because we're tracking markets, so that's an interesting view. I was also curious to hear that this is your first book, but you started in 2016 writing a book about how companies need to market to algorithms first.
7: Right.
5: And then you changed course.
7: Yeah, so I started in 2016. I was very interested by this idea that at the time there was the rise of IoT. Amazon had come out with buttons where you could click and order a single SKU that was your kind of go-to product.
5: Yep.
7: There was a lot of these things coming out in the market. And I was thinking a lot about the fact that for 100 years, brand had been marketing to consumer, to you and I.
5: Yeah.
7: But because of the rise of algorithms in the way product were being selected, they would have to start thinking how to market to these algorithms. So I started writing a book called Algo Marketing. Some of it is in chapter 5 in this book. And I didn't know anything about editing the publishing world, none of that. So I thought, okay, I'm going to start writing the book. And I got to about 27,000 words, and I kind of got stuck. And, you know, I started to think, is this really a book, or is it a great Substack or a great LinkedIn article? And so I decided to try self-publishing, and I looked at it, and I thought the process for me was not what I wanted to do at all. And so I posed the book. But because I'd started researching AI, I was corresponding with researchers in the US and the UK. At the time, very easy to do. You could go on a university website and find very senior people, very interesting people, their email address, their phone number, in some cases, their home addresses, right? And so I continued this kind of exercise of kind of corresponding, understanding. And by 2019, there was this rumor about this kind of GPT thing coming out. And that was the first beta version of GPT-1. And you could really sense that this was something completely different. AI is not new. AI has started in the 1920s, the 1940s. There's been some periods of AI winters in the 80s, right? And so up and down. But you could really sense that this was very different. And this is where I started to kind of go even deeper into trying to understand this. Again, I'm not a technical person, so for me, it took a lot more effort, you know, to read papers and to try to understand what was happening. And this is where, with the Sam Altman quote in 2023, I had been advising startups for 15 years by then. And it started to get me thinking about what were the pitfalls. A lot of startups get their Series A money, start hiring like crazy, and then have major issues down the line. And these things started to kind of coalesce into this idea of the sentient startup.
5: Algo marketing, though, sounds fascinating. So you have a chapter in there. Can you give
7: marketing.
5: Us the highlights?
7: Yeah, I mean, I think the main point is, you know, you start to think differently if you're a brand. And the way your products are going to be selected is conditioned by an algorithm. If you don't understand how this works, you're missing a major trick because you're relying on systems that no longer are just, you know, leveraging what consumer want, but they're actively putting product in front of consumers based on what the underlying training of that model is. And that's really a fundamental aspect. And so I thought this was a very interesting idea. It didn't turn out to be a full book for me, at least, but at least it's a chapter.
5: I'd buy it. Sounds fascinating. If you start your Substack, let me know. What would any entrepreneur learn about building businesses in companies of AI through your book?
7: I think the main takeout is to really be systematic about it. Is it's really not about, okay, we're using a tool. I'll give you an example. When I started writing the book, my initial idea was to interview startups, which I thought at the time, 2023, 2024, were AI first. And I interviewed various companies, and none of them really were AI first. They were either really good at marketing, they had some fantastic comms people, or they were just kind of AI using the tools, kind of. And I think that's the big difference. The big difference is if you start thinking, okay, I have this capability there. There may be a few of us, two or three of us, a couple of friends, and or maybe just a solopreneur. Mm. And, you know, before for me to be able to build, for example, an entire proof of concept would have taken me a month and cost me $50,000. Now I can do it over a weekend to at least get a sense of what it looks like. And for me to be able to build some of the tools I need, I would have to get subscriptions and pay these sums, etc. But now I can start working with simpler versions that I can maybe, you know, cobble together. I may have a system there that can help me really understand where data comes from or whatever else you're doing. These are huge assets. Mm. And so being systematic is the key.
5: All right. In China, there's all this excitement over OpenClaw and people, you know, needing cloud servers and little micro businesses are mushrooming up so that men on the street can design their own AI agents. Sure. Can you tell us what you see with the development of AI agents?
7: Yeah. So first, there is a really big active community here created by Lionel Sim. On OpenAI, there's an OpenClaw. There's an OpenClaw community of at least 800 members now. Mm. And you know, at the very beginning, we were maybe 100 on the WhatsApp, and now we're 900. So first, it's not just in China. I think everywhere there is a lot of excitement. OpenClaw, I think, has liberated the idea that it's actually accessible to build an agent. The reality is, it's a lot more complex than it looks. There are some really major security concerns. And if you don't know the backend security of a server, for example, you should really be very careful with what you're sharing. But it's a very good experiment. I think China is taking a very pragmatic view on this. And Biden's Tencent and others have organized major sessions where people from 7 to 77 have joined to learn about OpenClaw. And I think that really is the focus of giving a pragmatic access to these tools without necessarily hiding the dangers of them or the risk, mm-hmm. making sure that this is upfront, but giving the opportunity to many different people to really access the technology.
5: Got 60 seconds left on the clock. You've sure. introduced us to this fascinating universe, but in a world where AI is doing so much of the heavy lifting, what does a human entrepreneur still need to master?
7: You need to master the quality of your idea. You need to master the client relationships. You need to master the integrity and the ethics you bring to the business.
5: Absolutely fabulous. Anofrad, thank you for joining us.
7: Thank you so much, Michelle.
5: This is Reed. I'm Michelle Martin. Our book in focus, you can buy it at Kinokuniya, the sentient startup. AI as your co-founder. The news is next.
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2: These are your news headlines. I'm Shilpa Shades. Singapore has passed new laws to manage security and incidents on the upcoming Johor Bahru-Singapore Rapid Transit System link. Law Minister Edwin Tong says the framework sets out how both countries will handle cross-border incidents when the rail line starts operations. If an incident happens on the train, it will be handled by the country where it stops, while stalled trains will be managed based on their location. Both sides will assist each other when needed, but officers cannot make arrests across the border. Singapore has passed a bill to set up a new Skills and Workforce Development Agency. Manpower Minister Tan Sri Leng says the agency, called SWDA for short, will bring together training and job placement efforts under one system, combining SkillsFuture Singapore and Workforce Singapore. He told Parliament that the move will help better match skills to jobs as artificial intelligence and global changes reshape the economy. He said the SWDA will track employment outcomes and that no additional funding will be needed. It is expected to be set up in the third quarter of 2026. The government is planning to give Singaporeans more say in shaping policies and neighbourhood plans. Senior Parliamentary Secretary Goh Han Yen says new pilot projects will test ways to involve residents more directly. These include neighbourhood renewal works in Boon Lay and Canberra. Ms. Goh told Parliament the government will also support more ground-up initiatives through the $50 million SG Partnerships Fund, which backs citizen-led projects and community efforts. In world news, the United States is pausing its operation to guide ships through the Strait of Hormuz just a day after it began. U.S. President Donald Trump says the move comes as progress is being made towards a possible agreement with Iran. Writing on Truth Social, he said the decision follows requests from Pakistan, which has been acting as an intermediary, and that the U.S. blockade of Iranian ports will remain in place. Earlier, Secretary of State Marco Rubio said the combat phase of U.S. operations against Iran had concluded after achieving its objectives. The pause comes amid renewed tensions in the Gulf, with recent attacks raising concerns over the stability of the ceasefire. The son of Myanmar's ousted leader Aung San Suu Kyi is calling for proof that she is alive. Kim Aris has urged France to help obtain independently verified confirmation after she was reportedly moved to house arrest. He says he has had no contact with his mother for years. Ms. Suu Kyi's lawyers say there has been no confirmed proof of life and her whereabouts remain unclear. An undated photo released by authorities has also been questioned.
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8: Traffic.
3: Heavy traffic on the CTE towards the AYE between Bukit Timah Road and PIE Changi. Traffic is also slow on the CTE towards the AYE between Balestier Road and PIE Changi.
8: If you see anything on the roads that we might have missed, send us a WhatsApp message at 8855-0893, but only when you're safely parked. 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
11: Good morning. Here's your business report with me, Ryan Huang. Coming up on the corporate front, how the artificial intelligence boom just pushed an Asian tech giant to a historic trillion-dollar valuation milestone. And we'll break down the blowout revenue forecast from US chipmaker AMD, plus a strategic shift in the payment space as PayPal outlines job cuts under its new turnaround plan. Starting with the broader macro picture, markets across Asia have opened on a solid footing today. Regional indices are largely trading in positive territory, picking up the baton from Wall Street's record-setting close. It is worth noting that trading volumes may be slightly lighter in the region as Japanese markets remain closed for a holiday. The main catalyst supporting this morning's move is an easing of geopolitical concerns in the Middle East. Risk sentiment improved overnight following remarks from President Trump indicating great progress toward a comprehensive agreement with Iran. As a result, the US has officially paused its Project Freedom operations in the Strait of Hormuz. In response to the de-escalation, energy markets cooled off. WTI dropped over 2% overnight, and those lower oil prices are helping to alleviate some of the lingering inflation concerns, providing a much more supportive backdrop for equities as the trading day gets underway. And leading that regional charge this morning is South Korea's KOSPI index, which opened more than 5% higher. The surge is being led almost entirely by Samsung Electronics. Shares of the South Korean tech giant are seeing strong gains, benefiting from a massive wave of AI chip tailwinds. This steady climb has pushed Samsung's valuation to a historic milestone as it crosses the $1 trillion mark in market value. And that has also helped the broader KOSPI index into record territory above the 7,000 mark. Investors are continuing to bet that Samsung's advanced memory chips will be a critical component for the next generation of AI processing, cementing the region's role in the global tech supply chain. That AI hardware demand story driving Samsung is a global one, and we saw it play out perfectly in the US as well with semiconductor giant AMD. Looking at the after-hours numbers, it is clear why the stock is a key focus today. The chipmaker is proving that global appetite for AI infrastructure remains robust. AMD comfortably beat expectations on both the top and bottom lines for the first quarter, but it was their forward guidance that really caught Wall Street's attention. AMD forecasted quarterly revenue well above analysts' expectations, citing relentless demand for their AI chips from data centers and enterprise clients. The quarter basically confirms that the substantial capex we are seeing from mega-cap tech companies are directly translating into revenue for hardware providers. So how much will AMD's numbers spark a broader tech rally? Todd Rabo, investment management partner for the Kellen Family Office, shares his thoughts.
12: You're seeing tremendous strength in the technology sector. AMD is a good example of that tonight. Revenues were up 38%, earnings doubled year over year. You had earnings from companies like Microsoft, Amazon, Alphabet, which is Google. Last week, all of them are experiencing really phenomenal earnings growth and quite strong margins. So I think we're still in the early days of this technology revolution driven by AI and all the enhancements that we've been making in that space over the past year or two.
11: Finally, we shift gears away from the AI hardware boom to a different kind of corporate story. While tech expands, the digital payment space is undergoing a period of consolidation. PayPal has announced widespread job cuts as its new CEO begins executing a sweeping turnaround strategy. The company is actively restructuring to streamline operations and reduce overhead costs after facing mounting pressure from competitors like Apple Pay and Block. Management says the workforce reductions are a necessary step to make the company leaner and more agile in a shifting macroeconomic environment. The market will be watching closely to see if these cost-cutting measures can successfully stabilize margins and give the new leadership team the runway it needs to revitalize actively restructuring to streamline operations and reduce overhead costs.

0: Singapore and Malaysia's transport ministries say the move will provide commuters greater convenience. Now, Grab has also rolled out a new app feature, letting users book these rides directly, with fares varying by distance, timing, and demand. So what does this actually mean for everyday commuters making the trip across the border? Does this make things more convenient or just a more expensive way to head into JB? Well, joining us today to share more is Terence Fon, Assistant Professor of Strategic Management and Entrepreneurship at the Singapore Management University. Hi, Terence. Welcome to the show.
1: Thank you for inviting me.
0: Thank you so much for joining us. Well, Terence, just to start off here, how significant is this shift for the average Singapore Johor traveler compared to existing options? I mean, what gaps are Grab trying to fill with this new service?
1: It's a good question. I think we need to take a step back, or maybe two steps back, because not too long ago, there were only two points where we can take these taxis, either, as you mentioned earlier, either from Ban San Street in Singapore or Larkin. And then gradually, you know, there was a little bit of relaxation in the sense that, you know, if the taxi is based in Singapore, the taxis can, of course, pick up and drop off anywhere. And obviously, the same is true for the Malaysian counterparts. And what had started yesterday was that now there are more locations that, for example, a Singapore driver, a Singapore registered taxi can pick up people from Malaysia. There are several points. And in fact, they can now drop off anywhere in the five cities, as you mentioned earlier, across the causeway. So it means that a lot more possibilities in terms of non-stop trips are possible. Like, you can think of all combinations from anywhere in Singapore, the main island, to any of these five municipalities, for example. And the same is true kind of for the Malaysia registered taxis. They can pick up in more points in Singapore, and they can drop off anywhere. Of course, anywhere. You can go to Kuala Lumpur as well, pretty much for them. And so basically, a lot more people now do not need to then go back to those few fixed places and then make a connection, because you have to make a connection in Singapore, and then you may have to make a connection again on the Malaysian side. So with the relaxation yesterday, what happens is the taxis now can provide a lot more door-to-door opportunities. Now, the Grab thing comes in the sense that it helps the taxis. Remember that we're still talking about taxis here. You know, we're not talking about rideshare vehicles. Mm-hmm. So what happens is that we have a number of taxi companies, if we still remember, and not all of those taxi companies have their own taxi booking apps.
0: Right.
1: And even for those with the taxi booking app, they may not allow for this kind of cross-border kind of booking. So I think allowing Grab to be this intermediator will mean that all of the taxis from any of the taxi operators in Singapore can still list themselves on the apps, make themselves available for such rides, and therefore take part in this relaxed business environment. So that's sort of the increased flexibility and freedom that has been allowed for taxi operators. Now, you did allude to the fact that prices, you know, can go up. And apparently there's some reports that it did, because, you know, if you remember, it's a comparison, I think, is more like if you walk into a shop, you only order chicken rice versus if you want to have a buffet. Obviously, your buffet is going to be more expensive because the restaurant is going to cater and, you know, have to think that, hey, you may eat a lot more. So I think the same is true here. I think the taxi companies are trying to set fares that are a little bit higher if you're not coming strictly from the original Ban San Street to Larkin and vice versa. So they're saying, hey, maybe you can go all the way to Senaya Port and maybe coming from Jurong Island somewhere. So I think they are trying to sort of hedge their bets. And I think also because it's a new kind of, you know, environment, usually what companies try to do is they set the price quite high. And then they try to see if demand really does not catch up. Then they try to reduce prices, maybe reduce more during the non-peak period. Periods, maybe, you know, if you're a regular day, not, you know, not in the early morning peak or afternoon peaks, and it's not in advance of or after at the end of holiday periods, for example, then maybe you get some discounts. I think that's what

0: is happening. So I think people are learning, operators are learning, and they're trying to, and people are also adjusting. So there's a little bit of a learning that goes both ways in that sense.
1: Definitely. But why has cross-border travel between Singapore and Johor been such a friction-filled experience for commuters?
0: Well, you have to remember all of these agreements, you know, they were set in place many, many years ago. And since then, Singapore and also the Johor side has undergone quite a bit of development. We have growth, you know, a few percent every year. So you count all this cumulative growth and the fact that the cross-border taxi situation has not liberalized until recently, then you have a situation where there's a lot of pent-up demand, a lot of new districts opening up, new malls here, new residential areas here in Singapore, not in new areas of businesses. And they haven't, you know, been accommodated by the original fairly constrained policy. So that's why it took some time for both sides to kind of wait until the right time to come and strive to liberalize this industry setting. So that's probably right. But still, it's going to be some adjustment going forward, because we do hear some people complain, depending on where they go, if they really want to take the direct, you know, point-to-point route from, you know, a very, you know, obscure place in Singapore to somewhere in Malaysia, it still may be quite expensive compared to if they were to take a taxi back to Ban San Road and then lock in and then take a connected to the traffic hours. And I think that's how taxis, you know, they're pricing themselves, because people want this convenience. And so they're trying to charge for this extra convenience and extra time as well.
1: Then why now, though? I mean, I believe the RTS link is set to open in December 2026. Do we really need this option?
0: That's a very good question. But well, RTS is a high volume kind of corridor, but it only links two points, which is like Woodlands North and then just across the causeway. And if you look at the map, of course, Singapore is much bigger and the Johor side also is pretty big. So the RTS is only going to be one linchpin of the bigger picture of what transport is possible in terms of private vehicles, outside private vehicles, what transport possibility will be possible between Singapore and Johor. So I think it's kind of a little bit overdue, but I think there's a little bit of learning, because we're also learning on, you know, on the Singapore side on how these ride hail platforms work and so on. And so we are sort of taking a step at a time, stabilizing a situation in Singapore, and then we're looking at this cross-border end of things.
1: I believe checks from the Straits Times yesterday showed that on Grab, a trip from Brattle to the same eatery near KSL City Mall cost about $111.20 if it was scheduled for 9 a.m. the following day. And then if it was scheduled for 2 p.m. the following day, the trip would cost $101.20. Now, these prices were after a discount of 20% had been applied. So, Professor, I mean, on your first compression of the scheme, do you feel the fare increase is justified by the added convenience and flexibility?
0: Well, first, we have to compare with the alternative. And apparently the alternative now, even coming from Ban San Street to Lock In, is now costing $80. It used to be around $60. So it's a fairly steep hike by itself. But if you compare between 80 and 100, if you were to take a taxi, a separate trip from Brattle to Ban San Street, that's maybe another $15 or more. So that would come up to just under $100. So you're actually not paying that much more, maybe $5 more, but you save maybe, you know, 15 minutes or 20 minutes of your time because you're not having to backtrack. So I think the taxi operators have priced quite intelligently on their end. You know, they sort of looked at the possibilities. They sound like, you know, what is the maximum that we can charge? And I think that's what is happening. But at the same time, let's not forget that in the last couple months, or at least, you know, the last 2 months or so, the petrol prices have increased and even diesel prices have increased to a point where people haven't realized for a long time. So I think the taxi drivers also need to be fairly compensated for that. So where is the middle ground? I'm not sure, but I think the operators are trying to say, hey, this is our new cost. with the added convenience, that's a new price, and then they'll see. Mm-hmm. And I suppose they're going to stick to these prices until they really find that, hey, you know, the demand is not there, and then they gradually, you know, start to reduce. And I think Grab, in this way you mentioned, they put a promotional code on. Well, remember, I don't know if we people are old enough to remember when Grab first came on the line with Uber, there were also a lot of promotion codes. So I think people should take them and enjoy while they're there. But, you know, we shouldn't be surprised if at some point when demand picks up that these promotion codes may disappear. But at the same time, if really these taxis are not getting the demand that they're expecting, then I would expect these promotional code would, you know, persist, or maybe, you know, even get more aggressive.
1: All right. Some great insights from you there. Thank you so much, Terrence, for joining us today.
0: Thank you very much.
1: Thank you. That was Terrence Fan, Assistant Professor of Strategic Management and Entrepreneurship at the Singapore Management University. This has been The Big Story with me, Hung Bin Jung.
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2: These are your news headlines. I'm Shilpa Shades. The Singapore Civil Defence Force will carry out a public test of the new mass emergency alert system, SG Alert, on Sunday. Mobile users on Singtel's network will receive a pop-up notification at noon with a unique tone and vibration lasting up to 10 seconds. The alert will be triggered even if phones are on silent or do not disturb mode. The SCDF says the public should not be alarmed. The system will be used to warn people during emergencies, such as major fires or security incidents. The alert will be rolled out to other networks at a later date. Another member of a transnational scam syndicate led by two Singaporean brothers has been charged. 30-year-old Ngiam Siao Chui faces one charge for allegedly working as a scam caller at a Cambodia-based call center targeting victims in Singapore. The syndicate is linked to at least 535 reported scam cases, with total losses of around $53 million. Ngiam was arrested in Phnom Penh and brought back to Singapore earlier this week. Police say the alleged mastermind Ng Wei Liang remains on the run. His brother, Ng Wei Kang, was charged last year along with other members of the syndicate. SPH Media handed out 19 awards across its newsrooms at this year's EMTM Awards. Straits Times journalists Wong Yang and Christy Chu picked up the Editor-in-Chief and Young Journalists of the Year Awards. Known as Jerry and Mandy, the pair went viral during the 2025 general election with their explainer videos aimed at young audiences. The Straits Times Story of the Year went to its anti-vaping campaign, while Ng Wei Kai was named Journalist of 2025. Money FM 89.3's Nadia Koh was SBH Radio's Producer of the Year, while KISS 92's Shania Xia was named Best Rookie. KISS 92 DJs Joshua Simon and Juliana Yao took the Talk of the Town award. Crypto exchange Coinbase is cutting about 14% of its global workforce, a move that will affect around 700 employees. The company says it is trimming costs amid crypto market volatility while shifting its focus towards artificial intelligence. CEO Brian Armstrong says teams will be streamlined, with some roles combining engineering, design, and product functions. The move is part of a broader wave of job cuts across the crypto and payments sectors, as firms look to reduce costs amid weaker demand. And finally, New Zealand is set to introduce a new citizenship test for migrants from next year. The Internal Affairs Ministry says applicants will need to pass an exam covering topics such as government, human rights, and democratic principles. The in-person test will have 20 multiple-choice questions, with at least 15 correct answers needed to pass. Currently, applicants only need to sign a declaration confirming they understand the responsibilities of citizenship.
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0: Weather.
3: I hope you brought your jackets and umbrellas today, as we'll be expecting thundery showers over many areas throughout the afternoon. Temperatures will hit a high of 34 degrees Celsius and a low cool of 24 degrees Celsius.
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0: Traffic.
3: There's an accident on the PIE towards Changi after Stevens Road, so do avoid lanes 1 and 2. And there's also roadworks on the KJE towards the PIE at Senja Road entrance, and roadworks on the ECP towards Changi after Fort Road, so do avoid lane 4, and roadworks on the KJE towards the BKE at Woodlands Road exit.
0: If you see anything on the roads that we might have missed, send us a WhatsApp message at 8855-0893. But only when you're safely parked.
5: It's just coming up to 1:05 p.m. and time to reset.
0: Take a step back and reset with Lin Lee, a A clear look at the stories shaping Singapore and the world, from current affairs to business and industry, through sharp conversations and fresh perspectives, understand what's driving change. 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
5: Good afternoon. If you're listening from your car or your desk with the rain coming down outside, honestly, not a bad place to be right now. This is Reset with Lin Lee on Money FM 89.3. Welcome back. It's Wednesday, the 6th of May. Now, quick update before we get started. Yesterday, I did tell you we'd be sitting down with Krishnan Menon for Viewpoint today. Unfortunately, Krishnan had a bit of a fall this morning and needs to get that looked at. We wish him a speedy recovery. Krishnan, rest up. For those who were looking forward to that conversation, we were going to get into something that's been quietly bothering me. Is AI making us artificially intelligent? What happens when AI starts doing our thinking for us, and whether we'd even notice if it was, is a good question, one we hope to come back to. Now, in his place today, and honestly, I think it's going to be a fascinating conversation, we're talking drones. In a few minutes on Industry Insight, I'll be speaking with Dan Hermanson, CEO of My Defense. It's a company building some of the most advanced counter-drone and drone systems in the world. Drones, you might know, are showing up everywhere right now. Disaster response, border surveillance, conflict zones. And Singapore sits right at the intersection of all of it. Some of what Dan will be telling me, I'm sure I will not expect. That conversation is coming up next. Then at 2 p.m., AI and Me, we take a look at some interesting AI news that have come up. Three AI stories, all from the last 48 hours, all telling you something about who's actually in control of the technology in our lives today. Instagram made an announcement that sounds like good news. Well, I'm not going to tell you more. You'll have to find out at 2 o'clock. Plenty ahead. Let's reset and go.
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5: Welcome to Industry Insight. Now, drones have been part of our airspace conversation for years, but recently the discussion has shifted from what drones can do to how we manage them in places like Singapore. Today, I'm joined by Dan Hermanson, CEO of My Defense, a company that builds systems to detect and track drones. They work with airports, governments, and security agencies across Europe and Asia. Dan, great to have you with us.
6: Thank you very much. Great to be here.
5: Now, let's start with something concrete. Drones have been around for a while. So what is actually different now? Are we talking about a real shift, or is this still a fairly small risk?
6: No, I would say looking into the risk itself, what we've seen lately, not only in Singapore, but in many places around the world, is really inspired by what's going on in the conflict areas. Typically, a drone would be like a flying camera, either doing like professional inspections of houses or whatever, or it could be like a hobby use for taking pictures. But now you see, for example, in the war in Ukraine, mm-hmm. You've seen the use of drones from the beginning of the war. It was less than 10% of drones were used where it actually meant casualties, where today it's between 80 and 90% of all casualties are related to drone attacks, either directly or indirectly. So suddenly it's much more widespread what drones can be used for when we're talking malicious purposes. Mm. I would say, I mean, of course, Singapore is not a war zone. It's far from that. It's not a one-to-one comparison. But on the other hand side, if the conflict, any conflict comes closer, you could see an uptake in the malicious use of drones.
5: Right. So it's not that drones have suddenly become dangerous. It's just more that there are a lot more of them flown by a lot more people, and that leaves less room for error.
6: Yeah, I think the other issue in a condensed environment like in Singapore is that it's a complex environment to be in, because you have many things moving, not only drones, but on the ground you have high buildings. So it's really to know what is what. And regulations, of course, state that you need to adhere to rules and stuff like that, but it's not everybody who knows it. And there are a lot of nice sceneries in Singapore, and tourists really like to take pictures with their drones. But it's not always that they know about the rules.
5: Singapore has fairly strict drone rules. You need a permit, there are no fly zones, and there is enforcement. Does that actually work, or Is it more of a line on paper?
6: I think it actually works, but not to the full extent, because you'll always have people that are either unaware or neglect the facts of what they can and cannot do. So there'll always be a chance for someone to not adhere to the rules and fly in areas where they're not supposed to be flying.
5: Okay. And when you work with organizations in this region, how aware are they of the rules that already exist? Is ignorance of the regulations itself a problem?
6: I would say, typically people are pretty well aware of the rules that apply in general. Of course, from country to country, you would find specifics that might differ a bit. But in general, flying close to an airport, it's a no-go unless you have got specific permissions for a specific task. People know that. So if you're flying close to an airport, I would say.
5: Okay. So I'm just thinking, who's actually responsible when something does happen? Is it the aviation authority, the venue, the police?
6: Well, typically it would be a mix, because ultimately the police is typically the one really carrying out any lawful acts. But aviation authorities also have responsibility to know what's going on in their airspace. But typically they cannot enforce any actions against it. So they will have to coordinate with the police to catch a drone pilot, for example, that's standing outside the perimeter.
5: Okay. And there's been a lot of coverage of drones being used, and as you mentioned, in places like Ukraine. I want to ask this directly. How much of that is actually relevant to Singapore, and how much is being used to make things sound more urgent than they really are?
6: I think a lot of it is relevant, because what we see is that when it comes to malicious intent, and you find that everywhere on the globe, big or smaller quantities, but when it comes to malicious intent, the perpetrators are looking at what's going on in the conflict areas, because that's where you have the newest inventions. That's where you have the latest and the greatest type of drones to either do attacks or disruptions.
5: Okay. And it just means that the takeaway isn't that, Singapore faces this kind of threat. It's more that the technology is evolving quite quickly, and whatever systems you are putting in place today may need to be updated sooner than you expect.
6: I would say you're correct. It's not so much the technology, not lacking behind as such. We have all the technologies needed to counter drones and do proper surveillance. It's more a matter of getting the systems installed on critical infrastructure, energy areas, fuel plants, aircraft carriers, and so all these type of critical infrastructures, VIP protection as such. So it's a matter of really rolling it out. And then the other part is getting it all connected, because you need, for example, the police, they will need a common operating picture. They would need to know, what does it look like on a daily basis? Because this is really about finding the needle in the haystack and figuring out, okay, what is a friendly drone? What is a drone allowed to do? And when drones are flying with malicious intent. For that, you need a lot of surveillance.
5: Right. Let's talk about the technology itself, because I think a lot of people have a vague sense of what drone detection means without really knowing what it involves. What are you actually detecting, and how?
6: There's no one technology fits all. It's a combination of sensors. So the base layer is typically wireless sensor, which is sensing the communication going on between the drone and the pilot. So basically, you would be able to detect control signals from a drone pilot, and you'd be able to detect the video feed coming from the drone and back to the pilot. That's like a base layer that covers far most of the drones that are out there. Then you typically would combine this when you get to critical infrastructure, for example. You would have a multi-layered system. So there your threat picture might be a bit different, because yes, you would have all the typical drones, but you would also have drones that could be specifically designed to make an attack on critical infrastructure. They can be more autonomous, so they are not necessarily transmitting a lot of information, but just flying by itself and using artificial intelligence, for example, on the video to figure out what to go for. And then you could also have drones that are flown by wire. So basically a fiber optic cable that's connected to the drone, so it's not emitting anything, just communicating using the fiber optics. And those are some of the inventions that we've seen in Ukraine and in Iran in the past 5 years at least.
5: Right. Let's bring this closer to home. Changi Airport has already had documented cases of drones causing flight delays. Outside of airports, where else is this becoming a real issue?
6: Well, if you look at energy distribution stations, it won't take a lot of effort to remove a station from the map just by having like circuited wires with metal rod, for example. We've seen cases of that in the US with a drone flying with a couple of meters long metal rod, just short-circuiting the connections. That would be a very simple one. But it could also be like public safety. Imagine a public area where you have thousands of people gathered for an event, and then you're flying a drone over the area, releasing 500 grams of normal flour. But that would cause panic in this public square between the thousands of people that are standing there. So, I mean, you can imagine a lot of things where it's actually quite important to have both surveillance in place, but also mitigation measures.
5: Wow. And Singapore's density makes this harder, right? Not easier.
6: Yeah, you're correct. I mean, it's because of the density, a lot of wireless communication already, Wi-Fi networks and other types of communications. So it's not easy, for sure. And as soon as you start mitigating, you'll also be mitigating other things.
5: Right. Dan, I want to ask you something. You run a company that sells drone detection technology. There's an obvious business reason for this risk to be taken seriously. How do you think about that, the line between genuine public safety and, frankly, you know, doing business, right?
6: Well, that's a good question. When we started the company back in 2013, it was a completely different playing field. First of all, I mean, the first drones were coming to market at that time. Everybody was just looking at us and saying, well, why are you afraid of drones? It's just toys. Now it's a bit different because you've seen a lot of... But you could also say, I mean, someone needs to take care of the threat. In our case, working with this as a business, we are here to save lives. Mm-hmm. And that's really where we started. So saving the lives of the soldiers that are carrying the equipment, saving the lives of people in a public square, for example, that are not being attacked by drones. That's really what we are here for.
5: Right. For organizations in Singapore listening to this, what should they actually know about? What should they actually do? And what can wait?
6: Well, first of all, you need to be aware and you need also to make sure that you take your measures, both on the sensing side and also potentially on the mitigation side, depending on who you are as an authority. I mean, what do you have authority to do? So it's part of the risk picture. The bigger risk picture today is about cyber attacks. It's about physical protection. And drones are really in the mix of both of these things here.
5: Right. And for organizations that are not sure whether they need to act at all, is there a simple test?
6: Yeah, that's a good question, if there's a simple test, because if you look up in the sky, typically you don't see drones and you don't hear them unless they are very close to you. So you need to have some kind of equipment. You need to invest in, let's say, basic remote ID detection equipment. So that would give you at least the drones that are flying according to the rules, and also the ones that are not necessarily according to the rules, but were still flying and sending out their drone ID. So that would be like a simple start. And other than that, it's also depending on if you are the owner of a critical infrastructure like an airport or fuel storage or whatever, then you would definitely need to contact the authorities to hear what are my obligations, what can I do to help out? Because I think it's a joint effort. It's not only an effort for the police, for example, and the authorities. It's also an effort for the private owners of a property.
5: Useful information there. Dan, thank you so much for your insight and appreciate the honesty and your time. Thank you.
6: You're welcome. And thank you very much for having me.
5: Dan Hermanson, CEO of My Defense. You've been listening to Industry Insight.
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2: These are your news headlines. I'm Shilpa Shades. The Singapore Civil Defence Force will carry out a public test of the new mass emergency alert system, SG Alert, on Sunday. Mobile users on Singtel's network will receive a pop-up notification at noon with a unique tone and vibration lasting up to 10 seconds. The alert will be triggered even if phones are on silent or do not disturb mode. The SCDF says the public should not be alarmed. The system will be used to warn people during emergencies, such as major fires or security incidents. The alert will be rolled out to other networks at a later date. Another member of a transnational scam syndicate led by two Singaporean brothers has been charged. 30-year-old Ngiam Siao Chui faces one charge for allegedly working as a scam caller at a Cambodia-based call center targeting victims in Singapore. The syndicate is linked to at least 535 reported scam cases, with total losses of around $53 million. Ngiam was arrested in Phnom Penh and brought back to Singapore earlier this week. Police say the alleged mastermind Ng Wei Liang remains on the run. His brother, Ng Wei Kang, was charged last year along with other members of the syndicate. SPH Media handed out 19 awards across its newsrooms at this year's EMTM Awards. Straits Times journalists Wong Young and Christy Chu picked up the Editor-in-Chief and Young Journalists of the Year Awards. Known as Jerry and Mandy, the pair went viral during the 2025 general election with their explainer videos aimed at young audiences. The Straits Times Story of the Year went to its anti-vaping campaign, while Ng Wei Kai was named Journalist of 2025. Money FM 89.3's Nadia Ko was SBH Radio's Producer of the Year, while KISS 92's Shania Xia was named Best Rookie. KISS 92 DJs Joshua Simon and Juliana Yao took the Talk of the Town award. Crypto exchange Coinbase is cutting about 14% of its global workforce, a move that will affect around 700 employees. The company says it is trimming costs amid crypto market volatility while shifting its focus towards artificial intelligence. CEO Brian Armstrong says teams will be streamlined, with some roles combining engineering, design, and product functions. The move is part of a broader wave of job cuts across the crypto and payment sectors, as firms look to reduce costs amid weaker demand. And finally, New Zealand is set to introduce a new citizenship test for migrants from next year. The Internal Affairs Ministry says applicants will need to pass an exam covering topics such as government, human rights, and democratic principles. The in-person test will have 20 multiple-choice questions, with at least 15 correct answers needed to pass. Currently, applicants only need to sign a declaration confirming they understand the responsibilities of citizenship.
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0: Date check.
3: Happy hump day. It's Wednesday, the 6th of May.
0: Traffic.
3: There is an accident on the CTE towards the SLE after Brattle Road, an e-vehicle breakdown on the BKE towards Woodlands after the KJE PIE, and there's also heavy traffic on the CTE towards the AYE between Bukit Timah Road and PIE Changi, and roadworks on the SLE towards the CTE before Woodlands Avenue 2, so do avoid Lane 1, and roadworks on the KJE towards the PIE at Senja Road entrance.
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3: Good afternoon, and you're tuning in to The Business Report with me, Chua Tian Tian, as we take you through the latest moves and views in the world of business and finance as we head into the second half of the workday. At this hour, we zoom in on the S&P 500 and the Nasdaq's record closing overnight on the back of a surge in Intel shares, before moving on to oil prices, given how Saudi Arabia is cutting the price of its main oil grade for Asia next month from a record high in May. Also on the agenda, South Korea and its latest inflation print, as well as some of the counters to watch on the SGX. And joining me today is Eddie Lo, Chief Investment Officer of Maybank Group Wealth Management. Well, Eddie, let's start with global markets today. The S&P 500 and the Nasdaq locked record closes overnight, boosted by AI-related stocks such as your Intel. Now, that's after Bloomberg News reported that Apple held a exploratory discussions about enlisting the firm's chip-making services to produce the main processors for its devices. Now, question for you, how sustainable is the positive momentum in U.S. stocks if we look at earnings growth of, say, S&P 500 companies, or even the health of AI-related firms like AMD's latest results?
5: Right, hi, Nitin. I think if you take a look at the latest first Q numbers, so far more than 60% of the companies have reported, and actually higher than 80% posted positive earnings surprise. So it was a pretty robust set of results. And technology sector was the one that's leading earnings performance. But having said that, there are still also other sectors posting double-digit growth, such as financials, utilities, and materials. So overall, on the back of this robust outlook, despite the ongoing Middle East conflict, right, consensus has actually raised their earnings forecast for the S&P 500. Right now, we are looking for 2026, right? You're talking about 20% earnings growth on an annual basis, which is actually pretty impressive, right? So there are reasons to be positive on US equities, which has been pretty resilient since the onset of the Middle East conflict. But having said that, we would like to pursue upside with valuation discipline. So, you know, yes, no doubt AI technology, especially on the chip side, they are getting a lot of traction, but we do see opportunities in other sectors such as financials that offer margin of safety. And in fact, within the technology space, we also see laggard opportunities in some of the software or cybersecurity related plays, right? That could also offer interesting opportunities.
3: Okay. And, you know, Eddie, tech aside, as Saudi Arabia cut the price of its main oil grade for Asia next month from a record high in May, though it remained near historic levels as, you know, the situation in the Middle East continues to severely disrupt supplies. Now, if we go by a price list seen by Bloomberg, Saudi Aramco lowered flagship Arab Light crude by $4 a barrel to a premium of $15.50 over regional benchmarks in June. Now, what are the levels to watch for oil given the current situation? I mean, the latest was that US was saying that a ceasefire with Iran remained intact, but there were exchanges of fire. So what's your take on the matter?
5: Well, the ceasefire remains very tentative, right? If you look at Strait of Hormuz crossing, it's really down to a trickle compared to the more than 100 crossings per day pre-conflict levels. And that is actually leading to elevated oil prices. We are still looking at Brent above US dollar, $100 per barrel, right? But having said that, we do believe that the ceasefire, it does suggest a certain level of willingness from both parties, Iran and the US, to pursue a deal. And that could lead to an eventual reopening of the Strait of Hormuz. And once you see a normalization of traffic, we do expect oil prices to revert lower to $80 per barrel or even lower, right? Given the fact that fundamentally the market is still quite oversupplied. So some of the key events that we were looking for include the Iran minister, foreign minister visit to China, right? I think that's worth monitoring ahead of the C-Trump summit, right? And also, I think one point to take note is really about the surprise exit of UAE from the OPEC, right? I think short term, obviously, oil prices, the impact will be overshadowed by the Middle East conflict, but longer term, there are implications. And the UAE has always harbored intentions to increase output because they've actually invested, right? So by them leaving the OPEC, it will give them the flexibility to increase output according to market conditions. And that may eventually exert downward pressure on prices, oil prices, over time.
3: And across the region, Eddie, South Korea's consumer inflation picked up as surging energy costs began to feed more forcefully into the domestic economy. Now, price gains matching the fastest pace since July 2024. If we look at consumer prices, that climbed 2.6% in April from a year ago, accelerating from that 2.2% pace in March. What do the numbers mean for the South Korean economy as well as the South Korean won then?
5: Well, the higher inflation numbers is really all about oil prices, right? Korea, South Korea is actually a net oil importer, right? And if you look at some of the detailed numbers, prices of petroleum products, for example, jumped nearly 8% over the month. And then international FX actually surged more than 10%, 13.5% to be exact, according to the official data, right? While oil higher prices have an impact, the government, the policymakers did try to cap the oil price increase. They actually introduced nationwide fuel price caps in March, and that was the first time in nearly three decades. But having said that, the officials from Bank of Korea actually did mention that, you know, if the inflation is still high, even after the policy measures, then perhaps it's time to consider interest rate hikes. Right. So normally, if you know, higher rates could actually lead to stronger currency, but not necessarily always so, because fuel price caps in March, and that was the first time in nearly three decades.

0: were to lead to a weaker economic growth, that will also dampen the strength of the currency, in this case, the South Korean won, right? But so far, so good. We have not really seen significant negative shocks to market sentiment. South Korea KOSPI is actually still recording record highs on the back of technology rally, right? So if the economy is still chugging along, then perhaps I think the South Korean won will still continue to see support.
1: And back home in Singapore, Eddie, investors continue to mount earnings out of Great Eastern, Venture Core, as well as Centurion Accommodation REIT. But really, what are you watching out on this front in terms of the metrics?
0: Right, I think if you look at these sectors, they really represent different sectors, or this stocks actually represent different sector. Venture probably is more geared to the technology sector, which is obviously benefiting from the AI development and growth. Centurion, interesting play. I think this is actually in playing to they are a domestic oriented play, enjoying structural demand from worker and student housing. And overall, we thought that the REIT sector actually does present interesting opportunities because on average, they are offering about 6% dividend yield. And that's actually quite a good way to generate stable income. Great Eastern, more sensitive to interest rates and investment income, right? So I think there could be some volatility from this front, given the rates volatility. But overall, we do see Singapore economy as well as market as being a little bit more resilient compared to ASEAN peers, right? And especially if you take into consideration of the ongoing EQDP, the Equity Market Development Program, coupled with healthy dividend yields as well as stability in the Singapore dollar, right? I think that could continue to that should reinforce the market's appeal and continue to attract inflows.
1: Well, thanks for joining us, Eddie. That was Eddie Low, Chief Investment Officer for Maybank Group Wealth Management, and that's your business report. This hour, I'm Chua Tien Tien.
2: 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Take a step back and reset with Lin Lee. A clear look at the stories shaping Singapore and the world, from current affairs to business and industry. 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
3: Hey, good afternoon. How are you doing this Wednesday? It's Lin Lee with you on Reset. Earlier, Michelle Martin spoke with Arno Freight, author of the sentient startup, AI as your co-founder, about a shift that's starting to move from theory into reality. The idea is straightforward, but quite unsettling. What happens when AI doesn't just support a business, but begins to operate alongside you as a true co-founder? Could we be seeing billion-dollar companies built by a single individual, even here in Singapore? And as AI takes on more of the analysis and execution, it leaves a deeper question hanging. What remains distinctly us, humans? And what does that mean for how we lead?
2: Best of Live Well with Michelle.
4: Welcome to Read. I'm Michelle Martin. We're reading The Sentient Startup, AI as your co-founder. My guess is Arno Freight. Could a single person company have any chance of reaching a $1 billion valuation? My guess thinks so. In 2024, a prediction emerged from the inner circles of Silicon Valley. It was OpenAI's founder, Sam Altman, in an interview revealing that in his group chat, of fellow tech superstar CEOs, they had a bet going on exactly when the world would see the first one-person unicorn. That's a $1 billion company run by a single person with no employees, just AI.
5: We're going to see 10-person billion-dollar companies pretty soon, like billion-dollar valuations. And the thing that I, in my little like group chat with my like tech CEO friends, there's this betting pool for the first year that there's a one-person billion-dollar company, which would have been like unimaginable without AI, and now will happen.
4: You just heard Sam Altman himself saying he believes that one-person unicorn will happen. Now, this truly creates a big question for every founder listening in today. Can

0: entrepreneurs truly create a sentient startup? My guest thinks so. He started in business intelligence, came to Singapore some time ago, has worked in building professional services. He's worked for Ipsos, Accenture, mentored for Samsung, and worked in the future of retail. My guest author today argues in his new book, The Sentient Startup, AI as your co-founder for a new model and way of thinking about AI, not just as a tool to be tacked on to workflows, but AI as co-leader, integrated into the DNA of the company to help it think, learn, and evolve in real time. Arnaud Fraud, welcome to Read. How are you?
1: Hi, Michelle. Thank you very much for having me.
0: What an intriguing title, The Sentient Startup. What do we mean by sentient in practical terms?
1: So in practical terms, the book really touches on the idea that we're now approaching a moment where AI models, and in particular agentic AI models, are enabling companies to leverage a form of co-intelligence. The term was coined by Ethan Mollick in his book, of namesake, co-intelligence, which is really a great read. And I think this is where we are today, where as a founder or as an entrepreneur, but also as an established business, it's possible to leverage agentic AI to develop incremental capabilities to augment the capabilities of your business or your ideas.
0: You literally used AI in this book. When I speak with authors about using large language models, many demur, or they look at me like it's the worst thing on earth to be accused of. Why did you turn to AI and actually include your prompt in this book?
1: So I only used it for the foreword. So I was initially hoping to get Sam Altman to write the foreword, and it proved to be absolutely impossible, trying every possible which way through many different connections, etc., until I got the word that this was not going to happen. And so I thought, of other names. The genesis of the book, I've started to write on AI since 2016, but a lot of the people that I know are not really known to the public. You know, they're researchers and scientists. And so I couldn't really land on a name that would make sense as a forward author until I thought of my subtitle, AI as a co-founder. And so I thought maybe, ChatGPT at the time, 4.5, could actually do a good job at writing a foreword. I put together a prompt, which is indeed in the book. And my decision was, whatever comes out, I'm going to use it as it is. No edits, no change, just whatever is there, that's what I'll use.
0: What did you
1: and
0: think?
1: That's what in the book. And frankly, it's spectacular. It's spectacular. I mean, it really encompasses what I think is the gist of the book. It encompasses what is the context of advising entrepreneurs. And that's really been the only leverage of that within this particular publication.
0: Thank you for including the prompt in the book as well.
1: Of course.
0: It's really fascinating to see from the ground up how you created the preface. All right. So I want to bring you back to Sam Altman, 2024, and he puts out this claim that he believes that it'll happen, the $1 billion startup. One human, AI, no employees. How far away do you think we are from this?
1: I think we're almost there. I mean, I think when I think about sentient startups, I'm not thinking just about the solopreneur. I think this is not about just a solopreneur. It's about several founders just augmenting, amplifying their capabilities. But I think we're very, very close from that standpoint. There are already companies that are shaping up to be sizable companies with just a few founders, for example. What was not the case, I would say, when I started thinking about the book in 2023, that quote is from 23, when I wrote in 24, I think a lot of the companies then were not really AI first, but now we're starting to see a lot more examples. And I would expect, within 12, 24 months, we're going to start to see a lot more. And I know personally, even here in Singapore, a lot of entrepreneurs that are working with 3, 4, 5 agents as part of their teams. And that's, I think, where we're heading.
0: Yeah, actually, you've been in Singapore for 20 years. So how far is Singapore away from this one person unicorn in Singapore, the idea of it?
1: Singapore is doing an amazing job at investing in a number of areas. One, on the capabilities around how to build, how to code, how to engage with those models. There's a lot of work done by AI Singapore and Lawrence Liu in that respect. Really amazing work. I think Singapore is also doing a lot of work to make it easier for entrepreneurs to come here and to set themselves up. So there's a lot of really, really strong positives that are there to put potentially make this happen.
0: Are there models from around the world that show how companies are looking to AI to help them beyond tacking onto workflows and smoothing workflows? I mean, push beyond the buzz. What are you seeing with your research about what AI actually replaces and what it cannot?
1: That's a great question. I think there's two very different vision, and I would say very opposed vision. One is AI as delegation. The other is AI as amplification. AI as delegation is the kind of dreadful circle that we see in the news of companies firing employees because they think that AI is going to delegate the jobs, right? And that's, I think, a fundamental mistake because, of course, you lose a lot of the knowledge, you lose a lot of the institutional knowledge, and it doesn't guarantee that you're ready for what's coming next. The amplification model is a lot more interesting. It means that AI is seen as co-intelligence, again, back to Ethan Mollick, right? AI is seen as something that can amplify your capabilities, and therefore it enables employees to gain in productivity without threatening their livelihoods. And I think that's really where my vision of what AI should be about is.
0: Can you let us into some of the companies that you spoke with, maybe across Asia or around the world, that are already doing this?
1: I mean, it's less companies I've spoken to than companies that you can, I think, you know, see around, right? So there's a number of businesses that are starting to think a lot more about this power of amplification than just, you know, cutting jobs for the sake of it. So that's, I think, what we should be looking for.
0: All right. So if we take the amplification route, AI as co-founder, how does that mindset change the way a company can be built from ground up?
1: Yeah, I think that really changes everything. It changes how you allocate resources. You have to start thinking about, okay, we're going to have to manage agents. What does that mean? We have HR, human resources. What is our machine resources module there? How do we handle this? So what are the interfaces we're going to have to use to make sure that our agents behave ethically? Our agents are controlled. I mean, we've seen a number of cases, even just, I think, 2 days ago, an agent wiping an entire database, right, of its own, right? And so I think there's a number of safeguards that are really going to be fundamental. So that's a big part of how we start to think differently about the setup.
0: The Sentient Startup, AI as Your Co-Founder, is the book that we're looking at today. The author, Arnaud Frade, joining us live on the program. If AI as a co-founder makes a strategic call that fails, where does accountability lie then?
1: Oh, it's definitely, first, it's a great point. It's definitely with the human in the mix. So the accountability has to be ultimately with the founder, the CEO, the board of the company. I think there is no delegation of that accountability. That's something that I think we're going to have to see a lot more upfront also for companies to acknowledge that they are taking full ownership of what those agents are doing. And I think it's by and large the case already. You know, when there's been mistakes made by agents, typically those have been honored and have been resolved. So that's kind of the key part of it.
0: You strike me as an author who really walks the talk. So you use AI to essentially write your preface. You built Athena, which is an autonomous AI panelist. As a moderator, this strikes fear in my heart that I'll be speaking to AI panelists. But you built Athena in 2 days with $35 and will showcase her on a panel discussion soon. Can you talk about how she performs?
1: Yeah, so a bit of background. So there is a private launch event that is taking place in a few weeks, which I'm going to moderate a panel. At that panel, there are obviously various senior leaders joining. But I also wanted to think about this idea of AI as a co-founder in the spirit of that panel. And so I built in 2 days, indeed, for $35, minus the hardware cost, by the way. The hardware cost, nobody talks about it, but it was significantly more. But the idea was to have an entity that has absorbed the book, that has absorbed about 30 papers on AI. So I've ingested into the system as much as I could in terms of contextualizing it. And that is able to listen to the conversation. And upon being asked, what are your thoughts? Is, you know, freely interjecting with, frankly, some surprisingly cheeky comments, I would say.
0: Some personality.
1: There's a lot of personality. I mean, there is nothing pre-arranged within the answers. So the answers are really based on what the model is going to kind of generate. It works off OpenAI, Claude, and then for the voice. And it's surprisingly powerful, considering I'm not a developer. I'm a business leader. I'm a commercial person. But it still took me just a couple of days and, yeah, just a few dollars to kind of put together, which, you know, a few years back would have taken maybe 3, 4, 5, 6 months to really an expert team. And I think that gives you a sense of the potential. Mm-hmm. The concerns we also have to acknowledge, right? The challenges we have to acknowledge around the use of AI. But I think it gives you a good sense that there's a lot of positives potentially there too.
0: Do you think AI could replace a member of the board soon?
1: I mean, I think yes and no.
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3: Still to come on the program, AI and me. Today, I'll be looking at three AI stories that dropped this week, and they tell quite a story when you put them together. One made me raise an eyebrow, one made me go, wow, and one actually gave me a bit of hope, which doesn't happen that often in this space. That's AI and me coming up in the 2 o'clock hour right here on Money FM 89.3.

0: needed to begin using simple digital tools to support their learning. Schools will also teach students when not to use AI to ensure they don't take shortcuts that bypass actual learning. Mr. Lee added that MOE will continue to adjust its approach as the technology develops and more research is done. Police are warning the public about a scam involving fake virtual meetings with senior government officials, royalty and celebrities. Victims are approached on social media or messaging platforms such as WhatsApp or Telegram and persuaded to transfer money for investment or other purposes. In some cases, they're invited to join virtual meetings and tricked into providing personal details, including identification documents. Police advise the public to verify such requests and never send money or personal information to unverified contacts. Singapore Airlines has delayed the launch of its new first and business class seats. It says the upgrade on its Airbus A350 fleet will now begin in the first quarter of 2027 instead of mid-2026 due to supply chain issues and certification delays. The new cabins are part of a $1.1 billion revamp covering 41 aircraft. SIA says the refreshed seats will feature more space and improved designs. The full upgrade program is expected to be completed by 2030. Iran's Foreign Minister Abbas Araghchi is in China as pressure mounts on Beijing to help ease tensions in the Strait of Hormuz. Talks between Mr. Araghchi and China's top diplomat Wang Yi are now underway in Beijing, focusing on bilateral ties and regional developments. The visit comes ahead of US President Donald Trump's planned trip to China next week, where he's expected to meet Chinese President Xi Jinping. The meeting comes after fresh clashes in the Gulf and a US-led operation to guide ships through the strait was paused amid signs of progress in talks with Iran. Meanwhile, gold prices have edged higher for a second straight session amid signs of easing tensions in the Middle East. Bullion rose above $4,600 an ounce, supported by a weaker dollar and improved risk sentiment. Prices climbed after US President Trump announced a pause in efforts to guide ships through the Strait of Hormuz and said progress had been made towards a possible agreement with Iran. However, gains remain limited as expectations of higher US interest rates continue to weigh on demand for non-yielding assets like gold.
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2: Weather.
3: I hope you brought your jackets and umbrellas today, as we'll be expecting thundery showers over many areas throughout the afternoon. Temperatures will hit a high of 34 degrees Celsius and a low cool of 24 degrees Celsius.
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2: Traffic.
3: A quick check on the roads for you. There's an accident on the CTE towards SLE after Brattle Road and a couple of vehicle breakdowns. The first one is on the PIE towards Changi after the ECP, so do avoid lane 2. And another vehicle breakdown on the AYE towards MCE after Jurong Town Hall Road. And also a couple of roadworks. The first one is on the ECP towards Changi after Bayshore Road, so do avoid lane 1. And roadworks on the AYE towards Tuas after Jurong Pier Road.
2: If you see anything on the roads that we might have missed, send us a WhatsApp message at 8855-0893, but only when you're safely parked. Take a step back and reset with Lin Lee. A clear look at the stories shaping Singapore and the world, from current affairs to business and industry, through sharp conversations and fresh perspectives, understand what's driving change. Reset. Clarity for the rest of your day.
5: That's right, it's me, Lin Lee. Welcome back. It's raining where you are. Hope you're not caught in the rain and staying nice and dry indoors. Great to have you with me this afternoon. We've had a great first hour. Dan Hermanson from My Defense, a company building some of the most advanced counter-drone and drone systems in the world, gave us genuinely eye-opening conversation about drones. And I don't mean the hobby kind. We're talking about a threat picture that's evolving faster than most organizations realize. One stat that stayed with me, that one in Ukraine, drone-related casualties have gone from under 10% at the start of the war to between 80 and 90% now. And he was very clear that Singapore is not a war zone, but his point was that the technology doesn't stay in conflict zones, it travels, and we need to be ready. If you missed that industry insight conversation, you can catch the highlights at around 3 p.m. Up next, AIME, three stories from this week, all dropped in the last 48 hours. Wednesday is our Week in AI segment. Don't go away.
2: It's not the future. It's already here. AI and Me, making sense of artificial intelligence in real life.
5: This week in AI, now three stories caught my eye, all AI, all from the last 48 hours. And when you put them together, they're actually telling you something about where this is all heading and who is in the driving seat. Surprise, surprise, it's not always you. Let's get into it. Now, the first story I wanted to tell you about, to share, is about Instagram. Instagram announced this week that it's testing a new AI creator label. Creators who use AI to generate their content can now badge themselves as doing so. Transparency, right? Honesty, the platform raising the bar, good news. But according to Bloomberg, the label is entirely optional. So the creators most likely to use it are the ones who are already being upfront about it. The artists, the experimenters, the people who are really proud of what they're making with AI, the ones you were probably least worried about. Now, the creators quietly using AI to produce content that looks human, sounds human, feels human, and is very much designed to make you think a real person made it. They don't have to do anything. Carry on. Nothing to see here, literally. And according to Meta's own oversight board, the platform cannot reliably detect all AI-generated content passing through it anyway. So the label that's meant to tell you what's real relies entirely on people who are not real volunteering to tell you they aren't real, if that makes sense. Well, voluntary transparency on the internet. Like that also can. All right, the next story, Meta's personal AI assistant. Meta, Facebook, Instagram, WhatsApp, the whole family is building what it's calling an agentic AI assistant. And that's reported by the Financial Times yesterday. Agentic is a word we've been hearing a lot of. You're going to hear it even more constantly from here on. It means an AI that doesn't just answer questions, it does things. Books appointments, manages messages, completes tasks on your behalf. Basically, an AI that acts like a very efficient personal assistant who never sleeps, never complains, and knows absolutely everything about you. Scary, right? That last part is worth sitting with. Now, Meta has data on over 3 billion people, what you like, who you talk to, what you buy, what you stop scrolling to watch. What makes you laugh? What makes you furious at 11 p.m.? And agentic AI built on top of all that isn't just helpful. It's an assistant that knows you better than most people in your life do. It's a very, very scary thought, if you ask me. Possibly better than you know yourself. Now, that could be genuinely useful, but it also means handing a lot of decision-making powers to a system built by a company whose entire business model depends on your continued engagement. The AI that books your dinner reservation is going to be the same company running the algorithm that decided what you saw on your feed this morning. Same data, different job title though. You think about that one, okay? Then the third story I'm sharing today is about Apple. Yesterday, Bloomberg also reported that iOS 27 coming this autumn the Western world, that is, we have no seasons here, will let users choose which AI model powers their iPhone features, a range of third-party models. And according to the same report, Google's Gemini is already being tested internally. So is Anthropic. Apple's calling the feature extensions, and the idea is simple. You go into settings, you pick your AI, you're done. Now, Apple's not doing this purely out of the goodness of its hearts. That's what I think anyway. Let's be clear about that. They're behind on AI. Google and Microsoft moved faster and Apple knows it. So giving users choice is, well, partly a very elegant way of catching up without having to actually win. I would say well played, steady. But the effect for you is going to be real. If you don't trust one model, you switch. If a better one comes along, you use it. That's more control than you have on any other major platform right now, which, given everything else in the news this week, feels almost radical. Good news in a way. Three stories, 1 week. Now, Instagram, quick recap here, will be transparent if creators feel like it, but we're not going to push. With Meta, we're building an AI that will know everything about you and act on your behalf. And Apple, you've got options now. Well, at least when they roll it out. iOS 27, not sure when it's coming to this part of the world. The platforms that make money from your attention are definitely keeping control. The platform that makes money selling you hardware is giving some of it back. Not a coincidence, a business model. And now that you know, you decide. That's AI and Me for today. If any of this landed with you or, you know, triggered some thoughts, please be part of the conversation. You know, if it made you want to throw your phone out the window, that is, which is also valid, text me, let me know, or send a voice note to 8855-0893. So, a quick recap again. Monday, we had AI tried it, and it's going to be back next week. We're going to run AI through a new task. I won't tell you what is it for now, but this is AI and Me on Reset with Lin Lee, Money FM 89.3.
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2: These are your news headlines. I'm Shahzad Haq. The Ministry of Education will be introducing artificial intelligence tools in primary schools with guardrails in place. Education Minister Desmond Lee told Parliament that primary 4 to 6 pupils will use AI tools specifically designed for education and only under supervision. He said pupils at that age have developed the foundational skills needed to begin using simple digital tools to support their learning. Schools will also teach students when not to use AI to ensure they don't take shortcuts that bypass actual learning. Mr. Lee added that MOE will continue to adjust its approach as the technology develops and more research is done. Police are warning the public about a scam involving fake virtual meetings with senior government officials, royalty and celebrities. Victims are approached on social media or messaging platforms such as WhatsApp or Telegram and persuaded to transfer money for investment or other purposes. In some cases, they're invited to join virtual meetings and tricked into providing personal details, including identification documents. Police advise the public to verify such requests and never send money or personal information to unverified contacts. Singapore Airlines has delayed the launch of its new first and business class seats. It says the upgrade on its Airbus A350 fleet will now begin in the first quarter of 2027 instead of mid-2026 due to supply chain issues and certification delays. The new cabins are part of a $1.1 billion revamp covering 41 aircraft. SIA says the refreshed seats will feature more space and improved designs. The full upgrade program is expected to be completed by 2030. Iran's Foreign Minister Abbas Araghchi is in China as pressure mounts on Beijing to help ease tensions in the Strait of Hormuz. Talks between Mr. Araghchi and China's top diplomat Wang Yi are now underway in Beijing, focusing on bilateral ties and regional developments. The visit comes ahead of US President Donald Trump's planned trip to China next week, where he's expected to meet Chinese President Xi Jinping. The meeting comes after fresh clashes in the Gulf, and a US-led operation to guide ships through the strait was paused amid signs of progress in talks with Iran. Meanwhile, gold prices have edged higher for a second straight session amid signs of easing tensions in the Middle East. Bullion rose above $4,600 an ounce, supported by a weaker dollar and improved risk sentiment. Prices climbed after US President Trump announced a pause in efforts to guide ships through the Strait of Hormuz and said progress had been made towards a possible agreement with Iran. However, gains remain limited as expectations of higher US interest rates continue to weigh on demand for non-yielding assets like gold.
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0: Date check.
3: Happy hump day. It's Wednesday, the 6th of May.
0: Traffic.
3: A blackout has been reported at Lentor Avenue and SLE, and another blackout is affecting the intersection at Tuas Avenue 7, Tuas Link 4, and Tuas West Road, and there's also heavy traffic on the Central Expressway towards AYE at Bukit Timah Road exit.
0: If you see anything on the roads that we might have missed, send us a WhatsApp message at 8855-0893, but only when you're safely parked. 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
3: Good afternoon, and you're tuning in to the Business Report with me, Chua Tian Tian, as we take you through the latest moves and views in the world of business and finance as you navigate the second half of the workday. At this hour, we zoom in on Asian market movements after the S&P 500 and Nasdaq's record closing overnight, before moving on to discuss South Korea's latest inflation numbers and finally oil prices, given how Saudi Arabia is cutting the price of its main oil grade for Asia next month from a record high high in May. Well, starting with Asia, stocks leapt, oil prices sank, and the US dollar dropped today after US President Donald Trump touted great progress towards a final agreement with Tehran, while momentum in AI-driven trades accelerated. Trump said that he would briefly pause an operation escorting ships through the Strait of Hormuz, which carries about a fifth of global oil and has been blockaded by Iran since late February, triggering a global energy crisis. Now, the news sent Brent crude tumbling 1.2% to $108.51 per barrel, while S&P 500 E-mini futures were up 0.3%. MSCI's broadest index of APAC shares outside Japan jumped 2.3% to a fresh record, led by a 5.1% surge in South Korea's Kospi, clearing the 7,000-point mark for the first time. Now, as the South Korean market reopened after a holiday, we saw Samsung Electronics jumping 12%, topping a $1 trillion US dollar market value, overtaking Berkshire Hathaway and closing in on Walmart. Now, the movements came after stocks on Wall Street hit fresh records in the previous session, the S&P up 0.8% and Nasdaq up 1%, and shares of advanced micro devices jumped 16.5% in extended trading as the company forecast second quarter revenue well above Wall Street expectations, helped by keen demand for its data center chips as cloud computing companies accelerate spending on AI infrastructure. Well, earlier I spoke with Eddie Lowe, Chief Investment Officer of Maybank Group Wealth Management, on just how sustainable the positive momentum for US stocks can be going forward.
4: I think if you take a look at the latest first Q numbers, so far more than 60% of the companies have reported, and actually higher than 80% posted positive earnings surprise. So it was a pretty robust set of results. And technology sector was the one that's leading earnings performance. But having said that, there are still also other sectors posting double-digit growth, such as financials, utilities, and materials. So overall, on the back of this robust outlook, despite the ongoing Middle East conflict, right, consensus has actually raised their earnings forecast for the S&P 500. Right now, we are looking for 2026, right? You're talking about 20% earnings growth on an annual basis, which is actually pretty impressive, right? So there are reasons to be positive on US equities, which has been pretty resilient since the onset of the Middle East conflict. But having said that, we would like to pursue upside with valuation discipline. So, you know, yes, no doubt AI technology, especially on the chip side, they are getting a lot of traction, but we do see opportunities in other sectors such as financials that offer margin of safety. And in fact, within the technology space, we also see laggard opportunities in some of the software or cybersecurity related plays, right? That could also offer interesting opportunities.
3: While staying in the region, South Korea's consumer inflation picked up as surging energy costs began to feed more forcefully into the domestic economy, with price gains matching the fastest pace since July 2024. The Ministry of Data and Statistics said today that consumer prices climbed 2.6% in April from a year ago, accelerating from a 2.2% pace in March. The result was in line with a 2.6% median estimate in a Bloomberg survey. Now, the stronger reading highlights the growing conflicts in the Middle East. Import prices jumped about 16% in March, the fastest pace in nearly three decades, underscoring how persistently higher oil prices and currency weakness are passing through to domestic prices. And finally, we must talk about energy or oil prices in particular. Saudi Arabia cut the price of its main oil grade for Asia next month from a record high in May, though it remained near historic levels as the war in the Middle East continues to severely disrupt supplies. According to a price list seen by Bloomberg, state oil producer Saudi Aramco lowered its flagship Arab Light crude by $4 a barrel to a premium of $15.50 over regional benchmarks in June. The company was expected to lower the official selling price by $8 a barrel based on a Bloomberg survey of 9 traders and refiners. And that's your business report this hour. I'm Chua Tien Tien.
0: Take a step back and reset with Lin Lee. A clear look at the stories shaping Singapore and the world, from current affairs to business and industry, through sharp conversations and fresh perspectives, understand what's driving change. Reset. clarity for the rest of your day.
5: That's right. You're with me, Lin Lee, this afternoon. Investors, here's a question. What if one of Asia's biggest aging-driven opportunities isn't in the usual sectors, but in a healthcare need few people talk about? As populations age, demand for urology care is rising steadily across the region. Definitely not a sexy headline, but that may be exactly why it's being overlooked. On Money and Me, Michelle Martin speaks with Wong Yao Chung, the CEO of Advanced MedTech Holdings, which is the largest medical device company in Southeast Asia. They discuss growth, acquisitions, a possible listing, and how the company plans to compete globally. The bigger question is, are investors missing where demand is quietly building? Take a listen.
0: Best of Live Well with Michelle. It's not just

0: We're so excited to hear the story of Advanced MedTech, which you say hasn't been widely known.
1: Well, it's something that we are going to do right here to share more about the Advanced MedTech story. I think what people do know about is kidney stones.
0: Yes.
1: And the enlargement of the prostate, benign prostate hyperplasia. Kidney stones is something that people know, or friends, or even themselves, they have it. Same with benign prostate hyperplasia or enlarged prostate.
0: So this is a condition I was curious to learn more about after you told me that 50% of men above 65 will get benign prostate hyperplasia. So it's a part of aging for almost half of men across the world. When investors look at healthcare in Asia, though, we're often thinking about pharmaceuticals or hospitals. Why do you think urology devices should be seen as a compelling growth segment?
1: Yes. Firstly, let's start with the field of urology. Urology in Asia will grow tremendously. It's related to our lifestyle as well as the aging population. So this will drive the demand for urology care. In urology, there's a large area, the kidney stones. Kidney stones affect 1 out of 10 people in the world, including in Asia, and our dietary habits. And often we are very busy, we don't drink enough water. That really results in kidney stones, which is known to be one of the most painful experiences a person can have. The other one, of course, is which we talked about, is the enlarged prostate, benign prostate hyperplasia. And that is a condition whereby a man, our prostate is about the size of a walnut. It becomes, with aging, the size of a golf ball or even a tennis ball. And that makes the act of going to the bathroom a test of patience. Now, there are many ways to treat these urological conditions, and medical devices is a way that's effective in treating these conditions.
0: Can you talk a little bit about the devices that you produce?
1: Yes. So, Advanced MedTech is a global urology medical device company, and we have our manufacturing and R&D hubs in Germany as well as in China. We make devices for the treatment of kidney stones, for the treatment of enlarged prostate, as well as urological cancers. We have about 1,300 staff globally in 75 locations. And our name may not be so prevalent or wide known out there, but our devices are in a lot of hospitals globally, treating millions of patients every day.
0: Actually, your name is known because when I looked up press coverage, there's a lot of excitement over what was seen as your IPO, that you had chosen Singapore, according to, you know, what people were hearing in the talk of the town. You had chosen Singapore over the US. I wonder if you can share a little bit about any plans for an upcoming IPO?
1: Well, we are a very fast-growing company, growing at double-digit. That's strong growth in a sector where most companies are growing at a single digit. It's really driven by our innovative portfolio, such as the lasers, scopes, as well as consumables. So as a growing company, we are looking at different ways to raise capital. IPO is one of them, but there are other ways as well, private raise, debt capacity, and other means. So I think we are looking, as CEO, I'm looking at all options meanwhile building up the business.
0: All right, let's talk about the building of the business. Your great example, Advanced MedTech, of a Singapore firm using M&A to go global. When you acquired WIKKON, WIKKON, what were some of the synergies that you were looking for?
1: WIKKON is a acquisition that allowed us to scale very rapidly in one of the most dynamic and exciting healthcare markets in the world, China. WIKKON has 30% of the market share in terms of shockwave devices in China, and that allowed us a very quick access into the market. Their devices are found in over 3,000 hospitals in China, treating 3 million patients a year. So this gives us a very quick footprint into China, especially in this environment whereby there is a drive by China to have made in China. So that allow us to have devices that are able to cater to the local Chinese market.
0: You got a really unique model, right? Singapore leadership, R&D and manufacturing across Germany and China. So how does a setup like this help you protect margins while you compete in price-sensitive markets across Southeast Asia?
1: So Singapore is Germany, China. How we see is that, let me talk about these three locations. Singapore is our corporate headquarters where decisions and

0: a strategy is formulated. But we are clear that the major markets are out there. And with a presence in Germany, where we have manufacturing R&D, it allows us a very stable footprint to create an innovation for the Europe and the US market. For doctors, healthcare professionals, where they would be able to afford and value premium products with all the full features. So an example for us is our surgical lasers, where Dornier produced the Tulio laser, which breaks kidney stones as well as treat enlarged prostate with good outcomes or even better outcomes than some of our competitors out there. Recon, on the other hand, allows us to create and develop products that are really cost competitive and effective. And this is where other regions such as Southeast Asia, other emerging markets, where they may be looking at a good enough product to address the healthcare burdens, treat patients in their economies and their countries. So with this footprint in both Germany as well as in China, we are able to address hospital and healthcare needs in different locations globally.
1: Really interesting. We're speaking with Wong Yao Chung, who's CEO of Advanced MedTech Holdings. He's joining me live. They are the largest medical device company in Singapore. I just learned today. Their corporate headquarters in Singapore, but much of their business is overseas. Your primary market is the US, would you say?
0: Yes, our primary market, 60% of our business is in US. That's the largest healthcare market in the world. And we have 60% of our 1,300 staff based in US as well.
1: And I asked him, but he won't confirm or deny an IPO in Singapore earlier on. But I know you're a Temasek-based entity, so you're playing in a space that requires a lot of capital. How does institutional backing perhaps change your approach to R&D and regional expansion versus, say, a typical VC-funded startup?
0: I think in terms of funding in the medical devices field, especially when we are fast growing, a lot of funding is required to go into, firstly, commercialization. Yeah, that's one area, especially when we have a successful portfolio like ours, and which is very well accepted by the urologists globally. The other area where it requires heavy investment for medical devices is R&D. So you are totally right that we do need capital for both areas. And we are exploring options from institutional or other means as well. Yeah. And I must say that we have gotten interest from many different parties. Yeah.
1: Fantastic. Just what our investors want to hear. Investors do, although worry about Southeast Asia being too complex, so different, too fragmented a market to scale within efficiently. I wonder how AMTH or Advanced MedTech is looking at scaling and approaching costs of entry when you look at these very different regulatory environments.
0: So for Advanced MedTech, we are fortunate that we do have a stable base of business in the US with 60% of our revenue come from. In Europe, 15% of our revenue come from there as well. But in Asia Pacific, it is a very fragmented market, in particular Southeast Asia, ASEAN, where we have very different countries, different regulatory background and different culture. I would say that Southeast Asia is about diversity.
1: Mm.
0: And therefore, we need to take a differentiated approach for each country. And to do so, we require partners to help us enter the local market, which knows the doctors there as well as know how to navigate the regulatory environment in each of these countries.
1: So we're talking about a major growth area in Asia when it comes to healthcare that may be overlooked, urology, an under-recognized specialty, despite its scale and impact. With Advanced MedTech, they are Temasek-backed, and they're here to talk to us a little bit about growing the business. You're in a growth phase right now, you say, right?
0: Yes, that's right.
1: Really exciting. You have grown through strategic acquisitions, including Recon. From a capital allocation standpoint, what do you look for when it comes to acquisitions?
0: For acquisitions, we look at how it can help us expand in commercially, gaining access to different markets. That's one.
1: Mm-hmm.
0: And the other one is that it allows us to enter into a adjacency in the urology area.
1: Mm.
0: So in urology, we have spoken about kidney stones as well as enlarged prostate. But these are the what we call the TAM, is total addressable market. It's about 3 to 4 billion globally. The whole urology TAM, total addressable market, is about 9 billion globally. 7 to 9 billion. So when we look at acquisitions, we look at how they can help us enter into adjacent areas, and that allows us to have a bigger TAM to play in.
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5: Hey, you're listening to Reset with Lin Lee. News is up next, and after that, more interesting conversations at 3:10. If you've just joined us, though, you might want to catch my conversation with Dan Hermanson, CEO of My Defense. It's going to be worth your time. We got into how drone technology has shifted from a hobby conversation to a genuine security one, and what organizations here in Singapore should actually be doing about it. And some of what Dan shared surprised me. That's coming up after the news at around 10 minutes past 3. Then later at 3:40, we go back to this morning's We Are Family with Neil Humphreys and Audrey Seek. They were into something that a lot of Singaporean families navigate quietly and often guiltily. Should you put your elderly parents in a home? They had a caller who looks after both his parents in their 80s and largely on his own. And he said something that stuck with me. He doesn't do it because he is the eldest son. He doesn't do it out of obligation. He just does it because he lives with them and it comes naturally. That's the kind of conversation that makes you think about your own family. That's all coming up on Reset with Lin Lee.

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2: These are your news headlines. I'm Shahzad Haque. Singapore currently has 30,500 electric vehicle charging points island-wide and is on track to meet its 2030 target of 60,000. Senior Minister of State for Transport Sun Xueling told Parliament the Land Transport Authority closely monitors EV adoption rates and coordinates with agencies to deploy chargers in car parks with high demand. On related fire safety issues, Minister of State for National Development Alvin Tan said all EV chargers in HDB car parks are required to comply with technical and safety specifications under the national standard governing EV charging systems. Police are working with Telegram to implement further anti-scam measures to come online by this year. Minister of State for Home Affairs, Goh Pei Ming, told Parliament the cooperation can be attributed to the Online Criminal Harms Act, which took effect from February 2024. The legislation empowers authorities to prevent accounts involved in online criminal content from interacting with users here. This has allowed the police to more effectively disrupt criminal activity on platforms like Telegram, including scams, drug offers, and sexual crimes. ASEAN Chair, the Philippines, is urging Myanmar to allow the bloc's special envoy to meet detained leader Aung San Suu Kyi and to let her communicate with her family. Manila says the moves would demonstrate genuine commitment to national reconciliation and advance inclusive political dialogue under ASEAN's peace framework. Ms. Suu Kyi has been detained since Myanmar's military coup in 2021 and is serving a 27-year sentence on charges her allies say were politically motivated. Her sentence was recently commuted by one-sixth as part of a broader amnesty. Australia and Fiji have agreed broadly on a new security and political treaty. The Vuvalu Union builds on an earlier partnership signed in 2019, covering security, economic and people-to-people ties. Australia will also provide $30 million Australian to Fiji to help stabilise fuel supplies amid rising energy prices from the Middle East conflict. The agreement is being seen as part of Canberra's broader push to strengthen ties across the Pacific, while Beijing makes similar moves. US low-cost carrier Spirit Airlines has shut down, becoming the industry's first casualty linked to the Iran war and soaring oil prices. The domestic carrier had also not been profitable since the pandemic. Spirit's lawyer told the bankruptcy court that sharply higher jet fuel prices left the carrier with no remaining way out. Its collapse also follows the withdrawal of a US government bailout and absence of a credible merger or acquisition offer.
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0: Weather.
3: I hope you brought your jackets and umbrellas today, as we'll be expecting thundery showers over many areas throughout the afternoon. Temperatures will hit a high of 34 degrees Celsius and a low cool of 24 degrees Celsius.
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0: Traffic.
3: There's a vehicle breakdown on the AYE towards the MCE after Wen Qing, and an obstacle on the BIE towards Changi after Stevens Road, so do avoid lane 3. And there's also heavy road works this afternoon. The first one is on the SLE towards the CTE after Lentor Avenue. And there's also road works on the BIE towards Tuas after Jalan Yunos, so do avoid lane 1. And road works on the ECP towards Changi after Bayshore Road, so do avoid lane 1 there as well.
0: If you see anything on the roads that we might have missed, send us a WhatsApp message at 8855-0893, but only when you're safely parked. From the economy to the everyday. 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

0: twice.
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2: Hey there, great to have you join me this afternoon. Now, when we talk about drones, the focus is usually on what they're capable of. But what's just as interesting is how they're actually being used day to day, because quite often the issue isn't about sophisticated threats, is about the simple things. People flying where they shouldn't, not knowing the rules, or different authorities needing to coordinate when something happens. And in a place like Singapore, that can get complicated quite quickly. If you've just tuned in, earlier I spoke with Dan Hermanson. He is CEO of MyDefence, a company that develops systems to detect and disrupt drones, helping protect critical infrastructure and secure airspace.
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2: Welcome to Industry Insight. Now, drones have been part of our airspace conversation for years, but recently the discussion has shifted from what drones can do to how we manage them in places like Singapore. Today, I'm joined by Dan Hermanson, CEO of MyDefence, a company that builds systems to detect and track drones. They work with airports, governments, and security agencies across Europe and Asia. Dan, great to have you with us.
3: Thank you very much. Great to be here.
2: Now, let's start with something concrete. Drones have been around for a while. So what is actually different now? Are we talking about a real shift, or is this still a fairly small risk?
3: No, I would say, looking into the risk itself, what we've seen lately, not only in Singapore, but in many places around the world, is really inspired by what's going on in the conflict areas. Typically, a drone would be like a flying camera, either doing like professional inspections of houses or whatever, or it could be like a hobby use for taking pictures. But now you see, for example, in the war in Ukraine, you've seen the use of drones from the beginning of the war. It was less than 10% of drones were used where it actually meant casualties, where today it's between 80 and 90% of all casualties are related to drone attacks, either directly or indirectly. So suddenly it's much more widespread what drones can be used for when we're talking malicious purposes. Mm. I would say, I mean, of course, Singapore is not a war zone. It's far from that. It's not a one-to-one comparison. But on the other hand side, if the conflict, any conflict comes closer, you could see an uptake in the malicious use of drones.
2: Right. So it's not that drones have suddenly become dangerous. It's just more that there are a lot more of them flown by a lot more people, and that leaves less room for error.
3: Yeah, I think the other issue in a condensed environment, like in Singapore, is that it's a complex environment to be in, because you have many things moving, not only drones, but on the ground you have high buildings. So it's really to know what is what. And regulations, of course, state that you need to adhere to rules and stuff like that, but it's not everybody who knows it. And there are a lot of nice sceneries in Singapore, and tourists really like to take pictures with their drones. But it's not always that they know about the rules.
2: Singapore has fairly strict drone rules. You need a permit, there are no fly zones, and there is enforcement. Does that actually work, or is it more of a line on paper?
3: I think it actually works, but not to the full extent, because you'll always have people that are either unaware or neglect the facts of what they can and cannot do. So there'll always be a chance for someone to not adhere to the rules and fly in areas where they're not supposed to be flying.
2: Okay. And when you work with organizations in this region, how aware are they of the rules that already exist? Is ignorance of the regulations itself a problem?
3: I would say, I mean, typically people are pretty well aware of the rules that apply in general. Of course, from country to country, you would find specifics that might differ a bit. But in general, I mean, flying close to an airport, it's a no-go unless you have got specific permissions for a specific task. People know that. So if you're flying close to an airport, I would say.
2: Okay. So I'm just thinking, who's actually responsible when something does happen? Is it the aviation authority, the venue, the police?
3: Well, typically it would be a mix, because ultimately the police is typically the one really carrying out any lawful acts. But aviation authorities also have responsibility to know what's going on in their airspace. But typically they cannot enforce any actions against it. So they will have to coordinate with the police to catch a drone pilot, for example, that's standing outside the perimeter.
2: Mm-hmm. Okay. And there's been a lot of coverage of drones being used, and as you mentioned, in places like Ukraine. I want to ask this directly. How much of that is actually relevant to Singapore, and how much is being used to make things sound more urgent than they really are?
3: I think a lot of it is relevant, because what we see is that when it comes to malicious intent, and you find that everywhere on the globe, big or smaller quantities, but when it comes to malicious intent, the perpetrators are looking at what's going on in the conflict areas, because that's where you have the newest inventions. That's where you have the latest and the greatest type of drones to either do attacks or disruptions.
2: Okay. And it just means that the takeaway isn't that, you know, Singapore faces this kind of threat. It's more that the technology is evolving quite quickly, and whatever systems you are putting in place today may need to be updated sooner than you expect.
3: I would say you're correct. It's not so much the technology, not lacking behind as such. We have all the technologies needed to counter drones and do proper surveillance. It's more a matter of getting the systems installed on critical infrastructure, energy areas, fuel plants, aircraft carriers, and so all these type of critical infrastructures, VIP protection as such.
2: Hmm.
3: So it's a matter of really rolling it out. And then the other part is getting it all connected, because you need, for example, the police, they will need a common operating picture. They would need to know, what does it look like on a daily basis?
2: Mm-hmm.
3: Because this is really about finding the needle in the haystack and figuring out, okay, what is a friendly drone? What is a drone allowed to do? And when drones are flying with malicious intent. For that, you need a lot of surveillance.
2: Right. Let's talk about the technology itself, because I think a lot of people have a vague sense of what drone detection means without really knowing what it involves. What are you actually detecting, and how?
3: There's no one technology fits all. It's a combination of sensors. So the base layer is typically a wireless sensor, which is sensing the communication going on between the drone and the pilot. So basically, you would be able to detect control signals from a drone pilot, and you'd be able to detect the video feed coming from the drone and back to the pilot. That's like a base layer that covers far most of the drones that are out there. Then you typically would combine this when you get to critical infrastructure, for example. You would have a multi-layered system. So there your threat picture might be a bit different, because yes, you would have all the typical drones, but you would also have drones that could be specifically designed to make an attack on critical infrastructure. They can be more autonomous, so they are not necessarily transmitting a lot of information, but just flying by itself and using artificial intelligence, for example, on the video to figure out what to go for. And then you could also have drones that are flown by wire. So basically a fiber optic cable that's connected to the drone, so it's not emitting anything, just communicating using the fiber optics. And those are some of the inventions that we've seen in Ukraine and in Iran in the past 5 years at least.
2: Right. Yeah. Let's bring this closer to home. Changi Airport has already had documented cases of drones causing flight delays. Outside of airports, where else is this becoming a real issue?
3: Well, if you look at energy distribution stations, it won't take a lot of effort to remove a station from the map just by having like circuited wires with metal rod, for example. We've seen cases of that in the US with a drone flying with a couple of meters long metal rod, just short-circuiting the connections. That would be a very simple one. But it could also be like public safety. Imagine a public area where you have thousands of people gathered for an event, and then you're flying a drone over the area, releasing 500 grams of normal flour. But that would cause panic in this public square between the thousands of people that are standing there. So, I mean, you can imagine a lot of things where it's actually quite important to have both surveillance in place, but also mitigation measures.
2: Wow. And Singapore's density makes this harder, right? Not easier.
3: Yeah, you're correct. I mean, it's because of the density, a lot of wireless communication already, Wi-Fi networks and other types of communications. So it's not easy, for sure. And right. As soon as you start mitigating, you'll also be mitigating other things.
2: Right. Dan, I want to ask you something. You run a company that sells drone detection technology. There's an obvious business reason for this risk to be taken seriously. How do you think about that, the line between genuine public safety and, frankly, you know, doing business, right?
3: Well, that's a good question. When we started the company back in 2013, it was a completely different playing field. First of all, I mean, the first drones were coming to market at that time. Everybody was just looking at us and saying, well, why are you afraid of drones? It's just toys. Now it's a bit different because you've seen a lot of... But you could also say, I mean, someone needs to take care of the threat. In our case, working with this as a business, we are here to save lives. Mm-hmm. And that's really where we started. So saving the lives of the soldiers that are carrying the equipment, saving the lives of people in a public square, for example, that are not being attacked by drones. That's really what we are here for.
2: Right. For organizations in Singapore listening to this, what should they actually know about? What should they actually do? And what can wait?
3: Well, first of all, you need to be aware, and you need also to make sure that you take your measures, both on the sensing side and also potentially on the mitigation side, depending on who you are as an authority. I mean, what do you have authority to do? So it's part of the risk picture. The bigger risk picture today is about cyber attacks. It's about physical protection. And drones are really in the mix of both of these things here.
2: Useful information there. Dan, thank you so much for your insight and appreciate the honesty and your time. Thank you.
3: You're welcome, and thank you very much for having me.
2: Dan Hermanson, CEO of My Defense. You've been listening to Industry Insight.
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2: These are your news headlines. I'm Shahzad Haque. Singapore currently has 30,500 electric vehicle charging points island-wide and is on track to meet its 2030 target of 60,000. Senior Minister of State for Transport Sun Xue Ling told Parliament the Land Transport Authority closely monitors EV adoption rates and coordinates with agencies to deploy chargers in car parks with high demand. On related fire safety issues, Minister of State for National Development Alvin Tan said all EV chargers in HDB car parks are required to comply with technical and safety specifications under the national standard governing EV charging systems. Police are working with Telegram to implement further anti-scam measures to come online by this year. Minister of State for Home Affairs Gopeng Ming told Parliament the cooperation can be attributed to the Online Criminal Harms Act, which took effect from February 2024. The legislation empowers authorities to prevent accounts involved in online criminal content from interacting with users here. This has allowed the police to more effectively disrupt criminal activity on platforms like Telegram, including scams, drug offers, and sexual crimes. ASEAN Chair, the Philippines, is urging Myanmar to allow the bloc's special envoy to meet detained leader Aung San Suu Kyi and to let her communicate with her family. Manila says the moves would demonstrate genuine commitment to national reconciliation and advance inclusive political dialogue under ASEAN's peace framework. Ms. Suu Kyi has been detained since Myanmar's military coup in 2021 and is serving a 27-year sentence on charges her allies say were politically motivated. Her sentence was recently commuted by one-sixth as part of a broader amnesty. Australia and Fiji have agreed broadly on a new security and political treaty. The Vuvale Union builds on an earlier partnership signed in 2019, covering security, economic and people-to-people ties. Australia will also provide $30 million Australian to Fiji to help stabilise fuel supplies amid rising energy prices from the Middle East conflict. The agreement is being seen as part of Canberra's broader push to strengthen ties across the Pacific, while Beijing makes similar moves. US low-cost carrier Spirit Airlines has shut down, becoming the industry's first casualty linked to the Iran war and soaring oil prices. The domestic carrier had also not been profitable since the pandemic. Spirit's lawyer told the bankruptcy court that sharply higher jet fuel prices left the carrier with no remaining way out. Its collapse also follows the withdrawal of a US government bailout and absence of a credible merger or acquisition offer.
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0: Date check.
3: Happy hump day. It's Wednesday, the 6th of May.
0: Traffic.
3: There's an obstacle on the PIE towards Changi after Stevens Road, so do avoid lane 3. And there's also an accident on the TPE towards the PIE at Upper Changi Road East exit. And a vehicle breakdown on the PIE towards Changi at Jurong West Avenue 2 entrance. And I'm also seeing roadworks on the AYE towards Tuas at Jurong Port Road exit.
0: If you see anything on the roads that we might have missed, send us a WhatsApp message at 8855-0893. But only when you're safely parked. 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
3: Good afternoon, and you're tuning in to the Business Report with me, Chua Tian Tian, as we take you through the latest moves and views in the world of business and finance as we navigate the second half of the workday. At this hour, we zoom in on Asian market movements after the S&P 500 and Nasdaq's record closing overnight, before moving on to discuss South Korea's latest inflation numbers and finally oil prices, given how Saudi Arabia is cutting the price of its main oil grade for Asia next month from a record high in May. Starting with Asia, stocks leapt, oil prices sank, and the US dollar dropped today after US President Donald Trump touted great progress towards a final agreement with Tehran, while momentum in AI-driven trades accelerated. Trump said that he would briefly pause an operation escorting ships through the Strait of Hormuz, which carries about a fifth of global oil and has been blockaded by Iran since late February, triggering a global energy crisis. Now, the news sent Brent crude tumbling 1.2% to $108.51 per barrel, while S&P 500 E-mini futures were up 0.3%. MSCI's broadest index of APAC shares outside Japan jumped 2.3% to a fresh record, led by a 5.1% surge in South Korea's Kospi, clearing the 7,000-point mark for the first time. Now, as the South Korean market reopened after a holiday, we saw Samsung Electronics jumping 12%, topping a $1 trillion US market value, overtaking Berkshire Hathaway and closing in on Walmart. Now, the movements came after stocks on Wall Street hit fresh records in the previous session, the S&P up 0.8% and Nasdaq up 1%, and shares of advanced micro devices jumped 16.5% in extended trading as the company forecast second quarter revenue well above Wall Street expectations, helped by keen demand for its data center chips as cloud computing companies accelerate spending on AI infrastructure. Well, earlier I spoke with Eddie Lowe, Chief Investment Officer of Maybank Group Wealth Management, on just how sustainable the positive momentum for US stocks can be going forward.
4: I think if you take a look at the latest first Q numbers, so far more than 60% of the companies have reported, and actually higher than 80% posted positive earnings surprise. So it is a pretty robust set of results. And technology sector was the one that's leading earnings performance. But having said that, there are still also other sectors posting double-digit growth, such as financials, utilities, and materials. So overall, on the back of this robust outlook, despite the ongoing Middle East conflict, right, consensus has actually raised their earnings forecast for the S&P 500. Right now, we are looking for 2026, right? You're talking about 20% earnings growth on an annual basis, which is actually pretty impressive, right? So there are reasons to be positive on US equities, which has been pretty resilient since the onset of the Middle East conflict. But having said that, we would like to pursue upside with valuation discipline. So, you know, yes, no doubt AI technology, especially on the chip side, they are getting a lot of traction, but we do see opportunities in other sectors such as financials that offer margin of safety. And in fact, within the technology space, we also see laggard opportunities in some of the software or cybersecurity related plays, right? That could also offer interesting opportunities.
3: While staying in the region, South Korea's consumer inflation picked up as surging energy costs began to feed more forcefully into the domestic economy, with price gains matching the fastest pace since July 2024. The Ministry of Data and Statistics said today that consumer prices climbed 2.6% in April from a year ago, accelerating from a 2.2% pace in March. The result was in line with a 2.6% median estimate in a Bloomberg survey. Now, the stronger reading highlights the growing conflicts in the Middle East. Import prices jumped about 16% in March, the fastest pace in nearly three decades, underscoring how persistently higher oil prices and currency weakness are passing through to domestic prices. And finally, we must talk about energy or oil prices in particular. Saudi Arabia cut the price of its main oil grade for Asia next month from a record high in May, though it remained near historic levels as the war in the Middle East continues to severely disrupt supplies. According to a price list seen by Bloomberg, state oil producer Saudi Aramco lowered its flagship Arab Light crude by $4 a barrel to a premium of $15.50 over regional benchmarks in June. The company was expected to lower the official selling price by $8 a barrel based on a Bloomberg survey of 9 traders and refiners. And that's your business report this hour. I'm Chua Tian Tian.
0: Markets and Business Made Clear. The Business Report with Ryan Wong and Chua Tian Tian. 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Take a step back and reset with Lin Lee. A clear look at the stories shaping Singapore and the world, from current affairs to business and industry, through sharp conversations and fresh perspectives, understand what's driving change. 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
5: 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Now, there was a conversation from this morning's We Are Family that stopped me a little. Neil and Audrey were asking a question that sounds simple, but really isn't. Should you put your elderly parents in a home? In Singapore, that question comes loaded. Filial piety runs deep, and yet the reality so many families are living in is complicated. Smaller homes, packed schedules, rising costs, medical needs that go beyond what one family can manage. Well, here's Neil and Audrey from this morning.
0: Best of Let's Talk Singapore. 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
6: Sisters with me. Such a happy song.
7: Love it.
6: To kick off We Are Family, even though today our topic is quite sobering, we are focusing on our elderly today. And it is a very, very heavy question.
7: I love it though.
6: The angle today is, should we put our elderly loved ones in homes?
7: Yes. Is it okay to leave your parents, some might say dump your parents, at an old folks' home? That's what we're talking about on We Are Family today. Get your comments in right now. WhatsApp 88550893. Look, we have an aging population. We have rising healthcare costs.

0: We have rising costs of living, full stop. Looking after our kids is hard enough, but looking after our parents as well in Singapore, is that asking too much of us, even if we support the Confucian values of filial piety?
1: That's right. It's not easy to neglect the challenges that the sandwich generation face. We are sandwiched in the middle, not an easy place to be, having to raise our own kids, having to support ourselves, but also have to bear a lot of the, you know, healthcare and childcare. And I believe you had a stat earlier that said that three in four Singaporeans have a hand in helping out their elderly parents.
0: And right? More than that, I think you'll like this stat. According to the Ministry of Manpower in 2024, numbers of men are increasing. 41% of men, 12,300 Singaporeans and permanent residents, left their jobs in 2024 to care for their parents.
1: Wow.
0: So that's 41%. Okay, it still means almost 60% are women.
1: Yes.
0: So 60% of women and 40.1% of men have quit their jobs to be the primary caregivers for their parents. Year on year,
1: The
0: number of men quitting their jobs is increasing. Are you one of those men or women who have quit your job or gone to a part-time job or flexible working hours to look after your parents? WhatsApp 88550893. Send us a message or even call through to the show. There are reasons for this. One of the positive things, you could argue, we're moving towards a more gender-balanced approach to caregiving for parents. More men are doing it.
1: Mm-hmm.
0: Also, we've got greater salary equality. I mean, in many cases, women earn more than men. So it's easier for the man to step back, look after the parents. There were many years my wife, and I'm very proud of this, my wife earned more than me.
1: Wow.
0: So I was the primary caregiver for our daughter when we was in Singapore about 10, 12 years ago.
1: Mm-hmm.
0: I was fine with that. The other issue is we have smaller families now.
1: We have smaller
0: families. So that means there are fewer siblings to share the load of looking after their parents,
1: which is
0: forcing men and women to quit their jobs to look after their parents. So should you put them in a home instead?
1: Yeah, so I have to say that, you know, quitting your job to take care of your family, what an amazing thing to do. But let's be honest, not everybody can afford to do that.
0: Correct.
1: The cost of living is so high now, you can barely afford to buy a home or buy a car. How are you supposed to quit your job, right? And so I also want to approach this question with sympathy. Should we put our elderly loved ones in homes? A lot of the time, it's not like you want to. It's not something that you're going, hooray, I'm going to put my mom in an old folks home. It's, this is what I need to do. I care about her a lot. I go visit her all the time, but I just cannot quit my job right now because who's going to take care of the kids? Who's going to put food on their table?
0: I could not agree more. It's a real balancing act in Singapore. On the plus side of homes, and I don't work for homes, I'm not like promoting them, the Singapore government is increasing the number of community care apartments, they're calling them. We already have high-quality elderly homes. Mm-hmm. We've got the government-subsidized ones, NTUC Health, Renser, and then you've got the more private-assisted facilities, Red Crowns, St. Bernadette, amongst others. So there is a shift towards dealing with our aging population and building more facilities, more community care apartments. But would you be willing to do it? Would your filial piety pressures, concerns, prejudices stop you putting your parents in a home? Is there a shame? Is there a social stigma to it?
1: Yeah, but it's one of those things.
0: There is in the UK. There is in the UK.
1: You have to think about what is best for your parent. If you are going to try to avoid the shame and you're going to have them with you and you have to struggle and maybe your parents are not doing as well as they would be if they were put in a home where they have constant care, then, you know, who really wins out here? Who's losing out?
0: Mm.
1: It would be your parents, right? Your parents would not get the care that they need because you are busy. It's nothing to do with whether or not you don't care enough. I feel like there needs to be more sympathy toward people who have to put their parents in homes and they don't have any other choice.
0: I agree with that completely.
1: Yeah.
0: We shouldn't look down at them or point fingers or attribute some kind of social stigma. We don't know their financial circumstances.
1: Exactly.
0: We don't know their family situations. It may be a last resort thing. My grandmother went into a home because she was getting dementia and she just could not look after herself.
1: Yeah.
0: At home anymore.
1: 24/7. That requires 24/7 care.
0: What do you guys think? If you're in the cars, on the MRT or the buses, WhatsApp 88550893. What

0: the situation with your parents? Would you consider putting those guys into a home? I've had this conversation with my mother, and my mother has already decided that my brother is taking care of her.
1: Okay. Just because of proximity reasons?
0: No, the joke is he's going to kill her.
1: Oh, no.
0: They've got it all worked out.
1: Oh, no.
0: They've got it all worked out, Audrey. My mother has told my younger brother that when I can't look after myself, you are not putting me in a home. Just kill me. And my brother's all for this. You know, he's got it all worked out. He's watched his Netflix documentaries. He's going to do whatever it takes to do. Yeah.
1: Just to clarify that Neil's family is over in the UK.
0: Yes, they're in the UK. And just to clarify, we do not condone this. And I am
1: just
0: only joking.
1: To clarify.
0: And we can't really do this, even though my mum is absolutely serious about it.
1: Okay.
0: But what do you guys think? WhatsApp 88550893. Should we bear the burden, the financial, emotional burden of looking after our parents as their various ailments set in, as they need more care? Or would you be comfortable putting them in a home?
1: Yes.
0: WhatsApp 88550893. Oh, I believe we've got a caller. He sent us a message and he wants to speak. We've
1: Wonderful.
0: Got a listener joining us now. His name, I think, is Benson Liu. And I think he said in his message that he takes care of both his parents. Benson, thank you for calling. Let's talk Singapore.
2: Hi, Neil. Good morning.
1: Benson, good morning. And it's so great
2: good
1: to
2: morning,
1: hear.
2: I
1: don't know how you do it. We want to hear all about your story, but we want to start, you know, with our question today. Do you think we should put our elderly loved ones in homes?
2: Well, I mean, this is a very loaded question. I mean, I can't answer for everyone,
1: yeah.
2: But I have this conversation with my mom, and she's all for it. If the day comes, we are not able to take care of very effectively at home, then she's looking forward to this.
1: Oh, looking forward.
0: Can you give us a sense, Benson, and be as personal as you want, what does your daily routine look like with your parents? What do you have to do for them?
2: Okay, so right now, my mom is actually very independent, so she has her own routine, so I don't really have to take care of her, and she's 82 this year. But these couple of weeks is not so typical because she had cataract surgery and it didn't go too smoothly.
1: Oh,
2: so
1: no.
2: She's still recovering. And so every 2-3 days, I would have to bring her back to the clinic for a follow-up. And my dad, who is 87, so he's the one who needed more assistance at home. So I'm the primary caregiver for him.
1: Okay.
2: So, but he is hospitalized right now, discharging today. So maybe tomorrow or next week, everything will be back to normal. And so my typical day basically is make sure that he has his breakfast, takes his medication, and then I will send him to the daycare for a few hours. And then I pretty much have some time to myself to work from home. And then in the afternoon, I will have to fetch him back from the daycare, wash him up, and then get dinner ready for him. Well, my mom gets the dinner ready for him. So then I make sure he has his medication, then he goes to bed, and the whole cycle repeats.
0: Your mother sounds formidable, I have to say, Benson. Can I ask from your career point of view, did you have to change your career? Did you leave a job or did you
2: take on
0: work that was more flexible?
2: I was pretty blessed because since COVID, I have kind of changed the way that I work. So it's pretty much working from home nowadays. So that gives me a lot of flexibility. But of course, there are days that I have to get out of the house, and that is when I have to make certain arrangements just to make sure that everything is well taken care of.
0: And are you an only child, Benson?
2: I'm not, but I am the primary caregiver.
0: Yeah. So are you like the eldest son?
2: Yes.
0: So you take, we were talking about this earlier, Benson. So you take this, the concept of filial piety, firstborn son, looking after your relatives. I mean, you take it very seriously.
2: Well, I don't really see that way. I mean, I don't see that, oh, because I'm the elder son, I have to do this. But it just comes very naturally and because I'm living with them. So I just do it. I mean, I never really have any thoughts about, oh, because I'm the eldest, I have to do this. But I just did it.
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0: 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A clear look at the stories shaping Singapore and the world, from current affairs to business and industry, through sharp conversations and fresh perspectives. 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
1: And that's a wrap on Reset for today, Wednesday the 6th of May. A quick recap, if you've just tuned in, we started with drones. And if you were listening earlier and thought it was going to be a niche conversation, I hope my guest, Dan Hermanson, changed your mind. The technology is moving faster than most of us realize. And the question of who's responsible when something goes wrong in our airspace is one Singapore is actively working through. Worth thinking about. Then at 2 p.m. earlier, we talked about three stories this week that all pointed at the same thing. Who's actually in control of the AI running in your life? Instagram launched a transparency label that's optional. Meta is building an assistant that will know you better than your closest friends. 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You can find them on Apple Podcasts, Spotify, or on our website, moneyfm893.sg. And tomorrow we are back at 1 p.m. with Sweet Talk. I'm talking S-U-I-T-E with a C-suite, that is. Ahead of Mother's Day, I'm sitting down with Cassandra Rena Tan. She's an entrepreneur, founder and mother. She built the Well Group and is rethinking early education through Amber, which is the next generation preschool. We're going to be talking about what leadership really looks like when the stakes are both professional and deeply personal, how motherhood shapes the way you make decisions, and the trade-offs that don't show up in any business headline. That's our brand new segment, Sweet Talk, coming at 1:10 p.m. tomorrow. Then we will also have another brand new segment called All Set, everything worth doing, eating, experiencing for the weekend. That's right, we'll be giving you some ideas you can try out for the weekend. That's Reset for today. I'm Lin Lee. Thanks for your company, and I'll catch you tomorrow.
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2: These are your news headlines. I'm Shahzad Haque. The government says it's mindful about intervening in private insurers' pricing decisions, which could ultimately hurt policyholders. Minister of State for Health Rahayu Mazam told Parliament artificially capping premiums could result in reduced benefits or exit of insurers, as price increases reflect cost drivers such as an ageing population, more expensive treatments, and manpower costs. She said the government is instead tackling root causes through fee benchmarks, clinical guidance, enforcement action, and the development of not-for-profit hospitals. Between 2021 and 2024, premiums for private hospital Integrated Shield Plan rose at an average of 8.6% annually, while rider premiums rose at 17.2% a year. About 90 employers are taken to task each year for not giving their domestic workers a mandatory monthly rest day. Manpower Minister Tan Sri Leng says the figure has remained steady since the rule was introduced in 2023. The policy requires at least one rest day a month that cannot be compensated away. Dr. Tan said with the vast majority of employers complying with the rule, there are no plans to change the policy for now. A former pastor has been jailed 3 years for repeatedly molesting a young girl with a severe language disorder. The abuse began in 2015 when the victim was 12 and continued until 2019. The judge said the case involved a serious abuse of trust, noting that the 72-year-old was the pastor of the church which the victim attended. Details about the man and his church cannot be disclosed due to a gag order protecting the victim's identity. In world news, Saudi Arabia's fiscal deficit widened to its highest level since 2018 in the first quarter, as the continued closure of the Strait of Hormuz squeezed oil exports. The kingdom posted a budget shortfall of 125.7 billion riyals, or 42.7 billion Singapore dollars, more than double from a year earlier. It came on the back of oil revenue dipping around 3% and expenditure rising some 20%. The figures highlight the pressures on the Middle East's largest economy as the US-Israeli war on Iran enters its third month. A Japanese startup is planning to send an anime-inspired robot into space by the first half of next year. Called Everyone's Haro, it's modelled on the iconic character from the Model Suit Gundam series. Its destination is the Japanese experiment module on the International Space Station. The company Space Entry says the 21-centimetre aluminium robot will test autonomous movement in microgravity.
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3: The weatherman says that we can expect thundery showers happening over northern and western parts of Singapore in the late afternoon and into the evening. Now, temperatures will range between 34 degrees Celsius and 24 degrees Celsius.
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0: Traffic.
3: Well, it looks like the roads are pretty clear at the moment, but in the meantime, do buckle up, stick to the speed limits, and do drive safely.
0: If you see anything on the roads that we might have missed, send us a WhatsApp message at 8855-0893, but only when you're safely parked. 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
5: Good afternoon and welcome to Your Way Home. I'm Hong Bin Jung, and whether you're already on your way home, finding your way home, or just counting down till you can go home, you're in the right place because you're on your way home with Hong Bin Jung. Now it's day three of the show. Can you believe it? Time flies, right? We're settling in, getting comfortable, and I'm so glad you're riding along with me from 4 to 8 p.m. And I hope you like the refreshed new show so far. If you're new here, welcome. You're in for a good ride here on your way home. And hey, I mean, this isn't just my show. It's your journey too. So don't be a quiet passenger, all right? WhatsApp me anytime at 88550893. Whether you've got thoughts, hot takes, or just want to say hi, I'm all ears. And I'd love to hear where you are at right now, whether you're still stuck at work, wanting to go home, or already going on your way home. Let me know. WhatsApp 88550893. Now, we've got another great ride lined up for you today. We kick things off with what's trending, as always, the stories that are popping off everywhere, online and offline. And today, imagine you're just walking down the street, minding your own business, and suddenly, boom, a full-on Michael Jackson flash mob breaks out. We're talking Thriller. Synchronized moves happening in places like New York City, Los Angeles, and even closer to home in Malaysia. Would you stop and watch or secretly wish you could join in? Let us know. What's up, us? 88550893. That's exactly what's going to be discussed later on in just a bit on what's trending. Then on the agenda, we're stirring the pot a little. Got any millennials tuning in? Let me know. What's up? 88550893. I would like to believe that I'm a millennial. When it's convenient for me. I'm at the cusp. I'm born in 1997. Some say that I'm considered a Gen Z. Some, and mostly me, consider myself as a millennial. So calling all millennials out there, are millennials trying too hard to stay relevant? You know what I mean. Keeping up with the trends, the slang, the TikTok culture. Is it effort or is it a bit too much? Let's talk about it. And later on the big story, a heavier take this time round. Fresh grads are taking a bit longer to land their first full-time jobs. But overall, prospects are still stable, according to Manpower Minister Tan Si Leng. So what does that mean if you're job hunting right now? Should you be worried, or is this just part of the process? We'll find out. So wherever you're headed this evening, stuck in traffic, on the MRT, or just easing into the end of your day, stick with me, because the best way home is your way home with Hong Bin Jung.
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0: Traffic.
1: Alright, there's some roadworks happening on the ECP towards City after KPE TPE, so please avoid Lane 5. And moment at work on Jalan Boon Lay towards Commonwealth Upper Jurong, just after Boon Lay Way. So please avoid Lane 1 if you're driving over there. That's it for now. Do drive safely.
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2: All right, let's get into it. What's trending on your way home with me, Hungbin Jung. Now, this is the segment where we bring you the stories everyone's talking about online, offline, in your group chats, maybe even at the copy machine today. Now, the quirky, the controversial, the wait, what kind of stories? And trust me, we've got a good one lined up for you. But here's the thing, this isn't just our conversation, it's yours too. So we want to hear your thoughts, your hot takes, your very honest opinions. So don't just sit there on your way home, be part of the ride. WhatsApp us at 8855-0893. That's 8855-0893 and jump right in. And of course, I'm not doing this alone. Joining me here in the studio is Nadia Ko and Nazirul Azhar. Hi, guys.
3: Hello. Happy hump day, everyone.
1: That's right. It's Wednesday. It's midweek.
2: All right. Speaking of midweek, we've got a couple days left of a very big day. No one knows what the big day is. No. It's Mother's Day.
1: So-
2: I'm very concerned. I am very concerned if your mothers are listening and tuning in right now, they will be scolding you guys because sounds like you guys have nothing planned.
3: I'm sorry to jump the gun, but I already have something planned. Ooh. So this doesn't concern me. I'm looking at you, Naz.
1: Well, don't worry. I may have something planned as well.
2: Okay, yes. Okay. Well, for some listeners out there, for you, we've got a special prize, especially if you haven't got anything planned for your mom, because the person who engages with us the most today will walk away with something special. And since Mother's Day is coming up, and if you haven't gotten anything yet, you might want to listen up. Discover Pearly Luster, a local Singaporean pearl jewelry brand known for its elegant designs and fine pearl collections. Now, this Mother's Day, Pearly Luster celebrates love, gratitude, and timeless elegance through thoughtfully crafted pearl jewelry. And here's the best part. Stand a chance to win one Pearly Luster voucher worth $100 and celebrate mom with a gift that lasts beyond the moment. My mom loves pearl jewelry. I don't know what mom wouldn't like pearl jewelry. So this is your chance. You can win one Pearly Luster voucher worth $100 and gift your mom some pearls.
1: Sounds like an interesting prize. If nobody's trying to win it, I think we can share it amongst the three of us.
2: So before we do, beat us to it. Be the most engaging listener right here on What's Trending. WhatsApp us 8855-0893. If you don't grab it, Nas will, because it sounds like he hasn't had anything planned for
1: Mother's
2: Day.
1: Stop exposing me, Hongbin. Nadia as well.
2: But anyways, send us your thoughts. We'll be reading them live on air. Remember, the number is 8855-0893. Now, other than getting pearl jewelry for your mother, maybe you might want to have, you know, a movie night with your mother.
1: No, a movie night.
2: I know,
1: this is the first time I hear somebody say movie night as a Mother's Day gift.
2: Yes, because earlier, yesterday I believe, on Let's Talk Singapore with Neil Humphreys and Audrey Seek, I do believe on Singapore Unbox, they did this talk set on some movies they can watch with their mom on Mother's Day. One including Devil's Wear Prada 2. And so I believe we've got a movie talk set coming up on What's Trending, but is it going to be something we can watch with our moms?
3: Is it Mortal Kombat?
1: No. Okay, but to be
2: okay,
1: fair,
2: that movie.
1: That's more for Father's Day, because I think that's more in line with them. But hey, you're right, there's a movie coming out. But before we go into that, ladies, tell me, are you fans of the one and only King of Pop, Michael Jackson?
2: Who is it?
3: Wow. I am trying to hold myself back from saying something because I don't want to say it. I'm hoping someone else will play it out.
1: Allow me to say it for you.
2: Okay, well, Nas, I got something better.
4: What?
2: That is Michael Jackson himself saying.
4: Oh, love that. It's almost as if like the spirit of Michael Jackson is in the studio with us right now. But anyways, okay, so we all grew up with Michael Jackson, right? Mm-hmm. And Nadia, I believe you're a huge fan of Michael Jackson.
3: I wouldn't say huge fan, but I did grow up listening to Michael Jackson because of my parents. Oh. I mean, MJ did set the record for the most Grammys won, right, in a single right. evening, I believe. He won 8 Grammys back in 1984.
4: Ooh,
3: and throughout his career, yeah, he won a total of 13 Grammys, so he isn't known as the king of pop for no reason, Nas.
4: Yes, and I think it's very impressive. What about you, Hongbin? Did you grow up listening to Michael Jackson?
2: Actually, you know me. I'm not very musically cultured. I don't know a lot of songs,
4: okay.
2: right? But there was one song that my mom actually introduced to me and I fell in love with.
4: Which is?
2: Which is Billie Jean by Michael Jackson. She
4: yes.
2: would always sing it.
4: Yeah.
2: And then it surprised me because, you know, my mom is fully Korean.
4: Okay.
2: She barely spoke any English.
4: Hmm.
2: I didn't know that she knew any American pop.
4: Hmm.
2: And she told me about Billie Jean, and that's how I learned about Billie Jean from my mom.
4: I mean, that is exactly what a lot of us, especially in the younger generation, will learn about Michael Jackson
2: mm-hmm.
4: through our parents who have seen him grow up from a from a child star, the Jackson 5, all the way till the King of Pop era. But my friends, if you have been using social media the last 2 days, you would have seen a viral video which had a large group of dancers doing a flash mob as a tribute to Michael Jackson. Are you familiar with what I'm talking about right here?
3: I've seen so many videos on TikTok of people dancing to MJ, be it like a flash mob, as you
4: yes.
3: said, dance crews. I've seen a lot of people in the cinema dancing as well around the world because everyone's, yeah.
4: yes, all the impersonators are doing that. But I think the interesting part here is that, firstly, this takes place in Malaysia. Specifically, I think they were dancing in Kuala Lumpur. And these dancers, they belong to a group called the Zeppo Youngsters. And they were seen performing iconic dance moves inspired by Michael Jackson himself. And the twist is, it's not really about the moonwalks or the high kick moves that MJ used to do, but instead, they're performing in their Malay traditional clothes known as baju kurung.
2: Oh.
4: And this is pretty cool because you just imagine here in Singapore, since we are a multiracial country, right? We could reenact the same thing, but with people of all races joining in, donning their traditional outfits. Now, this is a very cool movement, guys. I mean, it is not only, you know, paying tribute to a legendary star, but at the same time, enriching our own cultures and educating everyone about the different types of fits there are. So I just want to ask you this. Would people who are tuning in WhatsApp us at 8855-0893 and let us know if you would take part in a Michael Jackson flash mob wearing your culture's traditional outfit? And now over to you, Hongbin and Nadia. Would you do it in your own culture's traditional fits?
3: I think it would be cute if the three of us could do it in our individual cultural costumes and we take a video. I think that would be very cute because we're all going to wear something different.
4: Yeah.
3: And, you know, all the videos that I've seen online, especially on TikTok, right? Everyone's donning MJ-inspired outfits from different decades, different years of his career as a musician.
4: Yeah.
3: But I haven't seen this group specifically wearing traditional costumes. And I think it's something we can join in as well.
4: Yes.
3: I don't know.
4: Yes. What about you, Hongbin? Would you wear... okay, correct me if I'm wrong. It's called a hanbok, right?
2: Yes.
4: Yeah,
2: yes.
4: Would you dance using a hanbok?
2: First of all, it's very hot. There's many layers to it. Second of all, I don't own one.
4: Okay.
2: Unfortunately.
4: You could rent one.
2: I could. I owned one when I was little. Now I grew out of it. But I don't think I can really, maybe the hand movements, but maybe the moonwalking, I'll probably be seen like floating around because the dress is so long. But I think this is a nice moment that this group Zeppo Youngsters are doing in KL and to wear their traditional outfit of Malaysia because, you know, Michael Jackson, he's not just an American pop star. He really resonated with everyone globally.
4: That's right. I remember the Super Bowl performance he did in the 90s. That broke worldwide records. People were fainting every time they saw him on TV, in real life. And I think nobody, and I can say this without fear of contradiction, that has come close to doing what Michael Jackson did in terms of effect on the crowds. Right. And that says a lot about him as a global icon.
3: Exactly. I mean, yeah, some people say he's even bigger than Elvis.
4: Yes,
3: I don't know about
4: that's
3: that.
4: That's right. Mm. That's right. But it could be because Elvis sort of died down way faster and MJ sort of, you know, his legacy continues on till today. Mm-hmm. But we had a poll out there on our Instagram page. That's right. It's MoneyFM893 if you want to take part in it. Our listeners say that 50% of them would take part in it because it sounds fun, while 17% of them say that they won't, not for flash mobs. And that is understandable because you may not want to feel comfortable wearing that, especially like you said, your hanbok is, there's many layers, it'll feel very warm. And also, there's a very interesting here, 33% says that they would do it if there's a set theme. Mm. So that means costume parties are still a thing, only if it is, you know, for a specific reason. And I think that is very fair, because there are things like this, right? You wouldn't see it in a flash mob, because flash mobs tend to be random, or at least that's what they claim to be, right? But according to what I'm reading here, this particular flash mob is part of a special promotion for the new film, for the new Michael Jackson biopic movie called Michael. And it is also available in our local cinemas right here in Singapore right now. So just now we were talking about movie nights. Mm-hmm. Have you guys watched the film yet?
2: I haven't watched it, but I heard that Michael Jackson's nephew,
4: yes,
2: yeah.
4: Jafar Jackson, I think, yes, that's the name. Yes.
2: I think that's awesome. That's pretty cool.
4: Yes. And so here's the thing. I've seen clips of it. I've seen it. I'm not going to spoil what I've seen. But the guy who portrays Joseph Jackson, I think that's the name, right, of his dad, something Comingo, correct me if I'm wrong, a very perfect reenactment of the character. Everyone that was cast in that movie was such a good replica of the original. Mm. But then again, with biopics, right, there is this fear of embellishment, or you would say like an exaggeration. So maybe whatever that was portrayed in the movie may not be true. Maybe it's true. But I think we should give it a watch, because at the end of the day, all I heard is, and this is something that I think all of us would enjoy, is a montage of all the favorite Michael Jackson songs in the movie.
3: I think I'll give it a go, because at the beginning, I wasn't so sure if I wanted to watch it. And, you know, critics were saying that this wasn't a great movie. I think, yes, there were ratings that were giving it 1 star, 2 stars.
4: Yeah, but I wouldn't trust critics,
3: yeah,
4: though.
3: Yeah, on TikTok, everyone loves it. There are people, yes, who went to the cinema multiple times to watch it again and again.
4: That
3: so
4: is right.
3: Now I think I'm humbled. I'm convinced I might go with my parents.
4: Humbled is such an interesting choice of word right there. What about you, Hongbin?
2: I think I'll watch it, because I mean, this is Michael Jackson we're talking about, and he is kind of like an artist that shocked me in a way that my mom knew his songs as well. So it's a place where we kind of bonded over. So Michael Jackson has a very special place in my heart.
4: Okay, so here's the thing.
2: Yeah.
4: I've been waiting for this opportunity, because you've been mentioning Billie Jean, so I am quite confident you can do this. So I am going to use this opportunity to test our favorite evening show DJ, Hongbin Jeong, to a quick rapid fire question. And all I need you to do, Hongbin, is to name 5 Michael Jackson songs off the top of your head.
2: Why did I see this coming? I know I quiz you guys all the time,
4: yes,
2: but like,
3: it's now that payback.
4: Yes, that's right.
2: The tables have turned. 5? That's
4: yes,
2: a lot.
4: 5. You already have 1, Billie Jean. I'll give
2: Billie
4: you the discount. Okay.
2: Beat It.
4: Okay.
2: Okay. Smooth Criminal.
4: Okay.
2: Dangerous.
4: Yes. She's thinking.
2: Am I?
4: Yes. I mean, to be fair, we
2: Thriller.
4: Do. Play. Yes, that's
2: Thriller.
4: Right. Okay. But she named all of the good hits. I mean, it goes to show that you are musically cultured, Hongbin.
2: Well, I know the good hits. I probably don't know the rest of it. I think it's a good thing that you asked me for 5, because beyond 5, I don't think I would have named
4: What about you, Nadia? Do you know any songs?
3: I'm just going to put it out there that my favorite Michael Jackson hit is Human Nature. I can never get enough of
4: yes,
3: that song. It's so meaningful.
4: Yes. Mm-hmm. They have a new music video they just released this year, I believe.
3: It's a remake of Human Nature?
4: No, so it's a compilation of all the things that all the dances. And I think I saw a lot of comments about it, that people say that this was not part of the vault. They thought there was going to be a music video that was produced when Michael was still alive, but unfortunately they got bamboozled for it. But moving beyond just Michael Jackson, let's talk about flash mobs right here, okay? It does seem to be a throwback of sorts because it's been so long since I've heard about flash mobs, actually, and I'm not sure if it's illegal here to do it in Singapore, but I remember the trends that we used to do, well, at least for me anyway, because I was in school, right? And we used to do this thing called the Harlem Shake. Now, that was a popular thing.
2: Oh my goodness.
4: This was back in 2015, so we had the Harlem Shake. Sorry, not even 2015, 2013 and 2014.
2: How old were you then?
4: I'm not going to expose my age right here, but I was still in school.
3: There's one more. It's the one where everyone freezes.
4: The mannequin challenge. That's right, 2016.
2: That's considered a flash mob.
4: That is 10 years ago.
2: Right?
4: Yes. Oh, this brings back so much memories. So my question for you guys is, and for the listeners, have you guys seen a flash mob or taken part in one before?
2: Text to us 88550893. That's 88550893. Or do you wish to join a flash mob? What kind of flash mobs would you like to join? A mannequin flash mob? A Michael Jackson flash mob?
4: I have taken part in both Harlem Shakes and Mannequin Challenge.
2: I need to see a video.
4: I don't have the video because this was during the era where we have no phones yet. Phones were still banned in school. So whatever footage there was, it was with the school. And I lost that footage because I no longer use Facebook. It used to be on Facebook. So if you follow me on Facebook, you may see it if you scroll past through.
3: You know, your digital footprint will always be there. So I guess it's just up to Hongbin and I whether we want to deep dive into your Facebook account and see those videos.
4: But beyond flash mobs, I also did a mass Zumba event in 2016 as well.
3: You've been telling us about your Zumba event for many times.
4: Yeah. It's not a flash mob per se, but you know, the experience of being in such a massive thing, it's actually very thrilling, you know. I mean, like, have you been in such a massive...
3: Guinness World Record for Zumba, right?
4: No, not Guinness. Oh, it's not. The Singapore Book of Records. I wish it was the Guinness World Record, but the Singapore Book of Records in 2016, that's right. Hongbin is just laughing because she can't believe it that I would have, you know, taken part in such a thing. But have you done something similar? Like, you know, being in a massive movement of sorts?
2: I used to dance in school.
3: That's news to me.
4: Didn't you see her old podcast, K-Wave, where she learned how to do K-pop?
3: I watched it, but...
2: Yes, okay, so that was like 10 years after, and I realized I went in to that K-Wave episode of filming this dance rehearsal, right? I went in thinking that I got it in a bag, because one, my mom used to be a dancer, so I have it in my blood, and two, I used to dance. I went in there and my body wouldn't move, my memory wasn't working, I couldn't remember the moves. But yes, it's hard to believe, but I was a dancer back in school, so we would have performances, I would dance during pep rallies, we even had like an Alice in Wonderland kind of themed dance show as well. Yeah.
4: What about you, Nadia? Have you taken part in something similar?
3: I have not personally, but I was just going to tell you guys that... When flash mobs were popular, right, at the height of its popularity, I always say that I hated it when people did proposals with a flash mob. I could never understand. I would be so embarrassed if my fiancé did that, a flash mob for a wedding proposal.
4: Oh, my God. Mm. Well, in the wise words of Michael Jackson.
2: And that's what's trending today.
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6: These are your news headlines. I'm Shahzad Haq. The government says it's mindful about intervening in private insurers' pricing decisions, which could ultimately hurt policyholders. Minister of State for Health, Rahayu Mazam, told Parliament artificially capping premiums could result in reduced benefits or exit of insurers, as price increases reflect cost drivers such as an ageing population, more expensive treatments, and manpower costs. She said the government is instead tackling root causes through fee benchmarks, clinical guidance, enforcement action, and the development of not-for-profit hospitals. Between 2021 and 2024, premiums for private hospital integrated shield plan rose at an average of 8.6% annually, while rider premiums rose at 17.2% a year. About 90 employers are taken to task each year for not giving their domestic workers a mandatory monthly rest day. Manpower Minister Tan Sri Leng says the figure has remained steady since the rule was introduced in 2023. The policy requires at least one rest day a month that cannot be compensated away. Dr. Tan said with the vast majority of employers complying with the rule, there are no plans to change the policy for now. A former pastor has been jailed 3 years for repeatedly molesting a young girl with a severe language disorder. The abuse began in 2015 when the victim was 12 and continued until 2019. The judge said the case involved a serious abuse of trust, noting that the 72-year-old was the pastor of the church which the victim attended. Details about the man and his church cannot be disclosed due to a gag order protecting the victim's identity. In world news, Saudi Arabia's fiscal deficit widened to its highest level since 2018 in the first quarter, as the continued closure of the Strait of Hormuz squeezed oil exports. The kingdom posted a budget shortfall of 125.7 billion riyals, or 42.7 billion Singapore dollars, more than double from a year earlier. It came on the back of oil revenue dipping around 3% and expenditure rising some 20%. The figures highlight the pressures on the Middle East's largest economy as the US-Israeli war on Iran enters its third month. A Japanese startup is planning to send an anime-inspired robot into space by the first half of next year. Called Everyone's Haro, it's modelled on the iconic character from the Model Suit Gundam series. Its destination is the Japanese experiment module on the International Space Station. The company Space Entry says the 21-centimeter aluminium robot will test autonomous movement in microgravity.
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0: Date check.
1: It's Wednesday, the 6th of May.
0: Traffic.
1: There's a vehicle breakdown on the SLE towards CTE after Upper Thompson Road, and another breakdown on the PRE towards Tuas, this time after Jurong Canal Drive. Now, heavy traffic is building on the PRE towards Tuas at CTE SLE exit. That's it for now. Do drive safely.
0: If you see anything on the roads that we might have missed, send us a WhatsApp message at 8855-0893, but only when you're safely parked. 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
2: Good afternoon. You're tuning in to the business report with me, Chua Tian Tian, as we take you through the latest news and views in the world of business and finance as you head into the end of your workday. Now, this hour, we zoom in on Asian market movements after the S&P 500 and Nasdaq's record closing overnight before moving on to discuss the counters to watch on the SGX and finally how Anthropic has reportedly committed to spend $200 billion with Google Cloud over 5 years as part of a recent agreement. Well, let's start with Asia. Stocks leapt, oil prices sank, and the US dollar dropped today after US President Donald Trump touted great progress towards a final agreement with Tehran, while momentum in AI-driven trades accelerated. Now, Trump said that he would briefly pause an operation escorting ships through the Strait of Hormuz, which carries about a fifth of global oil and has been blockaded by Iran since late February, triggering this global energy crisis. Now, the news sent Brent crude tumbling 1.2% to $108.51 per barrel, while S&P 500 E-mini futures were up 0.3%. MSCI's broadest index of APAC shares outside Japan jumped 2.3% to a fresh record, led by a 5.1% surge in South Korea's Kospi, clearing the 7,000-point mark for the first time. Now, as the Seoul market reopened after holidays, Samsung Electronics jumped 12%, topping a $1 trillion market value, overtaking Berkshire Hathaway and also closing in on Walmart. Now, the movements came after stocks on Wall Street hit fresh records in the previous session, with the S&P 500 up 0.8% and the Nasdaq Composite up 1%. With that in mind, let's take you through how Asian markets ended the day. Australia's ASX 200 closed up 1.3%, South Korea's Kospi closed up 6.45%, Hong Kong's Hang Seng closed up 1.16%, and the Shanghai Composite closed up 1.17%. Markets in Japan closed for today.
7: Back home in Singapore, investors continue to mount earnings out of Great Eastern Venture Corporation and Centurion Accommodation REIT. And earlier I spoke with Eddie Lowe, Chief Investment Officer of Maybank Group Wealth Management, on what he is looking out for in the various reports.
8: Right, I think if you look at these sectors, they really represent different sectors, or this stocks actually represent different sector. Venture probably is more geared to the technology sector, which is obviously benefiting from the AI development and growth. Centurion, interesting play. I think this is actually in playing to, they are a domestic oriented play, enjoying structural demand from worker and student housing. And overall, we thought that the REIT sector actually does present interesting opportunities because on average, they are offering about 6% dividend yield. And that's actually quite a good way to generate stable income. Great Eastern, more sensitive to interest rates and investment income, right? So I think there could be some volatility from this front, given the rates volatility. But overall, we do see Singapore economy as well as market as being a little bit more resilient compared to ASEAN peers, right? And especially if you take into consideration of the ongoing EQDP, equity market development program, coupled with healthy dividend yields, as well as stability in the Singapore dollar, right? I think that could should reinforce the market's appeal and continue to attract inflows.
7: And finally, let's take you through some corporate news weighing on investors' minds. And Anthropic has committed to spend $200 billion with Google Cloud over 5 years as part of a recent agreement. Now, this according to a report by The Information, citing a source with knowledge of the matter. Well, per the report, the commitment suggests the AI startup accounts for more than 40% of the revenue backlog Google disclosed to investors last week, and the backlog reflects contractual commitments from cloud customers. Anthropic signed a deal in April with Google and the tech firm's chip partner Broadcom for multiple gigawatts of tensor processing unit capacity, which it expects to come online starting in 2027. Alphabet is also investing up to $40 billion in Anthropic, deepening its partnership with the AI startup, which is also its rival in the global AI race. Now, the outlet also reported that contracts involving Anthropic and OpenAI now account for more than half of the $2 trillion in backlog at major cloud providers like Amazon Web Services, Microsoft Azure, and Google Cloud Platform. While Reuters could not immediately verify the report, Anthropic declined to comment, while Google redirected queries to the AI firm. And that's your business report this hour. I'm Chua Tian Tian.
0: From the economy to the everyday, hear it first on Money FM 89.3. Catch up on the day's biggest stories and what they mean for you on your way home with Hong Bin Jong. Stay informed, stay connected.
2: Welcome back to Your Way Home. I'm Hong Bin Jong. Now, when was the last time you noticed a drone? Because chances are they're around you more often than you think. At events, over buildings, capturing footage, drones have quietly become part of everyday life. But as they get cheaper, smarter, and easier to use, there's also a flip side to all of this. Who's watching the skies? And more importantly, what happens when that technology is used the wrong way? Earlier today on Reset with Lindley Fu, in our segment Industry Insight, she took a closer look at this growing space, not just the possibilities, but the risks as well. Lindley spoke to Dan Hermanson, who's a CEO of My Defense, about how drone threats are evolving, why traditional security isn't always enough anymore, and how new tech like radio frequency detection is being used to spot and stop potential threats before they become a real problem. It's one of those conversations that makes you look up, literally, a little differently. Here's a replay of that discussion.
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9: Welcome to Industry Insight. Now, drones have been part of our airspace conversation for years, but recently the discussion has shifted from what drones can do to how we manage them in places like Singapore. Today, I'm joined by Dan Hermanson, CEO of My Defense, a company that builds systems to detect and track drones. They work with airports, governments, and security agencies across Europe and Asia. Dan, great to have you with us.
10: Thank you very much. Great to be here.
9: Now, let's start with something concrete. Drones have been around for a while. So what is actually different now? Are we talking about a real shift, or is this still a fairly small risk?
10: No, I would say looking into the risk itself, what we've seen lately, not only in Singapore, but in many places around the world, is really inspired by what's going on in the conflict areas. Typically, a drone would be like a flying camera, either doing like professional inspections of houses or whatever, or it could be like a hobby use for taking pictures. But now you see, for example, in the war in Ukraine, mm-hmm. you've seen the use of drones from the beginning of the war. It was less than 10% of drones were used where it actually meant casualties, where today it's between 80 and 90%. Typically, a drone would be like a flying camera,

0: much more widespread what drones can be used for when we're talking malicious purposes.
1: Mm.
0: I would say, I mean, of course, Singapore is not a war zone. It's far from that. It's not a one-to-one comparison. But on the other hand side, if the conflict, any conflict comes closer, you could see an uptake in the malicious use of drones.
1: Right. So it's not that drones have suddenly become dangerous. It's just more that there are a lot more of them flown by a lot more people, and that leaves less room for error.
0: Yeah, I think the other issue in a condensed environment, like in Singapore, is that it's a complex environment to be in because you have many things moving, not only drones, but on the ground, you have high buildings. So it's really to know what is what. And regulations, of course, state that you need to adhere to rules and stuff like that, but it's not everybody who knows it. And there are a lot of nice sceneries in Singapore, and tourists really like to take pictures with their drones. But it's not always that they know about the rules.
1: Singapore has fairly strict drone rules. You need a permit, there are no fly zones, and there is enforcement. Does that actually work, or is it more of a line on paper?
0: I think it actually works, but not to the full extent, because you'll always have people that are either unaware or neglect the facts of what they can and cannot do. So there'll always be a chance for someone to not adhere to the rules and fly in areas where they're not supposed to be flying.
1: Okay. And when you work with organizations in this region, how aware are they of the rules that already exist? Is ignorance of the regulations itself a problem?
0: I would say, I mean, typically people are pretty well aware of the rules that apply in general. Of course, from country to country, you would find specifics that might differ a bit. But in general, I mean, flying close to an airport, it's a no-go unless you have got specific permissions for a specific task. People know that. So if you're flying close to an airport, I would say.
1: Okay. So I'm just thinking, who's actually responsible when something does happen? Is it the aviation authority, the venue, the police?
0: Well, typically it would be a mix, because ultimately the police is typically the one really carrying out any lawful acts. But aviation authorities also have responsibility to know what's going on in their airspace. But typically they cannot enforce any actions against it. So they will have to coordinate with the police to catch a drone pilot, for example, that's standing outside the perimeter.
1: Okay. And there's been a lot of coverage of drones being used, and as you mentioned, in places like Ukraine. I want to ask this directly. How much of that is actually relevant to Singapore, and how much is being used to make things sound more urgent than they really are?
0: I think a lot of it is relevant, because what we see is that when it comes to malicious intent, and you find that everywhere on the globe, big or smaller quantities, but when it comes to malicious intent, the perpetrators are looking at what's going on in the conflict areas, because that's where you have the newest inventions. That's where you have the latest and the greatest type of drones to either do attacks or disruptions.
1: Okay. And it just means that the takeaway isn't that, you know, Singapore faces this kind of threat. It's more that the technology is evolving quite quickly, and whatever systems you are putting in place today may need to be updated sooner than you expect.
0: I would say you're correct. It's not so much the technology, not lacking behind as such. We have all the technologies needed to counter drones and do proper surveillance. It's more a matter of getting the systems installed on critical infrastructure, energy areas, fuel plants, aircraft carriers, and so all these type of critical infrastructures, VIP protection as such. So it's a matter of really rolling it out. And then the other part is getting it all connected, because you need, for example, the police, they will need a common operating picture. They would need to know, what does it look like on a daily basis? Because this is really about finding the needle in the haystack and figuring out, okay, what is a friendly drone? What is a drone allowed to do? And when drones are flying with malicious intent. For that, you need a lot of surveillance.
1: Right. Let's talk about the technology itself, because I think a lot of people have a vague sense of what drone detection means without really knowing what it involves. What are you actually detecting, and how?

0: There's no one technology fits all. It's a combination of sensors. So the base layer is typically wireless sensor, which is sensing the communication going on between the drone and the pilot. So basically, you would be able to detect control signals from a drone pilot, and you'd be able to detect the video feed coming from the drone and back to the pilot. That's like a base layer that that covers far most of the drones that are out there. Then you typically would combine this when you get to critical infrastructure, for example. You would have a multi-layered system. So there your threat picture might be a bit different because, yes, you would have all the typical drones, but you would also have drones that could be specifically designed to make an attack on critical infrastructure. They can be more autonomous, so they are not necessarily transmitting a lot of information, but just flying by itself and using artificial intelligence, for example, on the video to figure out what to go for. And then you could also have drones that are flown by wire. So basically a fiber optic cable that's connected to the drone, so it's not emitting anything, just communicating using the fiber optics. And those are some of the inventions that we've seen in Ukraine and in Iran in the past 5 years at least.
1: Right. Let's bring this closer to home. Changi Airport has already had documented cases of drones causing flight delays. Outside of airports, where else is this becoming a real issue?
0: Well, if you look at energy distribution stations, it won't take a lot of effort to remove a station from the map just by having like circuited wires with metal rod, for example. We've seen cases of that in the US with a drone flying with a couple of meters long metal rod, just short-circuiting the connections. That would be a very simple one. But it could also be like public safety. Imagine a public area where you have thousands of people gathered for an event, and then you're flying a drone over the area, releasing 500 grams of normal flour. But that would cause panic in this public square between the thousands of people that are standing there. So, I mean, you can imagine a lot of things where it's actually quite important to have both surveillance in place, but also mitigation measures.
1: Wow. And Singapore's density makes this harder, right? Not easier.
0: Yeah, you're correct. I mean, it's because of the density, a lot of wireless communication already, Wi-Fi networks and other types of communication. So it's not easy, for sure. And right. As soon as you start mitigating, you'll also be mitigating other things.
1: Right. Dan, I want to ask you something. You run a company that sells drone detection technology. There's an obvious business reason for this risk to be taken seriously. How do you think about that, the line between genuine public safety and, frankly, you know, doing business, right?
0: Well, that's a good question. When we started the company back in 2013, it was a completely different playing field. First of all, I mean, the first drones were coming to market at that time. Everybody was just looking at us and saying, well, why are you afraid of drones? It's just toys. Now it's a bit different because you've seen a lot of... But you could also say, I mean, someone needs to take care of the threat. In our case, working with this as a business, we are here to save lives. Mm-hmm. And that's really where we started. So saving the lives of the soldiers that are carrying the equipment, saving the lives of people in a public square, for example, that are not being attacked by drones. That's really what we are here for.
1: Right. For organizations in Singapore listening to this, what should they actually know about? What should they actually do? And what can wait?
0: Well, first of all, you need to be aware and you need also to make sure that you take your measures, both on the sensing side and also potentially on the mitigation side, depending on who you are as an authority. I mean, what do you have authority to do? So it's part of the risk picture. The bigger risk picture today is about cyber attacks. It's about physical protection. And drones are really in the mix of both of these things here.
1: Useful information there. Dan, thank you so much for your insight and appreciate the honesty and your time. Thank you.
0: You're welcome. And thank you very much for having me.
1: Dan Hermanson, CEO of MyDefence. You've been listening to Industry Insight.
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1: There's a vehicle breakdown on the PRE towards Tuas after Jurong Canal Drive, and another breakdown has been seen on the SLE towards the CTE just after Upper Thompson Road. I also see another breakdown happening on the PRE towards Tuas at AYE exit, and heavy traffic is building on the PRE towards Tuas at CTE SLE exit. That's it for now. Do drive safely.
0: If you see anything on the roads that we might have missed, send us a WhatsApp message at 8855-0893. But only when you're safely parked. Catch up on the day's biggest stories and what they mean for you on Your Way Home with Hong Bin Jong. 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
2: All right, if you're just joining me here on Your Way Home with me, Hong Bin Jung, here's what you missed earlier at 4 on What's Trending. We talked about those awesome flash mobs popping up around the world to promote the upcoming Michael biopic. Yes, we're talking the full-on Michael Jackson energy, dancers breaking into thriller routines in places like New York City, Los Angeles, and even over in Malaysia. I mean, imagine just walking down the street and suddenly you're in the middle of a live performance. Would you stop and watch, or would you jump in and try to hit the moves? I know Michael Jackson has been a big legacy, so I know all of you know some of his moves. They're very iconic, so I'm pretty sure you would jump in if you saw one of those flash mobs happening near you. I think I would. Why not, right? All right, now coming up at 5, we're diving into the agenda, and here's your question. Are millennials trying too hard to stay relevant? Earlier, I said I was a millennial. Some of you texted in saying that I am a Gen Z if I was born in 1997. But, you know, you say you, but I'm going to stick with my millennial status. I believe I am a millennial. But anyways, I digress. But you know, keeping up with the trends, slang, trying to stay in the loop. For millennials, I mean, is it natural or is it trying a bit too hard? I want to hear from you. WhatsApp me right now, 8855-0893. Are millennials keeping up or overdoing it? We'll get into that right after this on Your Way Home.

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2: These are your news headlines. I'm Shahzad Haq. A global watchdog says Singapore's $3 billion money laundering case exposed gaps in corporate gatekeeping, even as it demonstrated strong enforcement capabilities. In its latest report, the Financial Action Task Force says the case uncovered breaches involving lawyers, financial institutions, and property agents, prompting regulatory action and tighter anti-money laundering measures. However, it also highlighted Singapore's swift and coordinated response, including the establishment of an interministerial committee and policy reforms, describing it as a clear demonstration of political commitment to addressing financial crime risks. Singapore currently has 30,500 electric vehicle charging points island-wide and is on track to meet its 2030 target of 60,000. Senior Minister of State for Transport, Sun Xueling, told Parliament the Land Transport Authority closely monitors EV adoption rates and coordinates with agencies to deploy chargers in car parks with high demand. On related fire safety issues, Minister of State for National Development, Alvin Tan, said all EV chargers in HDB car parks are required to comply with technical and safety specifications under the National Standard Governing EV Charging Systems. A nightclub waitress has been jailed more than a year after a vape-selling scheme escalated into multiple offences, including drug consumption and fraud. Adelaide Ung Rui Yun sold vaping products through WhatsApp and Telegram between 2020 and 2021, earning about $100 in profit. The 26-year-old Singaporean was later convicted of additional offences, including methamphetamine consumption, shop theft, and making a false work pass declaration. A further 21 charges were taken into consideration when the court sentenced Ung to 1 year and 7 weeks jail. Bali is stepping up enforcement against foreign tourists involved in immigration violations and illegal activities on the resort island. In the latest crackdown, three foreign nationals, two Russians and a Nigerian, were arrested for alleged links to an online prostitution ring. Immigration officials say the arrests were made during coordinated efforts at different locations following the discovery of a website advertising sexual services involving foreigners. Authorities say the move comes amid a broader push to curb visa misuse and unlawful work, with dozens of foreigners detained in recent weeks. US low-cost carrier Spirit Airlines has shut down, becoming the industry's first casualty linked to the Iran war and soaring oil prices. The domestic carrier had also not been profitable since the pandemic. Spirit's lawyers told the bankruptcy court that sharply higher jet fuel prices left the carrier with no remaining way out. Its collapse also follows the withdrawal of a US government bailout and absence of a credible merger or acquisition offer.
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0: Weather.
3: The weatherman says that we can expect thundery showers happening over northern and western parts of Singapore in the late afternoon and into the evening. Now, temperatures will range between 34 degrees Celsius and 24 degrees Celsius.
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0: Traffic.
3: There's an accident on Upper Changi Road east towards Changi after Simei Road, so please avoid lane 1. Now, heavy traffic is building on the AYE towards Tuas between Tuas Checkpoint and Tuas West Road. And finally, heavy traffic is seen building on the CTE towards the SLE between Ang Mo Kio Avenue 3 and Braddell Road. That's it for now. Do drive safely.
0: If you see anything on the roads that we might have missed, send us a WhatsApp message at 8855-0893. But only when you're safely parked. catch up on the day's biggest stories, trending conversations, and what it all means for you on Your Way Home with Hung Bin Jong. 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
5: You're on Your Way Home with me, Hung Bin Jong, and let's get a little bit personal here. And I'm calling all of my fellow millennials. Are we trying too hard to stay relevant? Because I'll be honest, I catch myself sometimes, you know, hearing a new slang word and thinking, should I be using that too? How do I use 6-7 in a sentence? Oh no. Do you feel me? Well, or seeing a trend online and wondering, am I supposed to get this or am I supposed to join in as well? And then I think, what does being relevant even mean anymore? I mean, is it about keeping up with Gen Zs? Because they're setting the pace. New trends, new lingo, new ways of expressing themselves every other week. But then, are we trying a little bit too hard to relate? Are we slowly losing our own identity, our own voice, because we're so focused on staying in the loop online? Or maybe it's not that deep at all. Maybe it's just us evolving, adapting, figuring things out as we go. I don't know. You tell me. Have you ever felt that pressure to keep up, to stay relevant, to not feel left behind? WhatsApp me, 88550893. I really want to hear your thoughts on this, and I want to know that I'm not alone in thinking this way. Because we're also diving into this on the agenda with Isaac Teng, who is the director at Six More Days. So keep those messages coming in, and let's unpack this together.
0: 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Heard, shared, understood. 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
1: Traffic.
2: There's an accident on Upper Changi Road east towards Changi after Simei Road, so please avoid lane 1. Now, heavy traffic is building on the AYE towards Tuas between Tuas Checkpoint and Tuas West Road. And finally, heavy traffic is seen building on the CTE towards the SLE between Ang Mo Kio Avenue 3 and Braddell Road. That's it for now. Do drive safely.
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3: Welcome to The Agenda. I'm Hong Ben Jung. Now, we're diving into a topic that has been brought up in different discussions, especially on social media. Millennials were once the young and disruptive generation. But in 2026, they're now the ones being watched and compared to for trying to keep up. The question we're posing today is, are millennials trying too hard to stay relevant? Or are they just keeping up with the times? Well, joining us right now is Isaac Teng, who is a director at Six More Days. Hi, Isaac. Welcome to the show.
4: Hi, Hong Bin. Thanks for having me on.
3: Thank you so much for joining us. Well, Isaac, just to start off here, before we get into whether millennials are trying too hard to stay relevant, when we talk about staying relevant, how would you define that?
4: I will define it as, you know, just trying to keep up with, I think it's, okay, relevant, and it depends on really what sphere of relevance it is. But I guess if you're talking about mainly digital stuff, social media, things which are currently, you know, trending, stuff like this, then I would say just trying to stay aware, abreast of things, and trying to be, you know, relevant in the sense of knowing what's going on and possibly partaking in it also.
3: Okay, well then, as someone who is on the cusp of this Gen Z and millennial generation, is this a fair statement, or do you think this is just lazy stereotyping?
4: It is a fair statement, because in essence they are trying to stay relevant. But I think that the phrase itself, stay relevant, kind of denotes a very, I would say, negative connotation to it more than positive, because it kind of you know, has this resonation of trying too hard, and that part is probably stereotyping, because it's not so much there. It could be a matter of different reasons why people try to stay relevant.
3: Okay. Well, based on your own observation, Isaac, where is the statement usually being directed towards? Is it lifestyle, fashion sense, or maybe even career choices?
4: I hear it most, I think, with lifestyle, fashion choices, a lot of it to do with social media. I don't think so much career choices. And I think in use of the context of career choices, it doesn't, and it should not have a very negative connotation to it. It should be actually a positive thing if people are trying to stay relevant at work.
3: Definitely. I believe the BBC put out an article in January earlier this year about this new term called the young 40s. Now, it's basically a viral trend that is looked down upon by Gen Zs, because they look down on men in their 40s, largely older millennials and Gen X, who adopt youth-focused street fashion and tech to appear younger. Let's be real for a second here. Is there anything wrong with dressing younger?
4: Well, okay, first of all, you're asking the demographic where I definitely classify myself as a millennial. So I think you're getting a very biased opinion at the moment. It's not two sides of the coin. But my personal opinion is that it's not a bad thing to try to stay relevant or to try to dress differently, because I think that, I mean, fashion itself is just a, you know, a projection of one's identity, right? And I think, ironically, anyone, whether they're Gen Z or older or what, they're all just trying to, you know, project themselves through their fashion, through their lifestyle choices, through what they show on social media. So I think the part where people find it very cringeworthy is where, you know, they feel people are infringing onto the kind of lifestyle choices they make or the kind of fashion choices they make. But if that is a thing that really defines you, then in itself, it's, you know, it's, you're not so relevant yourself, right? You know what I mean? Like, it's it's more than just fashion choices and lifestyle choices, which kind of dictate what is relevant to a person.
3: Right. Do you think there's a similar situation playing out here in Singapore as well?
4: What do you mean by in Singapore?
3: Where, you know, we see a lot of millennials or Gen Xs trying to kind of appear younger online.
4: Yeah, I think, okay, I mean, one of the symptoms of this is obviously people who are not within the Gen Z or Gen X kind of generation, but, you know, doing things which that generation does online. I think people have to be aware also that millennials kind of grew up with social media, and we were one of the so-called pioneers of this movement. So I don't think it's a bad thing if people try to remain relevant, because they're just trying to relive like certain parts of their years that they may have missed, or, you know, they did not have the opportunity to. And it's just something which they want to do to make themselves feel happy. So I don't see the issue in that. Mm-hmm. Also, if people find it cringeworthy or they don't like it, then there's always a choice to not follow the content.
3: Right. Well, I mean, we're also seeing a lot of comparisons between Gen Zs and millennials, especially on social media, or where Gen Zs call out millennials saying, oh, that's such a millennial thing to do, right? So, I mean, do you think social media platforms do play a huge role in driving this ugly narrative where they think that millennials are trying too hard to stay relevant? Or is it just exposing a certain truth in which social hierarchy is just no longer the same as it once was?
4: Wow, okay, that's a complex question. Collectively we should stop trying to use staying relevant as a bad thing, because I think on the other hand, you know, you have a lot of people who do complain that people are not relevant, or they're getting too, their skills are not up to date, or they are lost in what and how things are, you know, developing, how things are changing. So if there are people who are trying to learn what the Gen Zs are doing, or trying to adapt, adopt even, why is that a bad thing? Mm. Because if you're going to complain that people don't keep up with trends, people don't understand trends, then at the same time, you cannot also complain if people are trying to do the exact thing which you want them to do.
3: Right. Well, then should algorithms and platforms also stop constantly telling people that they are outdated?
4: Oh, okay. What do you mean by that? Sorry, are there platforms that tell people that what they're doing is outdated?
3: I mean, it will, you know, the algorithms, I believe algorithms have a play in, like, boosting some videos where millennials are actually trying to kind of be relatable to, you know, others, where it might also drive negatively in a way for us others, where it would be bringing in hate and saying that, oh, you're trying too hard.
4: Oh, okay. I think it all comes down to, honestly, the intention of why people do the things they do online. So not so much the algorithm. I think where it should start is the intention behind it. So, for example, if there is a millennial who's just trying to keep up with certain trends, and maybe even do these trends, and they, as cringeworthy as they may be, but if, let's say, the effort behind it is because they are trying to relate to their children, then why is that a bad thing? You know, because these are possibly parents who just want to know what their children are up to, trying to understand what the children are saying in their own lingo. I don't think it's a bad thing for that. So I think the reason behind the intention itself is the more important thing. If people are just doing it for virality's sake, then maybe that's another questionable angle to look at. And then I don't think it's so much the algorithms issue as opposed to just why people are doing things, which is more the concern.
3: I believe one of the key ideas is that the millennials feel caught in between, especially when we bring in the Gen Zs and the Gen Xers, right? How much do you see this as the pressure of staying relevant, you know, coming more from work rather than social life?
4: I would say that if there's a pressure to stay relevant, it comes more from work, because when it comes to social life, it's usually quite unlikely that, you know, different demographics are crisscross with each other, right? I'm not saying it's impossible, but it's quite unlikely you see like a 45-year-old who hangs out with an 18-year-old, mm-hmm. Socially, you know. So I don't think it's so much more in general social life, but at work, this kind of things do happen more frequently because you have, you know, different seniorities at work. And I think as much as people and millennials are trying to make an effort to understand and to, you know, keep up and stay relevant with what Gen Zs are doing, it's also good to realize that the Gen Zs are also themselves struggling to keep up with, you know, how millennials do work, how people at the workplace practice. So it's a both ways kind of thing, right? It's just everyone is just trying to keep up to their own different generation and trying to fulfill the expectations of that. It's not just a one-way street where it's only one side trying to stay relevant.
3: Okay. Well, at the end of the day, I mean, sometimes we do catch ourselves seeing all these new trends, new slangs that Gen Zs have created. So at one point when millennials do try to, you know, catch up of the trend and try those trends that Gen Zs are doing and try to understand those slang words, are we kind of losing our own identity in a way as well?
4: Yeah, I have to say I do agree, because I think it's one thing to understand what Gen Zs are doing. It's one thing to also stay relevant and ahead and abreast of you know, the lingo and all this. But it's another thing to also forcefully use it. I think if it comes into dialogue naturally, it's fine. Mm-hmm. But I think the cringe part comes into where, you know, you sometimes have marketing ads or people trying to use terms which are definitely not in their generation in an effort to appeal to a different one. So that's the part where it becomes a bit cringe, because I think it's great if people just have faith in their product, mm-hmm. or themselves, that they will be understood. Mm-hmm. And there's no need to pander to generation by using certain slang words, forcefully.
3: Okay, well, keeping with that identity of millennials, what should millennials focus on doing to stay relevant?
4: Oh, well, I think there is a huge, I mean, just from what I'm observing on social media itself, just on that platform, there is a huge effort, especially amongst this demographic, to try to stay relevant because there is this essence of lost years. Like I said earlier, you know, we kind of grew up with the on the cusp of social media, and everyone's discovering new platforms day by day and different ways to project identity. And I think there's just so much to do with trying to be more, to have people more aware of who they are. Mm. So I think the effort should just be trying to be staying true to themselves in a sense. And, you know, there's no need to use Gen Z slangs and all this and intentionally for no absolute reason. It's just be yourself on social media. And I think that should be a good effort enough to be relevant to your demographic. And eventually you probably find your own audience also, you know.
3: Definitely. Staying real, I think that is the most important part here. And be your authentic self online so that you don't look fake. And at the same time, stay relevant on social media, especially for millennials. Well, some great conversation there. Thank you so much, Isaac, for joining me today.
4: No problem. Thank you so much for having me.
3: Thank you. That was Isaac Teng, who is the director at Six More Days. That's all on The Agenda with me, Young Bin Jung. Catch us again tomorrow, same time, same show, on your way home.
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0: There's a vehicle breakdown on the PRE towards Tuas after Jurong Canal Drive, and another breakdown has been seen on the SLE towards the CTE just after Upper Thomson Road. I can also see another breakdown happening on the PRE towards Tuas at AYE exit, and heavy traffic is building on the PRE towards Tuas at CTE SLE exit. That's it for now. Do drive safely.
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2: Good afternoon. You're tuning in to the Business Report with me, Chua Tian Tian, as we take you through the latest news and views in the world of business and finance as you head into the end of your workday. Now, this hour, we zoom in on Asian market movements after the S&P 500 and Nasdaq's record closing overnight before moving on to discuss the counters to watch on the SGX and finally how Anthropic has reportedly committed to spend $200 billion with Google Cloud over 5 years as part of a recent agreement. Well, let's start with Asia. Stocks leapt, oil prices sank, and the US dollar dropped today after US President Donald Trump touted great progress towards a final agreement with Tehran, while momentum in AI-driven trades accelerated. Now, Trump said that he would briefly pause an operation escorting ships through the Strait of Hormuz, which carries about a fifth of global oil and has been blockaded by Iran since late February, triggering this global energy crisis. Now, the news sent Brent crude tumbling 1.2% to $108.51 per barrel, while S&P 500 E-mini futures were up 0.3%. MSCI's broadest index of APAC shares outside Japan jumped 2.3% to a fresh record, led by a 5.1% surge in South Korea's Kospi, clearing the 7,000-point mark for the first time. As the Seoul market reopened after holidays, Samsung Electronics jumped 12%, topping a $1 trillion market value, overtaking Berkshire Hathaway and also closing in on Walmart. Now, the movements came after stocks on Wall Street hit fresh records in the previous session, with the S&P 500 up 0.8% and the Nasdaq Composite up 1%. With that in mind, let's take you through how Asian markets ended the day. Australia's ASX 200 closed up 1.3%, South Korea's Kospi closed up 6.45%, Hong Kong's Hang Seng closed up 1.16%, and the Shanghai Composite closed up 1.17%. Markets in Japan closed for today. Back home in Singapore, investors continue to mull earnings out of Great Eastern Venture Corporation and Centurion Accommodation REIT. And earlier I spoke with Eddie Low, Chief Investment Officer of Maybank Group Wealth Management, on what he is looking out for in the various reports.
3: Right, I think if you look at these sectors, they really represent different sectors, or this stocks actually represent different sector. Venture probably is more geared to the technology sector, which is obviously benefiting from the AI development and growth. Centurion, interesting play. I think this is actually in playing to, they are a domestic oriented play, enjoying structural demand from worker and student housing. And overall, we thought that the REIT sector actually does present interesting opportunities because on average, they are offering about 6% dividend yield. And that's actually quite a good way to generate stable income. Great Eastern, more sensitive to interest rates and investment income, right? So I think there could be some volatility from this front, given the rates volatility. But overall, we do see Singapore economy as well as market as being a little bit more resilient compared to ASEAN peers, right? And especially if you take into consideration of the ongoing EQDP, the equity market development program, coupled with healthy dividend yields, as well as stability in the Singapore dollar, right? I think that could that should reinforce the market's appeal and continue to attract inflows.
2: And finally, let's take you through some corporate news weighing on investors' minds. Anthropic has committed to spend $200 billion with Google Cloud over 5 years as part of a recent agreement. Now, this according to a report by The Information, citing a source with knowledge of the matter. Well, per the report, the commitment suggests the AI startup accounts for more than 40% of the revenue backlog Google disclosed to investors investors last week, and the backlog reflects contractual commitments from cloud customers. Anthropic signed a deal in April with Google and the tech firm's chip partner Broadcom for multiple gigawatts of Tensor processing unit capacity, which it expects to come online starting in 2027. Alphabet is also investing up to $40 billion in Anthropic, deepening its partnership with the AI startup, which is also its rival in the global AI race. Now, the outlet also reported that contracts involving Anthropic and OpenAI now account for more than half of the $2 trillion in backlog at major cloud providers like Amazon Web Services, Microsoft Azure, and Google Cloud Platform. While Reuters could not immediately verify the report, Anthropic declined to comment, while Google redirected queries to the AI firm. And that's your business report this hour. I'm Chua Tian Tian.
1: Markets and business made clear. The Business Report with Ryan Wong and Chua Tian Tian. 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
1: You're on your way home, perhaps to your family, so let's talk about this. I mean, in a society where filial piety runs deep, what happens when caring for your aging parents doesn't look like what people expect? Is moving them into elder care a practical decision, or something people are still quick to judge? With busy schedules, smaller homes, and growing medical needs, are we holding on to that tradition or rethinking what best care really means? Well, that's exactly what was discussed earlier this morning on Let's Talk Singapore with Neil Humphreys and Audrey Seek on We Are Family. Let's have a listen to the highlights.
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2: We are family.
3: I got all my sisters with me. Such a happy song.
4: Love it.
3: To kick off We Are Family. Even though today our topic is quite sobering, we are focusing on our elderly today. And it is a very, very heavy question.
4: I love it though.
3: The angle today is, should we put our elderly loved ones in homes?
4: Yes. Is it okay to leave your parents, some might say dump your parents, at an old folks' home? That's what we're talking about on We Are Family today. Get your comments in right now. WhatsApp 88550893. Look, we have an aging population. We have rising healthcare costs.
3: Yes.
4: We have rising costs of living, full stop. Looking after our kids is hard enough, but looking after our parents as well in Singapore, is that asking too much of us, even if we support the Confucian values of filial piety?
3: That's right. It's not easy to neglect the challenges that the sandwich generation face. We are sandwiched in the middle, not an easy place to be, having to raise our own kids, having to support ourselves, but also have to bear a lot of the, you know, healthcare and childcare. And I believe you had a stat earlier that said that 3 in 4 Singaporeans have a hand in helping out their elderly parents.
4: And
3: right?
4: More than that, I think you'll like this stat. According to the Ministry of Manpower in 2024, numbers of men are increasing. 41% of men, 12,300 Singaporeans and permanent residents, left their jobs in 2024 to care for their parents.
3: Wow.
4: So that's 41%. Okay, it still means almost 60% are women.
3: Yes.
4: So 60% of women and 40.1% of men have quit their jobs to be the primary caregivers for their parents. Year on year, the number of men quitting their jobs is increasing. Are you one of those men or women who have quit your job or gone to a part-time job or flexible working hours to look after your parents? WhatsApp 88550893. Send us a message or even call through to the show. There are reasons for this. One of the positive things, you could argue, we're moving towards a more gender-balanced approach to caregiving for parents. More men are doing it.
3: Mm-hmm.
4: Also, we've got greater salary equality. I mean, in many cases, women earn more than men. So it's easier for the man to step back, look after the parents. There were many years my wife, and I'm very proud of this, my wife earned more than me.
3: Wow.
4: So I was the primary caregiver for our daughter when we was in Singapore about 10, 12 years ago.
3: Mm-hmm.
4: I was fine with that. The other issue is we have smaller families now. Smaller families. So that means there are fewer siblings to share the load of looking after their parents.
3: That's
4: which is
3: right.
4: Forcing men and women to quit their jobs to look after their parents. So should you put them in a home instead?
3: Yeah, so I have to say that, you know, quitting your job to take care of your family, what an amazing thing to do. But let's be honest, not everybody can afford to do that.
4: Correct.
3: The cost of living is so high now, you can barely afford to buy a home or buy a car. How are you supposed to quit your job, right? And so I also want to approach

0: approach this question with sympathy. Should we put our elderly loved ones in homes? A lot of the time, it's not like you want to. It's not something that you're going, hooray, I'm going to put my mom in an old folks home. It's,
1: yeah.
0: This is what I need to do. I care about her a lot. I go visit her all the time. But I just cannot quit my job right now, because who's going to take care of the kids? Who's going to put food on their table?
1: I could not agree more. It's a real balancing act in Singapore. On the plus side of homes, and I don't work for homes, I'm not like promoting them, the Singapore government is increasing the number of community care apartments, they're calling them. We already have high quality elderly homes. We've got the government subsidized ones, NTUC Health, Renser, and then you've got the more private assisted facilities, Red Crowns, St. Bernadette, amongst others. So there is a shift towards dealing with our aging population and building more facilities, more community care apartments. But would you be willing to do it? Would your filial piety pressures, concerns, prejudices stop you putting your parents in a home? Is there a shame? Is there a social stigma to it?
0: Yeah, but it's one of those
1: things. There is in the UK.
0: You have to think about what is best for your parent. If you are going to try to avoid the shame and you're going to have them with you and you have to struggle and maybe your parents are not doing as well as they would be when, if they're put in a home where they have constant care, then, you know, who really wins out here? Who's losing out? Mm. It would be your parents, right? Your parents would not get the care that they need because you are busy. It's nothing to do with whether or not you don't care enough. Yeah. I feel like there needs to be more sympathy toward people who have to put their parents in homes and they don't have any other choice.
1: I agree with that completely.
0: Yeah.
1: We shouldn't look down at them or point fingers or attribute some kind of social stigma. We don't know their financial circumstances.
0: Exactly.
1: We don't know their family situations. It may be a last resort thing. My grandmother went into a home because she was getting dementia and she just could not look after herself.
0: Yeah.
1: At home anymore.
0: 24/7. That requires 24/7 care.
1: What do you guys think? If you're in the cars, on the MRT or the buses, WhatsApp 88550893. What's the situation with your parents? Would you consider putting those guys into a home? I've had this conversation with my mother, and my mother has already decided that my brother is taking care of her.
0: Okay. Just because of proximity reasons?
1: No, the joke is he's going to kill her.
0: They've
1: got it all worked out.
0: Oh, no.
1: They've got it all worked out, Audrey. My mother has told my younger brother that when I can't look after myself, you are not putting me in a home, just kill me. And my brother's all for this. You know, he's got it all worked out. He's watched his Netflix documentaries. He's going to do whatever it takes to do. Yeah.
2: Just to clarify that Neil's family is over in the UK.
1: In the UK. And just to clarify, we do not condone this. And I am
0: just
1: only joking. And we can't really do this, even though my mum is absolutely serious about it.
0: Okay.
1: But what do you guys think? WhatsApp 88550893. Should we bear the burden, the financial, emotional burden of looking after our parents as their various ailments set in, as they need more care? Or would you be comfortable putting them in a home?
0: Yes.
1: WhatsApp 88550893. Oh, I believe we've got a caller. He sent us a message and he wants to speak. We've got a listener joining us now. His name, I think, is Benson Liu. And I think he said in his message that he takes care of both his parents. Benson, thank you for calling. Let's talk Singapore.
3: Hi, Neil. Good morning.
0: Benson, good morning. And it's so great to hear. I don't know how you do it. We want to hear all about your story, but we want to start, you know, with our question today. Do you think we should put our elderly loved ones in homes?
3: Well, I mean, this is a very loaded question. I mean, I can't answer for everyone, but I have this conversation with my mom, and she's all for it. If the day comes, we are not able to take care of very effectively at home, then she's looking forward to this day.
0: Oh, looking forward.
1: Can you give us a sense, Benson, and be as personal as you want, what does your daily routine look like with your parents? What do you have to do for them?
3: Okay, so right now, my mom is actually very independent. So she has her own routine. So I don't really have to take care of her. And she's 82 this year. But these couple of weeks is not so typical because she had cataract surgery and it didn't go too smoothly.
0: Oh,
3: so she's still recovering. And so every 2-3 days, I would have to bring her back to the clinic for a follow-up. And my dad, who is 87, so he's the one who needed more assistance at home. So he's the main, I'm the primary caregiver for him.
0: Okay.
3: So, but he is hospitalized right now, discharging today. So maybe tomorrow or next week, everything will be back to normal. And so my typical day basically is make sure that he has his breakfast, takes his medication, and then I will send him to the daycare for a few hours. And then I pretty much have some time to myself to work from home. And then in the afternoon, I will have to fetch him back from the daycare, wash him up, and then get dinner ready for him. Well, my mom gets the dinner ready for him. So then I make sure he has his medication, then he goes to bed, and the whole cycle repeats.
1: Your mother sounds formidable, I have to say, Benson. Can I ask from your career point of view, did you have to change your career? Did you leave a job, or did you
3: take
1: on work that was more flexible?
3: I was pretty glad because since COVID, I have kind of changed the way that I work. So it's pretty much working from home nowadays. So that gives me a lot of flexibility. But of course, there are days that I have to get out of the house, and that is when I have to make certain arrangements just to make sure that everything is well taken care of.
1: And are you an only child, Benson?
3: I'm not, but I am the primary caregiver.
1: Yeah. So are you like the eldest son?
3: Yes.
1: So you take, we were talking about this earlier, Benson, so you take this, the concept of filial piety, firstborn son, looking after your relatives, I mean, you take it very seriously.
3: Well, I don't really see it that way. I mean, I don't see that, oh, because I'm the elder son, I have to do this, but it just comes very naturally, and because I'm living with them, so I just do it. I mean, I never really have any thoughts about, oh, because I'm the eldest, I have to do this. But I just did it.
4: 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Traffic.
5: Looking at the traffic situation, we have an accident on the PIE towards Changi after Jurong Town Hall Road, so please avoid lane 1 over there. There's a vehicle breakdown on the TPE towards SLE after Tampines Avenue 10, and one more breakdown on the PIE towards Tuas, this time just after Thompson Road. Now, heavy traffic is building on the BKE towards Woodlands between Woodlands Road and Woodlands Avenue 3. In the meantime, do buckle up, stick to the speed limits, and do drive safely.
4: If you see anything on the roads that we might have missed, send us a WhatsApp message at 8855-0893, but only when you're safely parked.
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8: All right, if you're just joining me on Your Way Home, we've been getting some great messages from you over the last hour. Now, earlier at 5 p.m. on the agenda, we asked, are millennials trying too hard to stay relevant? And wow, some of you saying yes, we're overthinking it, trying too hard to keep up with Gen Z. Others, you guys are saying no, it's just part of growing, adapting, staying current. I love the mixed opinions. Keep them coming in, by the way. WhatsApp me, 8855-0893. Where do you stand? Are millennials trying too hard to stay relevant? Now, in the next hour, the big story. Fresh grads are taking a bit longer to land jobs, but overall prospects are still stable. So what does that actually mean for you? If you're job hunting or you've been through it recently, I want to hear from you as well. WhatsApp me, 8855-0893. How's your job hunt going, or how was it like for you? We'll dive into it next on Your Way Home.

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2: These are your news headlines. I'm Shahzad Haq. The Education Ministry says research supports introducing AI tools at primary four, as pupils that age have developed the executive functioning skills needed for responsible use, such as planning and self-evaluation. Minister Desmond Lee was responding to MPs questioning whether primary four children are ready for the technology. He said AI use in schools will be tightly controlled, with safeguards on MOE platforms, and students will be taught when not to use AI to avoid shortcuts and how to critically evaluate AI-generated output. A 44-year-old has been charged with mischief by fire after allegedly starting a blaze at a Potong Pasir flat that sent 10 people to hospital, including two firefighters, mostly for smoke inhalation. Liu Zhe-yuan is accused of burning charcoal in the living room of an 18th-floor unit at Block 14 Juseng Road on Monday night. He allegedly knew it could destroy the flat. He'll be remanded at the Institute of Mental Health before returning to court. If convicted, he faces up to 10 years in jail. The SCDF is carrying out a public test of the new mass emergency alert system this weekend. It's intended to warn people during emergencies such as major fires or security incidents. Sunday's test will be carried out on Singtel mobile users. At noon, they'll receive an SG Alert pop-up notification with a unique tone and vibration lasting up to 10 seconds. It will be triggered even if phones are on silent or do not disturb mode. The alert will be rolled out to other networks at a later date. South Africa has identified the Andes strain of Hunter virus in two people who disembarked from the cruise ship MV Hondius. Andes is the only Hunter virus variant known to spread between humans. It was found in a Dutch woman who died in Johannesburg and a British man still hospitalized. Both fell ill on board. Meanwhile, the ship is heading towards Europe, with Spain permitting it to dock in the Canary Islands. But the Canaries' regional leader has opposed the move, citing insufficient information to guarantee public safety. Saudi Arabia's fiscal deficit widened to its highest level since 2018 in the first quarter, as the continued closure of the Strait of Hormuz squeezed oil exports. The kingdom posted a budget shortfall of 125.7 billion riyals, or 42.7 billion Singapore dollars, more than double from a year earlier. It came on the back of oil revenue dipping around 3% and expenditure rising some 20%. The figures highlight the pressures on the Middle East's largest economy as the US-Israeli war on Iran enters its third month.
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0: Weather.
3: The weatherman says that we can expect thundery showers happening over northern and western parts of Singapore in the late afternoon and into the evening. Now, temperatures will range between 34 degrees Celsius and 24 degrees Celsius.
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0: Traffic.
3: Looking at the expressways, there's an accident on Sims Avenue towards Changi after Lavender Street, so please avoid Lane 1. Heavy traffic building on the SLE towards the CTE between Mandai Avenue and Woodlands Avenue 2. More heavy traffic on the PRE this time towards Tuas between CTE City and Bedok North Avenue 3. And finally, it looks like we have a vehicle breakdown as well on the TPE towards the SLE just after Tampines Avenue 10. That's it for now. Do drive safely.
0: If you see anything on the roads that we might have missed, send us a WhatsApp message at 8855-0893, but only when you're safely parked. Catch up on the day's biggest stories, trending conversations, and what it all means for you on Your Way Home with Hung Bin Jong. 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
5: Welcome back to Your Way Home with me, Hong Bin Jung. Now, here, I've got a message from one of you. This one says, "Hey, Hong Bin, I graduated a few months ago and I've been applying everywhere, but it's been tough getting responses. Starting to wonder if I'm doing something wrong or if it's just the market right now." First of all, if that sounds like you, you're definitely not alone. I think a lot of people out there are feeling the same way, sending out applications, waiting, refreshing emails, going for interviews. I mean, it can get pretty draining. I've been there, everyone's been there. And honestly, I was, you know, having some conversations with my friends the other night, and they were talking about how the job market's really bad at the moment. Now, people with a lot of experiences, a lot of qualifications, they aren't able to make the job switch either. So imagine how much harder it's for fresh grads to find a job. So, I mean, that brings us straight into the big story today. Fresh graduates may be taking a little longer to land their first full-time jobs, but overall employment prospects are still stable. Now, that's according to Manpower Minister Tan Sze Lang. So what's really going on here? Is the job market getting tougher, or is it just more competitive? And what does this mean if you're currently job hunting? I wanted to hear from you as well. Have you experienced this? Are you experiencing this right now? How long did it take you to land your first job? WhatsApp me now, 8855-0893. Let's break this down together on The Big Story, which is coming up next.
0: One story, the bigger picture. 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

0: traffic.
1: Looking at the expressways, there's an accident on Sims Avenue towards Changi after Lavender Street, so please avoid Lane 1. Heavy traffic building on the SLE towards the CTE between Mandai Avenue and Woodlands Avenue 2. More heavy traffic on the PRE this time towards Tuas between CTE City and Bedok North Avenue 3. And finally, it looks like we have a vehicle breakdown as well on the TPE towards the SLE just after Tampines Avenue 10. That's it for now. Do drive safely.
0: 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When the headlines move fast, we slow them down. 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
2: Welcome to The Big Story. I'm Hung Bin Jung. More fresh graduates seem to be unable to secure full-time jobs shortly after finishing university, according to recent figures, sparking questions about whether young people are facing a tougher job market. But Manpower Minister Tan Sze Ling in Parliament urged a more nuanced reading of the data, pointing out that while the early transition may be slower, longer-term employment rates for young degree holders remain broadly stable. So what's really changing in Singapore's graduate job market? Is this really a sign of weaker graduate prospects, or are we simply seeing a shift in how and when young people are moving into the workforce? Well, joining us today to share more is Professor Lawrence Low, who is from the Department of Strategy and Policy at the National University of Singapore. Hi, Professor. Thank you so much for joining us today.
3: Hey, I'm doing good to be back.
2: Thank you so much for joining us. Well, Professor, I mean, we're seeing poor fresh graduate employment outcomes. For instance, just 74.4% of the 2025 university graduates in the labor force secured a full-time job, down from 87.5% in 2022. Why are more fresh graduates struggling to land a job?
3: Well, I think we really have to go beyond the numbers or even look beneath the numbers. I mean, the traditional mode where, you know, the graduates go from classrooms to the workplace right away smoothly is now over, you know, in the good times for the good graduates. Actually, the jobs look for you, not you look for the jobs. But now I think transition is really the norm. And I think our fresh graduates, even almost all of them, have to navigate carefully, properly, so that they can make the right decision right at the start.
2: Mm. Well, it looks like Manpower Minister Tan Sze Ling has cautioned that this, you know, reflects post-COVID hiring peaks rather than a structural decline, talking about the statistics here. So should we not be worried about the decline then? I mean, how much of the current softening can realistically be attributed to post-COVID hiring distortions?
3: Yes, I think, of course, the post-COVID distortion is there. But I think that was way back in 2022. And I think, actually, I'm not so concerned or even worried about the past. I think looking forward, I think especially after 2022, I think the graduates should be more concerned about the future. And I think what is in store is a very fundamental shift in how we do, particularly with the advent of AI. And I think, you know, after November 2022, when the first workable version of generative AI came, everything went haywire for many jobs in terms of the repercussion of AI. So I think going forward, I think we should be more circumspect or even more careful in how graduates actually match into the workplace right away.
2: Mm. Well, some silver lining here. Dr. Tan says, you know, employment among degree holders aged 25 and 29 have stayed broadly stable at around 90% over the past decade. So, Professor, does this mean that graduates are still doing okay eventually? I mean, is this a real issue? Is the real issue not that grads can't find jobs, but it's just taking longer to get there?
3: Yes, I think, of course, transition is longer, and of course, time means cost. There'll be some opportunity cost for these graduates, and economically, they will actually suffer a dent. And of course, if the gaps get longer, there will be some dents in the CV in terms of holes. So I think professionally, they are also concerned that this might not work in their favor.
2: Okay. Well, then even if graduates do eventually land on their feet, how deep of an impact does this longer school-to-work transition have on them?
3: I think beyond the economic and professional aspects, I think that the more important is actually the psychological or even the well-being aspect. And I think that first experience might be a scar that they might live, you know, with anxiety and feel discouraged. In fact, the first landing is always the most important because they spend their whole life studying, making an investment in human capital, and then, you know, suddenly when they graduate, you know, they are actually quite disappointed that the bed of roses that was promised that they expect is not right there immediately after they graduate.
2: Well, meanwhile, in Parliament yesterday, MP David Ho raised concerns about graduates without strong internships or professional networks. Have internships become more than just experience in 2026? Or are they now more almost, you know, essential for landing a first serious job?
3: In some competition, particularly internships, is inevitable. And I think both employers and even job seekers, you know, will go very strong into seeking internship because they need to be able to differentiate themselves from all other candidates for the job. And I think having an internship show that they are job ready, they have performed in a real job environment. And I think that this signal is very important for employers to be ready to take them right away.
2: Okay. Well, do you foresee, or rather, I mean, for students who may not have access to prestigious internships or strong networks, is the playing field becoming less equal?
3: I think, of course, you can always say that, you know, some students may have access to internship or, you know, through their networks. But of course, I think eventually it's really up. Depends on the candidate himself or herself, and I think they actually have to try very hard to convince even the potential employers, even if they have the connection. And I think they cannot just rest on their laurels. And of course, the level playing field can be actually induced by many, I would say, structural intervention. For example, career placement, for example, career counseling, or even holding job fairs at the educational institution level or even at the national level where more job seekers can get direct access to the employers.
2: Well, Dr. Tan said that the government is working with institutes of higher learning to expand access to internships, industry attachments, and career advisory services. But is this enough, you know, to bridge existing gaps? Are we adapting fast enough to the evolving labor market needs?
3: I think, of course, we need to plug some of the gaps. In fact, the whole picture is like we are trying to fix a plane while flying the plane. And actually, the challenge is that the target is always moving, it keeps changing, and that therefore, you know, everybody.

0: employers, employees, or even education institutions have to always keep on adapting to the changing situation, not only because of the economic aspects of the job market, but because of the underlying nature of the job has also changed, and that will lead to a certain challenge in matching the skill set of the graduates with the new requirement of the job.
1: Okay. Well, I mean, is there a possibility on that note, you know, of a arms race for credentials by expanding internships and industry attachments?
0: Yes, I think this race for jobs has been always going on for many years. In the good old days, you know, you just have the good grades, your good, academic results, and you definitely get a good job. And then after that, the next phase is students differentiate themselves through student activities. You have to be a president of some society to stand out. But now I think we have gone to a third phase, which is more than just academic results, more than just student activities. We are seeing that employees are seeing internship, because internships is a better measure of the fit of the graduate to the job. So I think that this is the third phase. But I think having said that, I think we need to actually inculcate a more healthy environment. I think the last we want to see is that there's an experience inflation going on now. And I think many graduates are actually quite challenged because they face a chicken and egg problem, or, you know, they can't get a job until they get experience. They can't get experience unless they get a job. So they are actually stuck.
1: Definitely. I mean, we've got a lot of comments on like trying to find jobs. We've got a comment from Regina here, one of our listeners. She says it took her 2 months to land her first job back in 2017. And I can't imagine how much longer it takes now. So, Professor, what should fresh grads take note of at this point? What can they do to successfully land a job, especially now?
0: I think, of course, the maxim is stay open-minded, be always relevant, be flexible. Of course, in any job interviews or job situation, the employers have the edge because they made the decision. But I think one very important thing to note is, it applies everywhere. There is no ideal job. So I think the expectations have to be carefully calibrated because even for me, many of my students, I always encourage them to stay open, get some experience first, and then move on progressively along rather than to search for the needle in the haystack for that perfect job.
1: Overall, Professor, I think my next question is the million-dollar question a lot of fresh grads are wondering at the moment. Do you foresee the job market being so-called better in the near future?
0: I think, of course, I am quite optimistic. It will get better, but it will be different. Different in the sense that the types of jobs that will be needed will be very, I would say, not the same as what they have in the past, particularly because of AI and also because of the changing structures of many of our professions, the economies. And I think going forward, I think the job market will get better in terms of numbers. But I think what is actually more important that for every one of us is that the job market get better in terms of the quality of the job, not the quantity of the job.
1: Definitely. Some great insights from you there. Thank you so much, Professor, for joining us today.
0: Thank you, Hongbin.
1: Thank you. That was Professor Lawrence Low from the Department of Strategy and Policy at the National University of Singapore. This has been The Big Story with me, Hongbin Zhang.
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2: These are your news headlines. I'm Shahzad Haque. The Education Ministry says research supports introducing AI tools at primary four, as pupils that age have developed the executive functioning skills needed for responsible use, such as planning and self-evaluation. Minister Desmond Lee was responding to MPs questioning whether primary four children are ready for the technology. He said AI use in schools will be tightly controlled, with safeguards on MOE platforms, and students will be taught when not to use AI to avoid shortcuts and how to critically evaluate AI-generated output. A 44-year-old has been charged with mischief by fire after allegedly starting a blaze at a Potong Pasir flat that sent 10 people to hospital, including two firefighters, mostly for smoke inhalation. Liu Zhe-yuan is accused of burning charcoal in the living room of an 18th-floor unit at Block 14 Juseng Road on Monday night. He allegedly knew it could destroy the flat. He'll be remanded at the Institute of Mental Health before returning to court. If convicted, he faces up to 10 years in jail. The SCDF is carrying out a public test of the new mass emergency alert system this weekend. It's intended to warn people during emergencies such as major fires or security incidents. Sunday's test will be carried out on Singtel mobile users. At noon, they'll receive an SG Alert pop-up notification with a unique tone and vibration lasting up to 10 seconds. It will be triggered even if phones are on silent or do not disturb mode. The alert will be rolled out to other networks at a later date. South Africa has identified the Andes strain of Hunter virus in two people who disembarked from the cruise ship MV Hondius. Andes is the only Hunter virus variant known to spread between humans. It was found in a Dutch woman who died in Johannesburg and a British man still hospitalized. Both fell ill on board. Meanwhile, the ship is heading towards Europe, with Spain permitting it to dock in the Canary Islands. But the Canaries' regional leader has opposed the move, citing insufficient information to guarantee public safety. Saudi Arabia's fiscal deficit widened to its highest level since 2018 in the first quarter, as the continued closure of the Strait of Hormuz squeezed oil exports. The kingdom posted a budget shortfall of 125.7 billion riyals, or 42.7 billion Singapore dollars, more than double from a year earlier. It came on the back of oil revenue dipping around 3% and expenditure rising some 20%. The figures highlight the pressures on the Middle East's largest economy as the US-Israeli war on Iran enters its third month.
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3: Traffic.
5: All right, we got heavy traffic building on the TPE towards the SLE between Punggol Road and Tampines Avenue 10. More heavy traffic on the KJE towards the BKE, this time at Choa Chu Kang Way exit. And more heavy traffic seen on the PIE towards Changi at BKE exit. In the meantime, do buckle up, stick to the speed limits and do drive safely.
3: If you see anything on the roads that we might have missed, send us a WhatsApp message at 8855-0893. But only when you're safely parked. 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
6: Good evening. You're tuning in to the business report with me, Chua Tien Tien, as we take you through the latest moves and views in the world of business and finance as you wrap up your workday. At this hour, we zoom in on Asian market movements after the S&P 500 and Nasdaq's record closing overnight, before moving on to discuss how Anthropic has reportedly committed to spend $200 billion with Google Cloud over 5 years as part of a recent agreement. Plus, a quick look at Lufthansa's latest results as the airline airline navigates higher fuel costs amid the Middle East conflict. While starting with Asia, stocks leapt, oil prices sank, and the US dollar dropped today after US President Donald Trump touted great progress towards a final agreement with Tehran, while momentum in AI-driven trades accelerated. Trump said that he would briefly pause an operation escorting ships through the Strait of Hormuz, which carries about a fifth of global oil and has been blockaded by Iran since late February, triggering a global energy crisis. The news sent Brent crude tumbling 1.2% to $108.51 per barrel, while S&P 500 E-mini futures were up 0.3%. MSCI's broadest index of APAC shares outside Japan jumped 2.3% to a fresh record, led by a 5.1% surge in South Korea's Kospi, clearing the 7,000-point mark for the first time. As the Seoul market reopened after a holiday, Samsung Electronics jumped 12%, topping a $1 trillion US market value, overtaking Berkshire Hathaway and closing in on Walmart. The movements came after stocks on Wall Street hit fresh records in the previous session, as the S&P 500 rose 0.8% and the Nasdaq Composite gained 1%. With that in mind, let's take you through how Asian markets ended the day. Australia's ASX 200 closed up 1.3%, South Korea's Kospi closed up 6.45%, Hong Kong's Hang Seng closed up 1.16%, and the Shanghai Composite closed up 1.17%. Markets in Japan closed for today. Moving away from Asia, let's take you through some corporate news weighing on investors' minds. While Anthropic has reportedly committed to spend $200 billion with Google Cloud over 5 years as part of a recent agreement, and this according to a report by The Information, citing a source with knowledge of the matter. Per the report, the commitment suggests the AI startup accounts for more than 40% of the revenue backlog Google disclosed to investors last week, and the backlog reflects contractual commitments from cloud customers. Earlier, I spoke with Eddie Lowe, Chief Investment Officer of Maybank Group Wealth Management, on how concerning the move could be for investors of Google.
7: Well, I think this announcement reminds me a little bit of the OpenAI and Microsoft relationship, yeah. Where Microsoft also accounts for OpenAI also accounts for a large part of Microsoft's backlog, right? Obviously, having this concentrated customer concentration is that it does carry some risk, right? There's a dependency risk, and usually large contracts, perhaps then the customer will try to negotiate for a better price that could pressure profit margins, right? And that's also the risk. I mean, there's a huge capex burden, so there's a risk that if the customer does not honor the orders, then the vendor has to bear the risk as well. But at this juncture, I think we still believe that while considering this risk, I think generally it still does signal a strong long-term demand for AI investments and infrastructure, right? But I would say that the market investors today are increasingly focused on monetization, right? It's not just about huge capex, mm-hmm. huge investments, but it's actually whether these investments are going to translate to profits, right? And the good thing here is actually if you look at some of the announcements, especially from the likes of Anthropic, mm-hmm. right? Their annual revenue run rates have been increasing at quite a rapid pace, right? And that actually signals that, hey, these investments are translating to potential revenues and eventually profits, right? And that would help to sustain this whole AI growth and investment trajectory.
6: And finally, Lufthansa reported better than expected first quarter results today and maintained its outlook for the year despite the sharp rise in jet fuel prices and ongoing labor disruption. Lufthansa reported an adjusted operating loss of 612 million euros or 912.2 million Sing dollars in the January to March period, compared with a loss of 659 million projected by a company compiled analyst poll. That is an improvement from an adjusted operating loss of 722 million euros in the same period last year. It maintained its forecast for 2026 of a significantly higher adjusted operating profit than the 1.96 billion euros it earned in 2025 despite increased uncertainty. The group warned of an additional cost of 1.7 billion euros or 2.53 billion Sing dollars that will be added to its fuel bill in 2026 as a result of spiking jet fuel prices, but said it was in a good place to mitigate the impact. And there you go, that's your business report this hour. I'm Chua Tian Tian.
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1: Welcome to The Agenda. I'm Hung Bin Jong. Now, we're diving into a topic that has been brought up in different discussions, especially on social media. Millennials were once the young and disruptive generation. But in 2026, they're now the ones being watched and compared to for trying to keep up. The question we're posing today is, are millennials trying too hard to stay relevant, or are they just keeping up with the times? Well, joining us right now is Isaac Teng, who is a director at Six More Days. Hi, Isaac. Welcome to the show.
2: Hi, Hong Bin. Thanks for having me.
1: Millennials were once the young and disruptive generation.

0: before we get into whether millennials are trying too hard to stay relevant. When we talk about staying relevant, how would you define that?
1: I will define it as, you know, just trying to keep up with, I think it's okay, relevant, and it depends on really what sphere of relevance it is. But I guess if you're talking about mainly digital stuff, social media, things which are currently trending, stuff like this, then I would say just trying to stay aware, abreast of things, and trying to be, you know, relevant in the sense of knowing what's going on and possibly partaking in it also.
0: Okay, well then, as someone who is on the cusp of this Gen Z and millennial generation, is this a fair statement, or do you think this is just lazy stereotyping?
1: Well, it is a fair statement because in essence, they are trying to stay relevant. But I think that the phrase itself, stay relevant, kind of denotes a very, I would say negative connotation to it more than positive, because it kind of, you know, has this resonation of trying too hard. And that part is probably stereotyping because it's not so much there. It could be a matter of different reasons why people try to stay relevant.
0: Okay. Well, based on your own observation, Isaac, where is the statement usually being directed towards? Is it lifestyle, fashion sense, or maybe even career choices?
1: I hear it most, I think, with lifestyle, fashion choices. A lot of it to do with social media. I don't think so much career choices, and also I think in use of the context of career choices, it doesn't and it should not have a very negative connotation to it. It should be actually a positive thing if people are trying to stay relevant at work.
0: Definitely. I believe the BBC put out an article in January or earlier this year about this new term called the young 40s. Now, it's basically a viral trend that is looked down upon by Gen Zs because they look down on men in their 40s, largely older millennials and Gen X, who adopt youth-focused street fashion and tech to appear younger. Let's be real for a second here. Is there anything wrong with dressing younger?
1: Well, okay, first of all, you're asking the demographic where I definitely classify myself as a millennial. So I think you're getting a very biased opinion at the moment. It's not two sides of the coin. But my personal opinion is that it's not a bad thing to try to stay relevant or to try to dress differently, because I think that, I mean, fashion itself is just a, you know, a projection of one's identity, right? And I think ironically, anyone, whether they're Gen Z or older or what, they're all just trying to project themselves through their fashion, through their lifestyle choices, through what they show on social media. So I think the part where people find it very cringeworthy is where, you know, they feel people are infringing onto the kind of lifestyle choices they make or the kind of fashion choices they make. But if that is the thing that really defines you, then in itself, it's, you know, it's, you're not so relevant to yourself, right? You know what I mean? Like, it's more than just fashion choices and lifestyle choices which kind of dictate what is relevant to a person.
0: Right. Do you think there's a similar situation playing out here in Singapore as well?
1: Yeah. I mean, one of the symptoms of this is obviously people who are not within the Gen Z or Gen X kind of generation, but, you know, doing things which that generation does online. I think people have to be aware also that millennials kind of grew up with social media, and we were one of the so-called pioneers of this movement. So I don't think it's a bad thing if people try to remain relevant, because they're just trying to relive like certain parts of their years that they may have missed, or, you know, they did not have the opportunity to. And it's just something which they want to do to make themselves feel happy. So I don't see the issue in that. Also, if people find it cringeworthy or they don't like it, then there's always a choice to not follow the content.
0: Right. Well, I mean, we're also seeing a lot of comparisons between Gen Zs and millennials, especially on social media, or where Gen Zs call out millennials saying, oh, that's such a millennial thing to do, right? So, I mean, do you think social media platforms do play a huge role in driving this ugly narrative where they think that millennials are trying too hard to stay relevant? Or is it just exposing a certain truth in which social hierarchy is just no longer the same as it once was?
1: Wow, okay, that's a complex question. I think starting off, which collectively we should stop trying to, you know, use staying relevant as a bad thing, because I think on the other hand, you know, you have a lot of people who do complain that people are not relevant, or they're getting too, how do I say, their skills are not up to date, or they are lost in what and how things are, you know, developing, how things are changing. So in anything, if anything, if there are people who are trying to learn what the Gen Zs are doing, or trying to adapt, adopt

0: even, why is that a bad thing? Because yeah, if you're going to complain that people don't keep up with trends, people don't understand trends, then at the same time, you cannot also complain if people are trying to do the exact thing which you want them to do.
1: Right. Well, then should algorithms and platforms also stop constantly telling people that they are outdated?
0: Okay, I think it all comes down to, honestly, the intention of why people do the things they do online. So not so much the algorithm. I think where it should start is the intention behind it. So, for example, if there is a millennial who's just trying to keep up with certain trends and maybe even do these trends, and they as cringeworthy as they may be, but if, let's say, the effort behind it is because they are trying to relate to their children, then why is that a bad thing? You know, because these are possibly parents who just want to know what their children are up to, trying to understand what the children are saying in their own lingo. I don't think it's a bad thing for that. So I think the reason behind the intention is the intention itself is the more important thing. If people are just doing it for virality's sake, then maybe that's another questionable angle to look at. Yeah, and then I don't think so much the algorithms issue as opposed to just why people are doing things, which is more the concern.
1: I believe one of the key ideas is that the millennials feel caught in between, especially when we bring in the Gen Zs and the Gen Xers, right? How much do you see this as the pressure of staying relevant, you know, coming more from work rather than social life?
0: Well, I would say that if there's a pressure to stay relevant, it comes more from work. Because when it comes to social life, it's usually quite unlikely that, you know, different demographics are crisscross with each other, right? I'm not saying it's impossible, but it's quite unlikely you see like a 45-year-old who hangs out with an 18-year-old socially, you know. So I don't think it's so much more in general social life, but at work, this kind of things do happen more frequently because you have, you know, different seniorities at work. And I think as much as people and millennials are trying to make an effort to understand and to, you know, keep up and stay relevant with what Gen Zs are doing, it's also good to realize that the Gen Zs are also themselves struggling to keep up with, you know, how millennials do work, how people at the workplace practice. So it's a both ways kind of thing, right? It's just everyone is just trying to keep up to that different generation and trying to fulfill the expectations of that. It's not just a one-way street where it's only one side trying to stay relevant.
1: Okay. Well, at the end of the day, I mean, sometimes we do catch ourselves seeing all these new trends, new slangs that Gen Zs have created. So at one point when millennials do try to, you know, catch up with the trend and try those trends that Gen Zs are doing and try to understand those slang words, are we kind of losing our own identity in a way as well?
0: Yeah, I do agree, because it's one thing to understand what Gen Zs are doing. It's one thing to also stay relevant and ahead and abreast of, you know, the lingo and all this. But it's another thing to also forcefully use it. I think if it comes into dialogue naturally, it's fine. Mm-hmm. But I think the cringe part comes into where, you know, you sometimes have marketing ads or people trying to use terms which are definitely not in their generation in an effort to appeal to a different one. So that's the part where it becomes a bit cringe, because I think it's great if people just have faith in their product or themselves, that they will be understood. And there's no need to pander to a generation by using certain slang words. Yeah, forcefully.
1: Okay, well, keeping with that identity of millennials, what should millennials focus on doing to stay relevant?
0: Oh, well, there is a huge, I mean, just from what I've observed on social media itself, just on that platform, there is a huge effort, especially amongst this demographic, to try to stay relevant because there is this essence of lost years. Like I said earlier, you know, we kind of grew up with the cusp of social media and everyone's discovering new platforms day by day and different ways to project identity. And I think there's just so much to do with trying to have people more aware of who they are. So I think the effort should just be trying to be staying true to themselves in a sense. And, you know, there's no need to use Gen Z slangs and all this and intentionally for no absolute reason. It's just be yourself on social media, and I think that should be a good effort enough to be relevant to your demographic. And eventually you probably find your own audience also. you know.
1: Definitely staying real, I think that is the most important part here, and be your authentic self online so that you don't look fake, and at the same time stay relevant on social media, especially for millennials. Well, some great conversation there. Thank you so much, Isaac, for joining me today.
0: No problem. Thank you so much for having me.
1: Thank you. That was Isaac Teng, who is the director at Six More Days. That's all on the agenda with me, Young Bin Jung. Catch us again tomorrow, same time, same show, on your way home.
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3: All right, we have an accident on the CTE towards SLE after Ang Mo Kio Avenue 1, so please avoid lane 2. A vehicle breakdown as well on the CTE towards the SLE just after Braddell Road. And heavy traffic is building on the PRE towards Changi between Bedok North Road and Kallang Way. That's it for now. Do drive safely.
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4: Any plans this Friday?
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5: Yes. Happening on 8th May, 2 to 8 p.m., Marina Bay Sands Expo, Level 3.
4: See you there!
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1: All right, if you're just joining me on Your Way Home here on Money FM 89.3, here's a quick look at what we covered at 6 on The Big Story. We talked about fresh graduates and the job market, how some are taking a little longer to land that first full-time role, even though overall employment prospects are still stable. And I just want to say this clearly. I mean, I've got a lot of messages coming through as well, talking about how they're fresh grad, how they're job hunting at the moment, and the job market is quite tough on them. Well, you're not alone. So if you're a fresh grad listening right now and you're in that phase of waiting, applying, wondering what's next, again, you're not alone. It's not just you. A lot of people are going through the exact same thing. So hang in there. You'll find your dream job. I promise you. Now, we're heading into our final hour of the show, so don't go anywhere. Keep your messages coming in at 8855-0893. I'm still reading them, so we're not done yet here on Your Way Home.
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2: These are your news headlines. I'm Shahzad Haque. The government says it's mindful about intervening in private insurers' pricing decisions, which could ultimately hurt policyholders. Minister of State for Health Rahayu Mazam told Parliament artificially capping premiums could result in reduced benefits or exit of insurers, as price increases reflect cost drivers, such as an ageing population, more expensive treatments, and manpower costs. She said the government is instead tackling root causes through fee benchmarks, clinical guidance, enforcement action, and the development of not-for-profit hospitals. Between 2021 and 2024, premium increases for private hospital integrated shield plan averaged 8.6% annually, while rider premiums rose 17.2%. The Education Ministry says research supports introducing AI tools at primary 4, as pupils that age have developed the executive functioning skills needed for responsible use, such as planning and self-evaluation. Minister Desmond Lee was responding to MPs questioning whether primary 4 children are ready for the technology. He said AI use in schools will be tightly controlled, with safeguards on MOE platforms, and students will be taught when not to use AI to avoid shortcuts and how to critically evaluate AI-generated output. COE prices were up across all categories at the latest tender exercise, which the LTA says is typical ahead of the Car Expo this weekend. Category A premiums for smaller cars and electric vehicles climbed 1.4% to $124,790, while Cat B for larger and more powerful cars jumped 4.3% to $126,236. Cat E premiums rose 2.2% to $127,700, while motorcycle COEs were up 1.7% to $9,452, and commercial vehicle COEs surged 4.8% to $87,479. The White House reportedly believes it's close to an agreement with Iran on ending the war and setting the stage for nuclear negotiations. U.S. media Axios reports the proposed one-page memorandum would see Tehran committing to a moratorium on nuclear enrichment, Washington lifting sanctions, and both sides reopening the Strait of Hormuz. The U.S. reportedly expects an Iranian response within 48 hours. Separately, China's Foreign Minister Wang Yi has called for an immediate end to hostilities following talks with his Iranian counterpart Abbas Araghchi in Beijing. South Africa has identified the Hunter virus strain in two people who disembarked from the cruise ship MV Hondius as the Andes variant. It's the only Hunter virus strain known to spread between humans. It was found in a Dutch woman who died in Johannesburg and a British man still hospitalized. Both fell ill on board. Meanwhile, the ship is heading towards Europe, with Spain permitting it to dock in the Canary Islands. But the Canaries' regional leader has opposed the move, citing insufficient information to guarantee public safety.
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0: Weather.
3: The weatherman says that we can expect thundery showers happening over northern and western parts of Singapore in the late afternoon and into the evening. Now, temperatures will range between 34 degrees Celsius and 24 degrees Celsius.
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0: Traffic.
3: Right out on the roads, there's a vehicle breakdown on the SLE towards BKE at Yio Chu Kang Road entrance. Now, heavy traffic is building on the TPE towards SLE at Loyang Avenue exit. Heavy traffic is building as well on the AYE towards the MCE between Alexandra Road and Buona Vista. And more heavy traffic seen on the AYE towards Tuas this time between Clementi Avenue 6 and Buona Vista. In the meantime, do buckle up, stick to the speed limits, and do drive safely.
0: If you see anything on the roads that we might have missed, send us a WhatsApp message at 8855-0893, but only when you're safely parked. Catch up on the day's biggest stories, trending conversations, and what it all means for you on Your Way Home with Hung Bin Jong. 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
5: It's 7 p.m. on your way home with me, Hung Bin Jung. And right now, you're probably in that familiar rush hour moment. Stuck in traffic, trains packed, or maybe you're just winding down after a long day. Finally, on your way home. And some of you might be heading home for dinner or maybe heading out for dinner, which brings me to my next question here. If you had a really bad meal at a hawker stall, what would you do? Do you just shrug it off, keep it to yourself and move on? Or do you post it online for everyone to see? And then the bigger question, when does honest feedback cross the line into public shaming? Because maybe it's the time we also rethink how we talk about hawker food, what we expect, what we call value for money, and whether we're being fair in how we judge it. Now, earlier today on Let's Talk Singapore with Neil Humphreys and Audrey Seek, they unpack exactly this on Singapore Unfiltered. Food blogger Maureen Au, also known as Miss Tam Chiak, joined the conversation, diving into the realities behind hawker food reviews and whether our online reactions sometimes go too far. So if you missed it earlier, don't worry. We've got the highlights coming up next. So stay with me here on your way home.
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6: Good morning and welcome to arguably my favourite segment of the show, Singapore Unfiltered. You say you don't get enough opportunities to speak out and say what you really think. Well, now you do. So WhatsApp 8855-0893. We want your comments. We want your voice notes. And if you're particularly passionate about this issue, and why would you not be, you can call into the show as well. The issue today, following on from our conversation with KFC Tso, is should hawkers be named and shamed?
7: Yeah.
6: This has been a big issue of late because there's been several stories. I even wrote a column about it. We complained about the guy who charged 90 cents for three takeaway bags. We complained about the place that charged for water. We're naming and shaming hawker sellers for if we think it's bad service or bad food. Mm. Should we do it? WhatsApp 8855-0893.
7: We've also seen more influencers. You know, once you have TikTok and Instagram, people can just take out their phones, go live and say, this hawker stall, the quality went down, now more expensive, don't come here. And it could have a real impact on these hawkers. So we want to extend our invitation to Miss Tam Chiak.
6: Yes. Well, I need to clarify something. I know you're a famous food blogger. Mm-hmm. I also know you write for Stomp. You're like Superman and Clark Kent. You have two identities. I know you as Maureen Au, but outside you're Tam Chiak. So what do you prefer for the benefit of this show?
8: Maureen is good. Good morning, folks.
7: Okay. Good morning, Maureen.
6: So if you read Stomp, you might know her as Maureen Au, but if you know her as a food blogger, she's Tam Chiak. But today she'll be Maureen for the purposes of this show. Right, let's kick things off. Should we be naming and shaming hawkers if it's a bad meal, bad service? Maureen, as a food blogger and food writer, what's your thoughts? Let's kick it off.
8: So I think it's not really just a simple answer of yes and no. If it's not good food, everybody has their own opinions. But if it's something that is justifiable, maybe for food safety or for hygiene purpose, then I think we should call them out.
7: Mm.
8: Yeah, yeah.
7: Yeah. So a lot of people have been saying, you know, being open with your feedback actually keeps them on their toes, and that's how you know that the quality is going to stay up. What do you say to those people? Is that true?
8: To be honest, as a kopitiam operator, it will make me very ganjong, you know.
7: Yeah, of course. You don't know what's going to come in on Google review that day. And then before you know it, your business can take a real hit, right?
8: No, this is not just Google review. It's the letters from different ministries that comes in with all the complaints, right?
7: Wow.
8: Yeah. So I'm sitting like in as a food writer, as you know, as a Kopitiam operator, and then as Storm social media lead, I feel like, oh my God, no. I think if you want to really name and shame, do it the right way. Do it really for the purpose of helping. Not because, you know, I want the views, or not because I want to make sure that this thing goes viral. That's not the right goal.
6: That's the key point for me, Maureen. Mm. Why can't we be constructive? By all means, if you had a great meal, and I do this, I'll give them a shout out right now. Recently, I had my bicycle repaired at the Changi Bike Rental Place repair shop in Changi Village. I gave them a shout out on Facebook because they did a good service. It's a small family-run business. Show a little bit of empathy. They're struggling right now. A lot of businesses, small F&Bs, businesses, SMEs are struggling. Why can't we be positive? Instead of being naming and shaming, why can't we be naming and praising? Mm. So I will go online and say, this guy did a really great service for me, or this guy made a really great meal for me. If it's the opposite, if the meal was lousy or the service was lousy, I just don't go back.
8: Right.
6: I just don't go back. Why do I need to ruin their livelihood?
8: Yeah, I agree. So just like recently, we had another article on Storm where this Thai store in Joo Koon charges 20 cents for extra oil surcharge, gas and oil surcharge. And people are complaining about it. And they say, hey, you know, why do we have the extra 20 cents gas and oil surcharge? Mm. But it's because of the issues all around the world. Then this guy, no choice lah, bopian. And then they have to increase. If not, they will have to pay extra $500 every month. So we get very extreme views. Some of them felt that, hey, you know, it's okay. At least they announce it beforehand. Mm. And then if you don't like it, you just don't go back.
7: Yeah.
8: Right? But some of them felt that, aya, confirm increase already won't drop. Yeah. So that's another issue that we have as well. Yeah. But I think it's really up to you. I feel that they didn't point a knife towards you and say, hey, you must eat our food, right? So if you think that this is not justifiable, then go somewhere else. But if you think that, hey, you know, we should support them, $20 increase, it's okay. I think they inform us beforehand. I will still continue to support them. Then please go ahead.
7: Yeah. So many things to talk about, but we do have to take a traffic break here. But we'll come back with Ms. Tam Chuck on Singapore Unfiltered.
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7: Welcome back to Singapore Unfiltered. We have Maureen Au here from Stomp, and we are going to be chatting more about our hawkers. So, of course, we are talking about whether we should be naming and shaming them. We have seen a lot of reports of late, you know, people going on complaining about the rising cost of living, but also just rising cost of food in general. But, you know, a lot of people tie the idea of hawker food to affordability. This is what I can afford. It's always been the most affordable option for us here in Singapore. So, do you think that, you know, as people also go through some cost of living pressures, and of course hawkers also face it, how do we balance this? Is it fair for customers to ask, hey, I understand that you need to raise the cost of your food, but now it's putting more pressure on me. How do we balance the value and what we can do as Singaporeans to keep it alive? You know what I mean?
8: To be honest with you, how much is a plate of hawker food as a percentage of your salary?
7: Yeah.
8: Yeah. So I feel it's totally okay to just support our hawkers a little bit, and it doesn't affect too much of most of our Singaporean salary, right?
7: Yeah.
8: Yeah. Even if this fella increases 20 cents for his char kway teow, I think it's still more affordable as compared to going to a cafe or going to a restaurant to makan. Mm. Yeah.
6: But it's not just about the prices. We're complaining about everything. We're complaining about the hygiene. We're complaining about the plastic bags. We're complaining about everything. It's such a lack of perspective. I wrote a column about this, Forstom, and I've got so many stories. I worked in my grandfather's greasy spoon, working class, construction worker cafe in East London when I was a kid. You know, eggs and bacon for construction workers, that kind of thing.
7: Nice.
6: When I was about 12 years old, I took out a plate of egg, bacon and beans, baked beans, to a customer, big burly construction worker. And as I passed him the plate, he said, "Hang on." And he pulled off this, sorry if you're eating, he pulled off this very long hair that was hanging underneath his plate. That was dripping in baked bean red juice all the way down.
8: Whose hair?
6: And as mine, I think. Not now, it's grey. But as cool as a cucumber, he just handed me this baked bean covered hair and said,
7: "Here you go.
6: You can have that, mate." But that was it. That was the end of it, like an adult, you know? There was no naming and shaming, no screaming and shouting.
7: But I have to say, now times have changed, right? This is 2026. Everyone has a phone. Everybody has a social media page, and they feel entitled enough to go on to share their thoughts. So where do we strike this balance? Yes, there are certain things where I think that, to your point, if it's a hygiene issue, if you see something that is really alarming, you should step up and say something. But at what point does it say, okay, you don't have to talk about this extra thing just to shame them into, I don't know, maybe even poorer business, you know?
8: Yeah. You know what? If they don't complain, you have nothing to report.
9: Yeah.
7: Yeah.
8: So for me, I feel that if it's hygiene issues, that's something that we need to talk about it. Yeah. But if it's something else, to be honest, I feel be gracious a bit, you know, tell them directly. That's what they want. They want feedback directly. And then these people are, a lot of all these hawkers, right, they run by a small family. They only have one stall. So a lot of times they take in the feedback and they will make changes to it.
7: Mm.
8: Yeah. Yeah. So I think this is something that we need to learn to let go, let leave, and, you know, be gracious.
6: But that's the key, right? Be positive. Be empathetic. It's a tough job. Just opposite here, we're in Topari, right? There's a coffee shop opposite. There's a vegetarian store on the left. Obviously, I'm vegetarian. I always thank them every day and say, it is good food. Mm-hmm. It is good, tasty food. And I always tell them that. It's good, tasty food. And Audrey's point about, you know, it's 2026. This is the world we live in. Mm. Everyone's got an opinion. Everyone's entitled. I wonder sometimes, why are you really commenting? Is it about the hawker food or is it about you?
7: Mm.
6: You're making this about you. You want to go viral. You want to make a name for yourself. You want to be an influencer. You're making this about you. It's not really about the food at all.
8: Yeah.
6: It's about you trying to make a name, trying to get famous,
8: trying to get comments, views, likes,
6: clickbait, whatever.
8: Yeah.
6: So I just say, show a little bit more empathy. And on that point, we have our first hawker.
8: Oh, lie.
6: Hawker has texted into the show. Okay, I'm a hawker here. No to naming and shaming, says the hawker. He says, can we have a conversation on the hawker's point of view? 3 months closure for renovations. We don't get any income whatsoever.
7: Wow.
6: And then when we come back, we're just playing catch up. That is a fantastic comment. Thank you very much indeed.
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2: These are your news headlines. I'm Shahzad Haque. The government says it's mindful about intervening in private insurers' pricing decisions, which could ultimately hurt policyholders. Minister of State for Health Rahayu Mazam told Parliament artificially capping premiums could result in reduced benefits or exit of insurers, as price increases reflect cost drivers, such as an ageing population, more expensive treatments, and manpower costs. She said the government is instead tackling root causes through fee benchmarks, clinical guidance, enforcement action, and the development of not-for-profit hospitals. Between 2021 and 2024, premium increases for private hospital integrated shield plan averaged 8.6% annually, while rider premiums rose 17.2%. The Education Ministry says research supports introducing AI tools at primary four, as pupils that age have developed the executive functioning skills needed for responsible use, such as planning and self-evaluation. Minister Desmond Lee was responding to MPs questioning whether primary four children are ready for the technology. He said AI use in schools will be tightly controlled, with safeguards on MOE platforms, and students will be taught when not to use AI to avoid shortcuts and how to critically evaluate AI-generated output. COE prices were up across all categories at the latest tender exercise, which the LTA says is typical ahead of the Car Expo this weekend. Category A premiums for smaller cars and electric vehicles climbed 1.4% to $124,790, while Cat B for larger and more powerful cars jumped 4.3% to $126,236. Cat E premiums rose 2.2% to $127,700, while motorcycle COEs were up 1.7% to $9,452, and commercial vehicle COEs surged 4.8% to $87,479. The White House reportedly believes it's close to an agreement with Iran on ending the war and setting the stage for nuclear negotiations. U.S. media Axios reports the proposed one-page memorandum would see Tehran committing to a moratorium on nuclear enrichment, Washington lifting sanctions, and both sides reopening the Strait of Hormuz. The U.S. reportedly expects an Iranian response within 48 hours. Separately, China's Foreign Minister Wang Yi has called for an immediate end to hostilities following talks with his Iranian counterpart Abbas Araghchi in Beijing. South Africa has identified the hantavirus strain in two people who disembarked from the cruise ship MV Hondius as the Andes variant. It's the only hantavirus strain known to spread between humans. It was found in a Dutch woman who died in Johannesburg and a British man still hospitalized. Both fell ill on board. Meanwhile, the ship is heading towards Europe, with Spain permitting it to dock in the Canary Islands. But the Canaries' regional leader has opposed the move, citing insufficient information to guarantee public safety.
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4: It's Wednesday, the 6th of May.
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4: There's a vehicle breakdown on the SLE towards CTE after Woodlands Avenue 12, so please avoid Lane 4. A vehicle breakdown as well on the AYE towards Tuas at Clementi Avenue 6 entrance. And one more breakdown on the TPE, this time towards the SLE just after KPE ECP. That's it for now. Do drive safely.
0: 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But only when you're safely parked. 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
3: Good evening. You're tuning in to The Business Report with me, Chua Tien Tien, as we take you through the latest moves and views in the world of business and finance as you wrap up your workday. At this hour, we zoom in on Asian market movements after the S&P 500 and Nasdaq's record closing overnight, before moving on to discuss how Anthropic has reportedly committed to spend $200 billion with Google Cloud over 5 years as part of a recent agreement. Plus, a quick look at Lufthansa's latest results as the airline navigates higher fuel costs amid the Middle East conflict. While starting with Asia, stocks leapt, oil prices sank, and the US dollar dropped today after US President Donald Trump touted great progress towards a final agreement with Tehran, while momentum in AI-driven trades accelerated. Trump said that he would briefly pause an operation escorting ships through the Strait of Hormuz, which carries about a fifth of global oil and has been blockaded by Iran since late February, triggering a global energy crisis. The news sent Brent crude tumbling 1.2% to $108.51 per barrel, while S&P 500 E-mini futures were up 0.3%. MSCI's broadest index of APAC shares outside Japan jumped 2.3% to a fresh record, led by a 5.1% surge in South Korea's Kospi, clearing the 7,000-point mark for the first time. As the Seoul market reopened after a holiday, Samsung Electronics jumped 12%, topping a $1 trillion US market value, overtaking Berkshire Hathaway and closing in on Walmart. The movements came after stocks on Wall Street hit fresh records in the previous session, as the S&P 500 rose 0.8% and the Nasdaq Composite gained 1%. With that in mind, let's take you through how Asian markets ended the day. Australia's ASX 200 closed up 1.3%, South Korea's Kospi closed up 6.45%, Hong Kong's Hang Seng closed up 1.16%, and the Shanghai Composite closed up 1.17%. Markets in Japan closed for today. Moving away from Asia, let's take you through some corporate news weighing on investors' minds. While Anthropic has reportedly committed to spend $200 billion with Google Cloud over 5 years, as part of a recent agreement, and this according to a report by The Information, citing a source with knowledge of the matter. Per the report, the commitment suggests the AI startup accounts for more than 40% of the revenue backlog Google disclosed to investors last week, and the backlog reflects contractual commitments from cloud customers. Earlier, I spoke with Eddie Lowe, Chief Investment Officer of Maybank Group Wealth Management, on how concerning the move could be for investors of Google.
5: Well, I think this announcement reminds me a little bit of the OpenAI and Microsoft relationship, where Microsoft also accounts for OpenAI also accounts for a large part of Microsoft's backlog, right? Obviously, having this concentrated customer concentration is that it does carry some risk, right? There's a dependency risk, and usually large contracts, perhaps then the customer will try to negotiate for a better price that could pressure profit margins, right? And that's also the risk. I mean, there's a huge capex burden, so there's a risk that if the customer does not honor the orders, then the vendor has to bear the risk as well. But at this juncture, I think we still believe that while considering this risk, I think generally it still does signal a strong long-term demand for AI investments and infrastructure, right? But I would say that the market investors today are increasingly focused on monetization, right? It's not just about huge capex, huge investments, but it's actually whether these investments are going to translate to profits, right? And the good thing here is actually if you look at some announcement, especially from the likes of Anthropic, right? Their annual revenue run rates have been increasing at quite a rapid pace, right? And that actually signals that, hey, these investments are translating to potential revenues and eventually profits, right? And that would help to sustain this whole AI growth and investment trajectory.
3: And finally, Lufthansa reported better than expected first quarter results today and maintained its outlook for the year despite the sharp rise in jet fuel prices and ongoing labor disruption. Lufthansa reported an adjusted operating loss of 612 million euros or 912.2 million Sing dollars in the January to March period, compared with a loss of 659 million projected by a company compiled analyst poll. That is an improvement from an adjusted operating loss of 722 million euros in the same period last year. It maintained its forecast for 2026 of a significantly higher adjusted operating profit than the 1.96 billion euros it earned in 2025 despite increased uncertainty. The group warned of an additional cost of 1.7 billion euros or 2.53 billion Sing dollars that will be added to its fuel bill in 2026 as a result of spiking jet fuel prices, but said it was in a good place to mitigate the impact. And there you go, that's your business report this hour. I'm Chua Tien Tien.
0: 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The Business Report with Ryan Wong and Chua Tien Tien. 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Catch up on the day's biggest stories and what they mean for you on your way home with Hong Bin Jong. 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
6: All right, let's rewind a little here on your way home and take you back to earlier on what's trending, because this one got people talking. We're diving into those high energy Michael Jackson flash mobs popping up around the world. Dancers breaking into full on routines in places like New York City, Los Angeles, and even closer to home in Malaysia. So here's the question again. Would you join a flash mob, or are flash mobs a bit outdated already? I want to hear from you. WhatsApp me right now at 8855-0893. 8855-0893. Would you join a flash mob? And don't forget, our giveaway is still up for grabs. If you're looking for a meaningful Mother's Day gift, we've got something special. We're talking about Pearly Luster, a local Singaporean pearl jewelry brand known for its elegant designs and fine pearl collections. And this Mother's Day, they're celebrating love, gratitude, and timeless elegance, and you could win a $100 voucher to pick out something beautiful for mom. All you gotta do, WhatsApp me. Would you join a flash mob, or are flash mobs a bit outdated? Let us know. WhatsApp, tell me, flash mob, yes or no? WhatsApp 8855-0893, and you could be our lucky winner to walk away with a $100 voucher from Pearly Luster. All right, here are the highlights from earlier on What's Trending.
0: 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If it's blowing up online, we're breaking it down on air. 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
6: All right, let's get into it. What's trending on your way home with me, Hong Bin Jung. Now, this is the segment where we bring you the stories everyone's talking about online, offline, in your group chats, maybe even at the copy machine today. Now, the quirky, the controversial, the wait, what kind of stories? And trust me, we've got a good one lined up for you. But here's the thing, this isn't just our conversation, it's yours too. So we want to hear your thoughts, your hot takes, your very honest opinions. So don't just sit there on your way home, be part of the ride. What's up us at 8855-0893. That's 8855-0893, and jump right in. And of course, I'm not doing this alone. Joining me here in the studio is Nadia Ko and Nazirul Azhar. Hi, guys.
7: Hello. Happy hump day, everyone.
8: That's right. It's Wednesday. It's midweek.
6: All right. Speaking of midweek, we've got a couple days left of a very big day. No one knows what the big day is. No. It's Mother's Day.
8: No.
6: I'm very concerned. I am very concerned if your mothers are

0: Time I hear somebody say movie night as a Mother's Day gift.
1: Yes. Because yesterday, I believe, on Let's Talk Singapore with Neil Humphreys and Audrey Seek, I do believe on Singapore Unbox, they did this talk set on some movies they can watch with their mom on Mother's Day. One including Devil's Wear Prada 2. And so I believe we've got a movie talk set coming up on What's Trending, but is it going to be something we can watch with our moms?
2: Is it Mortal Kombat?
0: No. Okay, but to be
1: okay,
0: fair,
1: that movie.
0: That's more for Father's Day because I think that's more in line with them. But hey, you're right. There's a movie coming out. But before we go into that, ladies, tell me, are you fans of the one and only King of Pop, Michael Jackson?
1: Who is it?
3: Wow. I'm trying to hold myself back from saying something because I don't want to say it. I'm hoping someone else will play it out.
0: Allow me to say it for you.
1: Okay, well, now I got something better.
0: What?
1: That is Michael Jackson himself saying...
0: Oh, love that. It's almost as if like the spirit of Michael Jackson is in the studio with us right now. But anyways, okay, so we all grew up with Michael Jackson, right? And Nadia, I believe you're a huge fan of Michael Jackson.
2: I wouldn't say huge fan, but I did grow up listening to Michael Jackson because of my parents. I mean, MJ did set the record for the most Grammys won, right, in a single evening, I believe. He won 8 Grammys back in 1984.
0: Oh,
2: and throughout his career, yeah, he won a total of 13 Grammys. So he isn't known as the King of Pop for no reason.
0: Yes, and I think it's very impressive. What about you, Hongbin? Did you grow up listening to Michael Jackson?
1: Actually, you know me. I'm not very musically cultured. I don't know a lot of songs, right? But there was one song that my mom actually introduced to me and I fell in love with.
0: Which is?
1: Which is Billie Jean by Michael Jackson. She would always sing it. And then it surprised me because, you know, my mom is fully Korean. She barely spoke any English. I didn't know that she knew any American pop. And she told me about Billie Jean, and that's how I learned about Billie Jean from my mom.
0: I mean, that is exactly what a lot of us, especially in the younger generation, will learn about Michael Jackson through our parents who have seen him grow up from a star, the Jackson 5, all the way till the King of Pop era. But my friends, if you have been using social media the last 2 days, you would have seen a viral video which had a large group of dancers doing a flash mob as a tribute to Michael Jackson. Are you familiar with what I'm talking about right here?
2: I've seen so many videos on TikTok of people dancing to MJ. Be it like a flash mob, as you said, dance crews. I've seen a lot of people in the cinema dancing as well around the world because everyone's,
0: all the impersonators are doing that. But I think the interesting part here is that firstly, this takes place in Malaysia. Specifically, I think they were dancing in Kuala Lumpur. And these dancers, they belong to a group called the Zeppo Youngsters. And they were seen performing iconic dance moves inspired by Michael Jackson himself. And the twist is, it's not really about the moonwalks or the high kick moves that MJ used to do, but instead they're performing in their Malay traditional clothes known as baju kurung. And this is pretty cool because you just imagine here in Singapore, since we are a multiracial country, right? We could reenact the same thing, but with people of all races joining in, donning their traditional outfits. Now, this is a very cool movement, guys. I mean, it is not only, you know, paying tribute to a legendary star, but at the same time, enriching our own cultures and educating everyone about the different types of fits there are. So I just want to ask you this. Would people who are tuning in, WhatsApp us at 8855-0893 and let us know if you would take part in a Michael Jackson flash mob wearing your culture's traditional outfit. And now over to you, Hongbin and Nadia. Would you do it in your own culture's traditional fits?
2: I think it would be cute if the three of us could do it in our individual cultural costumes and we take a video. I think that would be very cute because we're all going to wear something different. And, you know, all the videos that I've seen online, especially on TikTok, right? Everyone's donning MJ-inspired outfits from different decades, different years of his career as a musician. But I haven't seen this group specifically wearing traditional costumes. And I think it's something we can join in as well. I don't know.
0: What about you, Hongbin? Okay, correct me if I'm wrong. It's called a hanbok, right?
1: Yes.
0: Would you dance using a hanbok?
1: First of all, it's very hot. There's so many, there's many layers to it. Second of all, I don't own one.
0: Okay.
1: Unfortunately.
0: You could rent one.

0: I could. I owned one when I was little. Now I grew out of it. Mm. But I don't think I can really, maybe the hand movements, but maybe the moonwalking, I'll probably be seen like floating around because the dress is so long. But I think this is a nice moment that this group, Zeppo Youngsters, are doing in KL, and to wear their traditional outfit of Malaysia. Because, you know, Michael Jackson, he's not just an American pop star. He really resonated with everyone globally.
1: That's right. I remember the Super Bowl performance he did in the 90s. That broke worldwide records. People were fainting every time they saw him on TV. In real life. And I think nobody, and I can say this without fear of contradiction, that has come close to doing what Michael Jackson did in terms of effect on the crowds. And that says a lot about him as a global icon.
2: Exactly. I mean, some people say he's even bigger than Elvis. I don't know about that.
1: That's right. That's right. But it could be because Elvis sort of died down way faster, and MJ sort of, you know, his legacy continues on till today. But we had a poll out there on our Instagram page. That's right. It's MoneyFM893 if you want to take part in it. Our listeners say that 50% of them would take part in it because it sounds fun, while 17% of them say that they won't, not for flash mobs. And that is understandable because you may not want to feel comfortable wearing that, especially like you said, your hanbok is, there's many layers, it'll feel very warm. And also, there's a very interesting here, 33% says that they would do it if there's a set theme. So that means costume parties are still a thing, only if it is, you know, for a specific reason. And I think that is very fair, because there are things like this, right? You won't see it in a flash mob, because flash mobs tend to be random, or at least that's what they claim to be, right? But according to what I'm reading here, this particular flash mob is part of a special promotion for the new film, for the new Michael Jackson biopic movie called Michael. And it is also available in our local cinemas right here in Singapore right now. So just now we were talking about movie nights. Mm-hmm. Have you guys watched the film yet?
0: I haven't watched it, but I heard that Michael Jackson's nephew
1: Jafar Jackson, I think that's the name. Yes,
0: I think that's awesome. That's pretty cool.
1: Yes. And okay, so here's the thing. I've seen clips of it. I've seen it. I'm not going to spoil what I've seen. But the guy who portrays Joseph Jackson, I think that's the name right of his dad, something Comingo, correct me if I'm wrong, a very perfect reenactment of the character. Everyone that was cast in that movie was such a good replica of the original. But then again, with biopics, right, there is this fear of embellishment, or you would say like an exaggeration. So maybe whatever that was portrayed in the movie may not be true, maybe it's true. But I think we should give it a watch, because at the end of the day, all I heard is, and this is something that I think all of us will enjoy, is a montage of all the favorite Michael Jackson songs in the movie.
2: I think I'll give it a go, because at the beginning, I wasn't so sure if I wanted to watch it. And, you know, critics were saying that this wasn't a great movie. I think there were ratings that were giving it 1 star, 2 stars.
1: Yeah, but I wouldn't trust critics, though.
2: Yeah, on TikTok, everyone loves it. There are people who went to the cinema multiple times to watch it again and again.
1: That
2: so
1: is right.
2: Now I think I'm humbled. I'm convinced I might go with my parents.
1: Humbled is such an interesting choice of word right there. What about you, Hong Bin?
0: I think I'll watch it, because I mean, this is Michael Jackson we're talking about, and he is kind of like an artist that shocked me in a way that my mom knew his songs as well. So it's a place where we kind of bonded over. So Michael Jackson has a very special place in my heart.
1: Okay. So here's the thing. Yeah. I've been waiting for this opportunity, because you've been mentioning Billie Jean. So I am quite confident you can do this. So I am going to use this opportunity to test our favorite evening show DJ, Hong Bin Jong, to a quick rapid fire question. And all I need you to do, Hong Bin, is to name 5 Michael Jackson songs off the top of your head.
0: Why did I see this coming? I know I quiz you guys all the time, but like,
2: it's now that payback.
1: Yes, that's right.
0: The tables have turned. 5? That's a lot.
1: 5. You already have 1, Billie Jean. I'll give
0: Billie
1: you the discount. Okay.
0: Beat It.
1: Okay.
0: Okay. Smooth Criminal.
1: Okay.
0: Dangerous.
1: Yes. She's thinking.
0: Am I?
1: Yes.
0: Oh.
1: I mean, to be fair, we
0: Thriller.
1: Do.
0: Thriller.
1: Yes, that's
0: Thriller?
1: Right. Okay, but she named all of the good hits. I mean, it goes to show that you are musically cultured, Hongbin.
0: Well, I know the good hits. I probably don't know the rest of it. I think it's a good thing that you asked me for five, because beyond five, I don't think I would have named.
1: What about you, Nadia? Do you know any songs?
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1: Well, in the wise words of Michael Jackson.
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0: And just like that, we've come to the end of today's Your Way Home. 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I'm Hongbin Jeong on Your Way Home every weekday from 4 to 8 p.m. I really appreciate you tuning in, texting in, and being part of the conversation today. Now, let's do a quick rewind of what we covered on the show. On What's Trending, we saw those incredible Michael Jackson flash mobs taking over the streets ahead of the new biopic, breaking out in places like New York City, Los Angeles, and even Malaysia. Imagine just walking down the street and suddenly you're in a music video. On the agenda, we talked about millennials and staying relevant, and it really came down to perception, because relevance isn't one fixed thing. It changes, you know, depending on how you see yourself and how you choose to show up in the world. And on the big story, we looked at fresh grads navigating a tougher job market, but still pushing through, not giving up, still applying, still adapting, and maybe over time finding their rhythm and beating the challenge in front of them. Now, if you're new here, we're closing every episode with a song of the day, a track that kind of ties everything together from your journey on your way home. And since on What's Trending, we talked about Michael Jackson, we've got to end with a Michael Jackson song. And because we also discussed millennials fighting to stay relevant, to fresh grads entering a competitive but still stable job market, today's stories all point to one thing: stepping up, pushing through, beating the noise, beating the pressure. So to wrap up the show today, here's Beat It by Michael Jackson.

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2: These are your news headlines. I'm Shahzad Haque. A global watchdog says Singapore's $3 billion money laundering case exposed gaps in corporate gatekeeping, even as it demonstrated strong enforcement capabilities. In its latest report, the Financial Action Task Force says the case uncovered breaches involving lawyers, financial institutions, and property agents, prompting regulatory action and tighter anti-money laundering measures. However, it also highlighted Singapore's swift and coordinated response, including the establishment of an interministerial committee and policy reforms, describing it as a clear demonstration of political commitment to addressing financial crime risks. Singapore Airlines has extended cancellation of its flights to and from Dubai due to the ongoing conflict in the Middle East. Flights SQ494 and 495 will be cancelled until August 2nd, beyond the earlier May 31st deadline. The airline also said other flights may also be affected as the situation evolves. Affected passengers will be accommodated on alternative flights or can seek refunds on unused tickets. Those who made bookings through third parties, such as travel agents or partner airlines, are advised to contact them directly for assistance. The White House reportedly believes it's close to an agreement with Iran on ending the war and setting the stage for nuclear negotiations. US media Axios reports the proposed one-page memorandum would see Tehran committing to a moratorium on nuclear enrichment, Washington lifting sanctions, and both sides reopening the Strait of Hormuz. The US reportedly expects an Iranian response within 48 hours. Separately, China's Foreign Minister Wang Yi has called for an immediate end to hostilities following talks with his Iranian counterpart Abbas Araghchi in Beijing. Meanwhile, US President Donald Trump says he'll discuss the Iran war with his Chinese counterpart Xi Jinping at their summit in Beijing next week, aiming to downplay strains over the conflict. Mr. Trump said Mr. Xi has been respectful and not challenged Washington's position, despite China's key imports of Iranian oil disrupted by the war. The meeting comes amid rising tensions between the two powers, with Washington earlier suggesting China may be helping Tehran. The US has also sanctioned Chinese refiners processing Iranian oil to pressure Tehran to reach an agreement to end the war. London police have set up a special team of 100 officers, including counter-terrorism experts, to protect Jewish communities after a surge in anti-Semitic attacks. It follows the recent stabbing of two men and arson attacks on ambulances and synagogues. Police say Jewish communities face sustained threats from extremists and hostile state actors, with investigations probing possible Iranian links. Over the past month, around 50 people have been arrested for anti-Semitic hate crimes, along with dozens of arrests for other serious incidents, including arson.
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3: According to the Met Service, it'll be cloudy for the rest of the day with temperatures hitting a high of 34 degrees Celsius and lows of 24 degrees Celsius. But for tomorrow, thundery showers over many areas in the late morning.
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0: Traffic.
3: A quick check on the roads for you right now. There are no major incidences to report and traffic is pretty clear right now. But if you're on the roads, remember to buckle up and drive safely.
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5: Investors, what is the next big growth play in the sphere of aging? When we look at the silver tsunami in Asia, the capital usually flows towards nursing homes or chronic disease management. But there is a massive high growth area within healthcare that the market may be overlooking that we want to focus on today, urology. The numbers are hard to ignore. Asia Pacific drives up to 35% of global urology device demand. One factor, benign prostatic hyperplasia, a non-cancerous enlargement of the prostate, leading to the feeling of having to wake up multiple times at night to use the bathroom. It affects nearly 37% of men in East Asia and China. There may be cultural quiet about the topic, few talk about it, but we are talking about it today here on Money and Me because, investors, this is a force behind a surge in demand for medical devices, with Asia Pacific now making up over a third of global demand. Today, we're looking at Singapore-grown success story riding on these forces, Advanced MedTech Holdings. They're a medical device maker backed by Singapore's state-owned investment firm Temasek Holdings. Advanced MedTech Holdings has integrated German high-tech with China's massive manufacturing scale through the acquisition of Wicon. They treat 3 million patients annually and operate in over 3,000 Chinese hospitals. To talk about the business of MedTech, regional M&A, and why urology is the next big growth play, we have Wong Yao Chung, CEO of Advanced MedTech Holdings, who joins me live. Good morning, YC. How are you today?
6: Good, Michelle. Thanks for having me here.
5: We're so excited to hear the story of Advanced MedTech, which you say hasn't been widely known.
6: Well, it's something that we are going to do right here to share more about the Advanced MedTech story. I think what people do know about is kidney stones.
5: Yes.
6: And the enlargement of the prostate, benign prostate hyperplasia. Kidney stones is something that people know, or friends, or even themselves, they have it. Same with benign prostate hyperplasia or enlarged prostate.
5: So this is a condition I was curious to learn more about after you told me that 50% of men above 65 will get benign prostate hyperplasia. So it's a part of aging for almost half of men across the world. When investors look at healthcare in Asia, though, we're often thinking about pharmaceuticals or hospitals. Why do you think urology devices should be seen as a compelling growth segment?
6: Yes. Firstly, let's start with the field of urology. Urology in Asia will grow tremendously. It's related to our lifestyle as well as the aging population. So this will drive the demand for urology care. In urology, there's a large area, the kidney stones. Kidney stones affect 1 out of 10 people in the world, including in Asia, and our dietary habits. And often we are very busy, we don't drink enough water. That really results in kidney stones, which is known to be one of the most painful experience a person can have. The other one, of course, is which we talked about, is the enlarged prostate, benign prostate hyperplasia. And that is a condition whereby a man, our prostate is about the size of a walnut. It becomes, with aging, the size of a golf ball or even a tennis ball. And that makes the act of going to the bathroom a test of patience. Now, there are many ways to treat these urological conditions, and medical devices is a way that's effective in treating these conditions.
5: Can you talk a little bit about the devices that you produce?
6: Yes. So, Advanced MedTech is a global urology medical device company, and we have our manufacturing and R&D hubs in Germany as well as in China. We make devices for the treatment of kidney stones, for the treatment of enlarged prostate, as well as urological cancers. We have about 1,300 staff globally in 75 locations. And our name may not be so prevalent or wide known out there, but our devices are in a lot of hospitals globally, treating millions of patients every day.
5: Actually, your name is known because when I looked up press coverage, there's a lot of excitement over what was seen as your IPO, that you had chosen Singapore, according to, you know, what people were hearing in the talk of the town. You had chosen Singapore over the US. I wonder if you can share a little bit about any plans for an upcoming IPO?
6: Well, we are a very fast growing company, growing at double digit That's strong growth in a sector where most companies are growing at a single digit. It's really driven by our innovative portfolio, such as the lasers, scopes, as well as consumables. So as a growing company, we are looking at different ways to raise capital. IPO is one of them, but there are other ways as well, private raise, debt capacity, and other means. So I think while we are looking, as CEO, I'm looking at all options meanwhile building up the business.
5: All right, let's talk about the building of the business. Your great example, Advanced MedTech, of a Singapore firm using M&A to go global. When you acquired WeCon, WIKKON, what were some of the synergies that you were looking for?
6: WeCon is a acquisition that allowed us to scale very rapidly in one of the most dynamic and exciting healthcare markets in the world, China. WeCon has 30% of the market share in terms of shockwave devices in China, and that allowed us a very quick access into the market. Their devices are found in over 3,000 hospitals in China, treating 3 million patients a year. So this gives us a very quick footprint into China, especially in this environment whereby there is a drive by China to have made in China. So that allows us to have devices that are able to cater to the local Chinese market.
5: You got a really unique model, right? Singapore leadership, R&D and manufacturing across Germany and China. So how does a setup like this help you protect margins while you compete in price-sensitive markets across Southeast Asia?
6: So Singapore is Germany, China. How we see is that, let me talk about these three locations. Singapore is our corporate headquarters where decisions and strategy is formulated. But we are clear that the major markets are out there. And with a presence in Germany, where we have manufacturing R&D, it allows us a very stable footprint to create the innovation for the Europe and the US market. For doctors, healthcare professionals, where they would be able to afford and value premium products with all the full features. So an example for us is our surgical lasers, where Dornier produced the Tulio laser, which breaks kidney stones as well as treat enlarged prostate with good outcomes or even better outcomes than some of our competitors out there. WeCon, on the other hand, allows us to create and develop products that are really cost competitive and effective. And this is where other regions such as Southeast Asia, other emerging markets, where they may be looking at a good enough product to address the healthcare burdens, treat patients in their economies and their countries. So with this footprint in both Germany as well as in China, we are able to address hospital and healthcare needs in different locations globally.
5: Really interesting. We're speaking with Wong Yao Chung, who's CEO of Advanced MedTech Holdings. He's joining me live. They are the largest medical device company in Singapore. I just learned today. Their corporate headquarters in Singapore, but much of their business is overseas. Your primary market is the US, would you say?
6: Yes, our primary market, 60% of our business is in US. That's the largest healthcare market in the world. And we have 60% of our 1,300 staff based in US as well.
5: And I asked him, but he won't confirm or deny an IPO in Singapore earlier on. But I know you're a Temasek-based entity, so you're playing in a space that requires a lot of capital. How does institutional backing perhaps change your approach to R&D and regional expansion versus, say, a typical VC-funded startup?
6: I think in terms of funding in the medical devices field, especially when we are fast growing, a lot of funding is required to go into, firstly, commercialization. Yeah, that's one area, especially when we have a successful portfolio like ours, and which is very well accepted by the urologists globally. The other area where it requires heavy investment for medical devices is R&D. So you are totally right that we do need capital for both areas. And we are exploring options from institutional or other means as well. Yeah, and I must say that we have gotten interest from many different parties. Yeah.
5: Fantastic. Just what our investors want to hear. Investors do, although worry about Southeast Asia being too complex, so different, too fragmented a market to scale within efficiently. I wonder how AMTH or Advanced MedTech is looking at scaling and approaching costs of entry when you look at these very different regulatory environments?
6: So for advanced medtech, we are fortunate that we do have a stable base of business in the US with 60% of our revenue come from. In Europe, 15% of our revenue come from there as well. But in Asia Pacific, it is a very fragmented market, in particular Southeast Asia, ASEAN, where we have very different countries, different regulatory background and different culture. I would say that Southeast Asia is about diversity.
5: Mm.
6: And therefore, we need to take a differentiated approach for each country. And to do so, we require partners to help us enter the local market, which knows the doctors there, as well as know how to navigate the regulatory environment in each of these countries.
5: So we're talking about a major growth area in Asia when it comes to healthcare that may be overlooked, urology, an under-recognized specialty, despite its scale and impact. With Advanced MedTech, they are Temasek-backed, and they're here to talk to us a little bit about growing the business. You're in a growth phase right now, you say, right?
6: Yes, that's right.
5: Really exciting. You have grown through strategic acquisitions, including WeCon. From a capital allocation standpoint, what do you look for when it comes to acquisitions?
6: For acquisitions, we look at how it can help us expand in commercially, gaining access to different markets. That's one.
5: Mm-hmm.
6: And the other one is that it allows us to enter into a adjacency in the urology area.
5: Mm.
6: So in urology, we have spoken about kidney stones as well as enlarged prostate. But these are the what we call the TAM, is total addressable market. It's about 3 to 4 billion globally. The whole urology TAM, total addressable market, is about 9 billion globally, 7 to 9 billion. So when we look at acquisitions, we look at how they can help us enter into adjacent areas. And that allows us to have a bigger TAM to play in.
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1: Welcome to The Big Story. I'm Hung Bin Jung. More fresh graduates seem to be unable to secure full-time jobs shortly after finishing university, according to recent figures, sparking questions about whether young people are facing a tougher job market. But Manpower Minister Tan Sze Ling in Parliament urged a more nuanced reading of the data, pointing out that while the early transition may be slower, longer-term employment rates for young degree holders remain broadly stable. So what's really changing in Singapore's graduate job market? Is this really a sign of weaker graduate prospects, or are we simply seeing a shift in how and when young people are moving into the workforce? Well, joining us today to share more is Professor Lawrence Low, who is from the Department of Strategy and Policy at the National University of Singapore. Hi, Professor. Thank you so much for joining us today.
2: Hey, I'm doing good to be back.
1: Thank you so much for joining us. Well, Professor, I mean, we're seeing poor fresh graduate employment outcomes. For instance, just 74.4% of the 2025 university graduates in the labor force secured a full-time job, down from 87.5% in 2022. Why are more fresh graduates struggling to land a job?
2: Well, I think we really have to go beyond the numbers or even look beneath the numbers. I mean, the traditional mode where, you know, the graduates go from classroom to the workplace right away smoothly, now over, you know, in the good times for the good graduates. Actually, the jobs look for you, not you look for the jobs. But now I think transition is really the norm. And I think our fresh graduates, even almost all of them, have to navigate carefully, properly, so that they can make the right decision right at the start.
1: Well, it looks like Manpower Minister Tan Sze Ling has cautioned that this, you know, reflects post-COVID hiring peaks rather than a structural decline, talking about the statistics here. So should we not be worried about the decline then? I mean, how much of the current softening can realistically be attributed to post-COVID hiring distortions?
2: Yes, I think, of course, the post-COVID distortion is there. But I think that was way back in 2022. And I think, actually, I'm not so concerned or even worried about the past. I think looking forward, I think especially after 2022, I think graduates should be more concerned about the future. And I think what is in store is a very fundamental shift in how we do, particularly with the advent of AI. And I think, you know, after November 2022, when the first workable version of generative AI came, you know, everything went haywire for many jobs in terms of the repercussion of AI. So I think going forward, I think we should be more circumspect or even more careful in how graduates actually match into the workplace right away.
1: Well, some silver lining here. Dr. Tan says, you know, employment among degree holders aged 25 and 29 have stayed broadly stable at around 90% over the past decade. So, Professor, does this mean that graduates are still doing okay eventually? I mean, is this a real issue? Is the real issue not that grads can't find jobs, but it's just taking longer to get there?
2: Yes, I think, of course, transition is longer, and of course, time means cost. There'll be some opportunity cost for these graduates, and economically, they will actually suffer then. And of course, if the gaps get longer, there'll be some dents in the CV in terms of holes. So I think professionally, they are also concerned that this might not work in their favor.
1: Okay. Well, then even if graduates do eventually land on their feet, how deep of an impact does this longer school-to-work transition have on them?
2: I think beyond the economic and professional aspects, I think that the more important is actually the psychological or even the well-being aspect. I think that first experience might be a scar that they might live, you know, with anxiety and feel discouraged. In fact, the first landing is always the most important because they spend their whole life studying, making an investment in human capital, and then, you know, suddenly when they graduate, you know, they are actually quite disappointed that the bed of roses that was promised that they expect is not right there immediately after they graduate.
1: Well, meanwhile, in Parliament yesterday, MP David Ho raised concerns about graduates without strong internships or professional networks. Have internships become more than just experience in 2026? Or are they now more almost, you know, essential for landing a first serious job?
2: Some competition, particularly internships, is inevitable. And I think both employers and even job seekers, you know, will go very strong into seeking internship because they need to be able to differentiate themselves from all other candidates for the job. And I think having an internship show that they are job ready, they have performed in a real job environment. And I think that this signal is very important for employers to be ready to take them right away.
1: Well, for students who may not have access to prestigious internships or strong networks, is the playing field becoming less equal?
2: I think, of course, you can always say that, you know, some students may have access to internship or, you know, through their networks. But of course, I think eventually it's really depends on the candidate himself or herself. And I think they actually have to try very hard to convince even the potential employers, even if they have the connection. And I think they cannot just rest on their laurels. And of course, the level playing field can be actually induced by many, I would say, structural intervention, for example, career placement, for example, career counseling, or even holding job fairs at educational institution level or even at the national level where more job seekers can get direct access to the employers.
1: Well, Dr. Tan said that the government is working with institutes of higher learning to expand access to internships, industry attachments, and career advisory services. But is this enough, you know, to bridge existing gaps? Are we adapting fast enough to the evolving labor market needs?
2: I think, of course, we need to plug some of the gaps. In fact, the whole picture is like we are trying to fix a plane while flying the plane. And actually, the challenge is that the target is always moving, it keeps changing. And that therefore, you know, everybody, employers, employees, or even education institutions have to always keep on adapting to the changing situation, not only because of the economic aspects of the job market, but because of the underlying nature of the job has also changed, and that will lead to a certain challenge in matching the skill set of the graduates with the new requirement of the job.
1: Okay. Well, is there a possibility on that note, you know, of a arms race for credentials by expanding internships and industry attachments?
2: Yes, I think this race for jobs been always going on for many years. In the good old days, you know, you just have the good grades, your good, you know, academic results, and you definitely get a good job. And then after that, the next phase is students differentiate themselves through student activities. You know, you have to be a president of some society to stand out. But now I think we have gone to a third phase, which is more than just academic results, more than just student activities. We are seeing that employees are seeing internship, because internships is a better measure of the fit of the graduate to the job. So I think that this is the third phase. But I think, having said that, I think we need to actually inculcate a more healthy environment. I think the last we want to see is that there's an experience inflation going on now. And I think many graduates are actually quite challenged because they face a chicken and egg problem, or, you know, they can't get a job until they get experience. They can't get experience unless they get a job. So they are actually stuck.
1: Definitely. I mean, we've got a lot of comments on, like, trying to find jobs. We've got a comment from Regina here, one of our listeners. She says it took her 2 months to land her first job back in 2017. And I can't imagine how much longer it takes now. So, Professor, what should fresh grads take note of at this point? What can they do to successfully land a job, especially now?
2: I think, of course, the maxim is stay open-minded, be always relevant, be flexible. Of course, in any job, interviews or job situation, the employers have the age because they made the decision. But I think one very important thing to know is, you know, it applies everywhere. There is no ideal job. So I think the expectations have to be carefully calibrated because even for me, many of my students, you know, I always encourage them to stay open, get some experience first, and then move on progressively along rather than to search for the needle in the haystack for that perfect job.
1: Overall, Professor, I think my next question is the million-dollar question a lot of fresh grads are wondering at the moment. Do you foresee the job market being so-called better in the near future?
2: I think, of course, I am quite optimistic. It will get better, but it will be different. Different in the sense that the types of jobs that will be needed will be very, I would say, not the same as what they have in the past, particularly because of AI and also because of the changing structures of many of our professions, the economies. I think going forward, I think the job market will get better in terms of
1: the near future.
2: I think, of course, I am quite optimistic. It

0: actually more important that for every one of us is that the job market get better in terms of the quality of the job, not the quantity of the job.
1: Definitely. Some great insights from you there. Thank you so much, Professor, for joining us today.
0: Thank you, Hong Bing.
1: Thank you. That was Professor Lawrence Low from the Department of Strategy and Policy at the National University of Singapore. This has been The Big Story with me, Hong Bin Jong.
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Start your day with the stories, conversations, and voices that matter on Let's Talk Singapore with Neil Humphreys and Audrey Seek. From what's trending to the issues shaping our lives, with your voice as part of the conversation. Then take a breather with Live Well with Michelle. Thoughtful insights on well-being, money, and modern life. Through the afternoon, go deeper with Reset with Lynn Lee. 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And catch up on the day's biggest stories on your way home with Hung Bin Jong. 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
1: Yes, from headlines to real life, welcome to Talk of the Town. Now, as a nation, Neil, I think we can't debate that we love hawker food.
2: We do.
1: It's affordable, it's delicious, and it's part of what makes Singapore, Singapore. But lately, there's been a bit more tension at the table. We've got diners comparing prices. Hey, this one cheaper over there. You got hawkers saying my costs are going up and people are complaining about it. And then, of course, you have the internet where one comment can suddenly become a full-blown debate and it could take a hawker down, actually.
2: Yep. Couldn't agree more. So the big question is, do we really want to save our hawker culture or are we just paying lip service because we want cheap food? There's only one man to speak to answer this question. Joining us this morning is the man himself, KF Sito, the founder of Makan Sutra and one of Singapore's biggest and best food voices to unpack the real story. Sito, good morning.
3: Good morning, folks.
1: Good morning. Great to have you.
2: We want to thank you first, Sito, because I know you are joining us from the Philippines, I believe.
3: Yeah, I am.
2: Okay, thank you for doing that. Now, let's kick things off. We've had two recent stories that come to mind for me. The first one, you've got a chicken rice stall owner in Ang Mo Kio. He gets trolled because his prices are not as low as $1.90, which is a rival stall in Ang Mo Kio. Even though he freshly prepares his chicken for 24 years, that's why he can't make it $1.90. He gets trolled. Then you've got the Geylang restaurant, Eat First. They get one-star reviews for enforcing a $2 outside drinks charge because a whole family brought in outside drinks. Hawker centres, eateries are getting trolled like never before. Sito, what's your take?
3: Well, firstly, the Eat First people, they had a sign there that says no outside drink. It's a very common sign. You find it everywhere in such eateries. And then they just simply abused it, ignored it, went on to drink even after the server said, we don't drink our own drink. They went on and then they boldly say, I spend money in a restaurant, why can't I drink my own drink? I mean, this kind of people, where are they from? They're not Singaporeans. They're not the spirit of Singaporeans. You ask them to go to a Michelin restaurant and do so, you know what? No guts to do so. What kind of customers? You know, I hope the restaurant don't serve this kind of people anymore.
1: Wow.
3: So I really hope they don't. Singapore should not have this kind of people. We're a very small nation. If you cannot protect your own people, your own family, your own business, your own community and society, get out.
1: Wow, get out.
3: We are too fragile to have this kind of people around.
1: Okay, so we know that hawker food is front and center, and it's always been tied to affordability. It's cheap, it's good, and people love it. How should Singaporeans be thinking about value today? We have seen prices go up because of, you know, fuel prices going up and the cost of living going up. Is it still just about price, or should we be looking at this whole thing differently, you think?
3: I mean, why do they point to the hawkers as if they owe everybody a living? You know, they are subsidized heavily by the government, so they have to afford cheap food for everybody. Hawkers are not subsidized. They paid for that store. And I saw the latest contract. It's more egregious than the ones that I saw a year or two ago. It's getting worse. It's going downhill, you know. So hawkers themselves, they need to make a living too, now. So they should sell something that's affordable, that's real, that's decent. If you keep pressing them on to do, you got to sell $3.50, $3.30, shouldn't cross $4. That is a death knell for the hawker business. I mean, who wants to go into the business?
2: Well,
3: pay the kind of rent, pay the kind of maintenance, and then have this kind of customers that demand, insist that you owe them this cheap food culture. People just shun. They just walk away.
2: Where does that come from, Sito? I've always been fascinated by this idea of entitlement when it comes to our hawker centres. We pay $120,000 for a piece of paper, the COE. We complain about it, but we pay it, and yet we lose our minds when chicken rice isn't $2 or the kolpi goes up 10 cents. Why do we do that? Where does that entitled mindset come from?
3: the media and some leaders in the industry, they are forever using the hawker price index to go and measure our economy. They are raising it by 5 cents, 10 cents, 50 cents. Our economy is bad, man. You know what? So why do we do that? We are one of the world's most expensive cities offering near third world prices food. And people still complain now. I mean, the Philippines, people here, they earn a fraction of what they do in the market. They spend market price on their food. That's why I'm doing business down there. And anybody wants, I'll say this open, if anybody wants to sell hawker food, Singapore heritage food, don't sell it in Singapore. In America, I'll say it now, everybody zip up and listen to this. I opened our food hall, curated urban hawker in New York. But 4 years ago, and I'll tell you, right in the heart of New York where Times Square meets Rockefeller Center, we are right there. And doing business, running a food hall, food court store down there, get this, cheaper than Orchard Road. Not just by percentage, absolute dollars. And we are selling chicken rice at 17, 18 bucks. Our friends are selling $20. And that's the market price. So don't do it in Singapore. If they want this culture to die in Singapore, let them have their day.
1: Wow.
3: Let Singapore food culture. Close, come to me. I put you up in Philippines and all these markets that I'm eyeing at. It's so pathetic.
2: But the issue is, we've got this complain culture, haven't we, in Singapore? We go viral every 5 minutes, complain, complain. I mean, I know you mentioned the media there, but sometimes I think our armchair critics, our keyboard warriors, there's a sense of entitlement there. We complain about a bus being 2 minutes late or an MRT being 3 minutes late or whatever, and we complain if we put the coffee up 10 cents. It's those keyboard warriors that everyone seems to be jumping on the bandwagon with and putting so much pressure on our hawkers.
3: I think that the leadership culture in Singapore puts this entitlement culture to Singaporean. Hey, go for complaint. I'll do something about it. You know, your neighbor makes noise, your neighbor cook curry that smells, complain. Bustle, complain. Hawker rice price, complain. You know, they charge you for bringing your own food and enjoying their food inside their aircon restaurant, leading them to provide you service, complain. Everything. So, you know, sometimes I think you shouldn't be such a loudmouth.
1: Yeah. So I want to give a shout out to this place in San Francisco. I lived there for a long time, and there's this place. I bought a $26 Hokkien Mee, and I was happy to pay because it reminded me of home. But that really brings to mind what you mentioned, that if hawker culture can't be kept alive here, it can be kept alive somewhere else. But that is such a waste, you know? So if we genuinely want to keep our hawker culture alive, Sito, what do you think Singaporeans need to be prepared to accept or change as customers?
3: Firstly, hawkers are not out there to keep the hawker culture alive.
1: Yeah.
3: They are there to keep their families alive. Two, and if they are not allowed to sell at a reasonable rate that's reflective of situations, cultures, cost cultures, oil, gas, you know, price of rice fluctuate worse than this oil prices, you know. Even when situations are good, the oil and rice, it just fluctuate like this. So they have every right to charge what's decent that can afford and afford them a fair living standard in Singapore, just like everybody. If you demand that the hawkers, you cannot raise your price, then don't go ask your boss for a raise.
2: Yeah, but there's an issue with that, though, Sito, isn't there? Because there'll always be someone who can pay the rent and who can pay the prices. Recently, we've seen the Clementi Mall phenomenon. I call it the Mala Hot Pot phenomenon. We're seeing a lot more Chinese developers taking over shopping malls, taking over F&B, and they are filling, proliferating the food courts with China-based eateries, China-based food stalls. And Singaporeans feel they're losing their diversity, they're losing their nasi padang, they're losing their halal alternatives. Do you think that's the case? Do you think we risk being overrun by Chinese food, which we all love, by the way? Is there a sense that Singapore could lose its identity?
3: We will. We're heading there. I mean, all these points to landlord greed. You know, the highest bidder always wins. And Chinese folks, I have to take my hat off to them. They are so entrepreneurial. You give them a little hole, they dig it out, and you make a swimming pool and turn it into a club. You know, here we'll complain. There's a hole. They will flood. They will overwhelm. Your children, your grandchildren will be eating Hunan, kimchi, and mala. And I hope they do, because you do nothing about it. Your grandchildren will say, what is ba chor mee ah? What is nasi padang ah? How come, you know, is this real? How come they're all relegated to the history books now? So if you don't protect what this key culture left of our society, we will eat whatever is flying in the air.
2: Yeah.
3: And you have no sense of identity via food. That's why I say, if you have no identity, so go overseas. People respect. There's a big movement here in Philippines. There's a lot of traction of Singapore food. I just ate in a Singapore restaurant here, opened by Filipino.
1: Is it good?
3: Char kway teow. I don't want to comment.
1: Okay.
3: But, hello. At 4, 5 p.m., it was 3/4 full, you know. I mean, to the people who open this restaurant, you know, authenticity is the expression of a person who has been to this culture of Singapore.
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Start your day with the stories, conversations, and voices that matter on Let's Talk Singapore with Neil Humphreys and Audrey Seek. 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Then take a breather with Live Well with Michelle. 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
1: Welcome to The Agenda. I'm Hung Bin Jung. Now, we're diving into a topic that has been brought up in different discussions, especially on social media. Millennials were once the young and disruptive generation. But in 2026, they're now the ones being watched and compared to for trying to keep up. The question we're posing today is, are millennials trying too hard to stay relevant, or are they just keeping up with the times? Well, joining us right now is Isaac Teng, who is a director at Six More Days. Hi, Isaac. Welcome to the show.
2: Hi, Hong Bin. Thanks for having me on.
1: Thank you so much for joining us. Well, Isaac, just to start off here, before we get into whether millennials are trying too hard to stay relevant, when we talk about staying relevant, how would you define that?
2: I will define it as, you know, just trying to keep up with, I think it's, okay, relevant, and it depends on really what sphere of relevance it is. But I guess if you're talking about mainly digital stuff, social media, things which are currently trending, stuff like this, then I would say just trying to stay aware, abreast of things, and trying to be, you know, relevant in the sense of knowing what's going on and possibly partaking in it also.
1: Okay. Well, then, as someone who is on the cusp of this Gen Z and millennial generation, is this a fair statement, or do you think this is just lazy stereotyping?
2: Well, it is a fair statement because, in essence, they are trying to stay relevant. But I think that the phrase itself, stay relevant, kind of denotes a very, I would say, negative connotation to it more than positive, because it kind of, you know, has this resonation of trying too hard. And that part is probably stereotyping because it's not so much there. It could be a matter of different reasons why people try to stay relevant.
1: Okay. Well, based on your own observation, Isaac, where is the statement usually being directed towards? Is it lifestyle, fashion sense, or maybe even career choices?
2: I hear it most, I think, with lifestyle, fashion choices, a lot of it to do with social media. I don't think so much career choices, and also I think in use of the context of career choices, it doesn't and it should not have a very negative connotation to it. It should be actually a positive thing if people are trying to stay relevant at work.
1: Definitely. I believe the BBC put out an article in January or earlier this year about this new term called the young 40s. Now, it's basically a viral trend that is looked down upon by Gen Zs because they look down on men in their 40s, largely older millennials and Gen X, who adopt youth-focused street fashion and tech to appear younger. Let's be real for a second here. Is there anything wrong with dressing younger?
2: Well, okay, first of all, you're asking the demographic where I definitely classify myself as a millennial. So I think you're getting a very biased opinion at the moment. It's not two sides of the coin. But my personal opinion is that it's not a bad thing to try to stay relevant or to try to dress differently, because I think that, I mean, fashion itself is just a, you know, a projection of one's identity, right? And I think ironically, anyone, whether they're Gen Z or older or what, they're all just trying to project themselves through their fashion, through their lifestyle choices, through what they show on social media. So I think the part where people find it very cringeworthy is where, you know, they feel people are infringing onto the kind of lifestyle choices they make or the kind of fashion choices they make. But if that is the thing that really defines you, then in itself, it's, you know, it's, you're not so relevant to yourself, right? You know what I mean? Like, it's more than just fashion choices and lifestyle choices which kind of dictate what is relevant to a person.
1: Right. Do you think there's a similar situation playing out here in Singapore as well?
2: Yeah. I mean, one of the symptoms of this is obviously people who are not within the Gen Z or Gen X kind of generation, but, you know, doing things which that generation does online. I think people have to be aware also that millennials kind of grew up with social media, and we were one of the so-called pioneers of this movement. So I don't think it's a bad thing if people try to remain relevant, because they're just trying to relive like certain parts of their years that they may have missed, or, you know, they did not have the opportunity to. And it's just something which they want to do to make themselves feel happy. So I don't see the issue in that. Also, if people find it cringeworthy or they don't like it, then it's always a choice to not follow the content.
1: Right. Well, I mean, we're also seeing a lot of comparisons between Gen Zs and millennials, especially on social media, or where Gen Zs call out millennials saying, oh, that's such a millennial thing to do, right? So, I mean, do you think social media platforms do play a huge role in driving this ugly narrative where they think that millennials are trying too hard to stay relevant? Or is it just exposing a certain truth in which social hierarchy is just no longer the same as it once was?
2: Wow, okay, that's a complex question. I think starting off with, collectively, we should stop trying to, you know, use staying relevant as a bad thing. Because I think on the other hand, you know, you have a lot of people who do complain that people are not relevant, or they're getting too, how do I say, their skills are not up to date, or they are lost in what and how things are, you know, developing, how things are changing. So in anything, if anything, if there are people who are trying to learn what the Gen Zs are doing, or trying to adapt, adopt even, why is that a bad thing? Because yeah, if you're going to complain that people don't keep up with trends, people don't understand trends, then at the same time, you cannot also complain if people are trying to do the exact thing which you want them to do.
1: Right. Well, then should algorithms and platforms also stop constantly telling people that they are outdated?
2: Okay. I think it all comes down to, honestly, the intention of why people do the things they do online. So not so much the algorithm. I think where it should start is the intention behind it. So, for example, if there is a millennial who's just trying to keep up with certain trends and maybe even do these trends, and they, as cringeworthy as they may be, but if, let's say, the effort behind it is because they are trying to relate to their children, then why is that a bad thing? You know, because these are possibly parents who just want to know what their children are up to, trying to understand what the children are saying in their own lingo. I don't think it's a bad thing for that. So I think the reason behind the intention is itself is the more important thing. If people are just doing it for virality's sake, then maybe that's another questionable angle to look at. Yeah, and then I don't think so much the algorithms issue as opposed to just why people are doing things, which is more the concern.
1: I believe one of the key ideas is that the millennials feel caught in between, especially when we bring in the Gen Zs and the Gen Xers, right? How much do you see this as the pressure of staying relevant, you know, coming more from work rather than social life?
2: Well, I would say that if there's a pressure to stay relevant, it comes more from work. Because when it comes to social life, it's usually quite unlikely that, you know, different demographics are crisscross with each other, right? I'm not saying it's impossible, but it's quite unlikely you see like a 45-year-old who hangs out with an 18-year-old socially, you know. So I don't think it's so much more in general social life, but at work, this kind of things do happen more frequently because you have, you know, different seniorities at work. And I think as much as people and millennials are trying to make an effort to understand and to, you know, keep up and stay relevant with what Gen Zs are doing, it's also good to realize that the Gen Zs are also themselves struggling to keep up with, you know, how millennials do work, how people at the workplace practice. So it's a both ways kind of thing, right? It's just everyone is just trying to keep up to that different generation and trying to fulfill the expectations of that. It's not just a one-way street where it's only one side trying to stay relevant.
1: Okay. Well, at the end of the day, I mean, sometimes we do catch ourselves seeing all these new trends, new slangs that Gen Zs have created. So at one point when millennials do try to, you know, catch up with the trend and try those trends that Gen Zs are doing and try to understand those slang words, are we kind of losing our own identity in a way as well?
2: Yeah, I do agree, because it's one thing to understand what Gen Zs are doing. It's one thing to also stay relevant and ahead and abreast of, you know, the lingo and all this. But it's another thing to also forcefully use it. I think if it comes into dialogue naturally, it's fine. But I think the cringe part comes into where, you know, you sometimes have marketing ads or people trying to use terms which are definitely not in their generation in an effort to appeal to a different one. So that's the part where it becomes a bit cringe, because I think it's great if people just have faith in their product or themselves, that they will be understood. And there's no need to pander to a generation by using certain slang words. Yeah, forcefully.
1: Okay, well, keeping with that identity of millennials, what should millennials focus on doing to stay relevant?
2: Oh, well, there is a huge, I mean, just from what I've observed on social media itself, just on that platform, there is a huge effort, especially amongst this demographic, to try to stay relevant because there is this essence of lost years. Like I said earlier, you know, we kind of grew up with the cast of social media and everyone's discovering new platforms day by day and different ways to project identity. And I think there's just so much to do with trying to be more, how do I say, to have people more aware of who they are. Mm. So I think the effort should just be trying to be staying true to themselves in a sense. And, you know, there's no need to use Gen Z slangs and all this and intentionally for no absolute reason. It's just be yourself on social media and I think that should be a good effort enough to be relevant to your demographic. And eventually you probably find your own audience also. You know,
1: definitely staying real. I think that is the most important part here, and be your authentic self online so that you don't look fake. And at the same time, stay relevant on social media, especially for millennials. Well, some great conversation there. Thank you so much, Isaac, for joining me today.
2: No problem. Thank you so much for having me.
1: Thank you. That was Isaac Teng, who is the director at Six More Days. That's all on The Agenda with me, Youngbin Jung. Catch us again tomorrow, same time, same show, on your way home.
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2: These are your news headlines. I'm Shahzad Haq. A global watchdog says Singapore's $3 billion money laundering case exposed gaps in corporate gatekeeping, even as it demonstrated strong enforcement capabilities. In its latest report, the Financial Action Task Force says the case uncovered breaches involving lawyers, financial institutions, and property agents, prompting regulatory action and tighter anti-money laundering measures. However, it also highlighted Singapore's swift and coordinated response, including the establishment of an interministerial committee and policy reforms, describing it as a clear demonstration of political commitment to addressing financial crime risks. Singapore currently has 30,500 electric vehicle charging points island-wide and is on track to meet its 2030 target of 60,000. Senior Minister of State for Transport, Sun Shui Ling, told Parliament yesterday that the Land Transport Authority closely monitors EV adoption rates and coordinates with agencies to deploy chargers in car parks with high demand. On related fire safety issues, Minister of State for National Development, Alvin Tan, said all EV chargers in HDB car parks are required to comply with technical and safety specifications under the National Standard Governing EV Charging Systems. The Education Ministry says research supports introducing AI tools at primary 4, as pupils that age have developed the executive functioning skills needed for responsible use, such as planning and self-evaluation. Minister Desmond Lee was responding to MPs questioning whether primary 4 children are ready for the technology. He said AI use in schools will be tightly controlled with safeguards on MOE platforms, and students will be taught when not to use AI to avoid shortcuts and how to critically evaluate AI-generated output. US President Donald Trump says he'll discuss the Iran war with his Chinese counterpart Xi Jinping at their summit in Beijing next week, aiming to downplay strains over the conflict. Mr. Trump said Mr. Xi has been respectful and not challenged Washington's position despite China's key imports of Iranian oil disrupted by the war. The meeting comes amid rising tensions between the two powers, with Washington earlier suggesting China may be helping Iran. The US has also sanctioned Chinese refiners processing Iranian oil to pressure Tehran to reach an agreement to end the war. London police have set up a special team of 100 officers, including counter-terrorism experts, to protect Jewish communities after a surge in anti-Semitic attacks. It follows the recent stabbing of two men and arson attacks on ambulances and synagogues. Police say Jewish communities face sustained threats from extremists and hostile state actors, with investigations probing possible Iranian links. Over the past month, around 50 people have been arrested for anti-Semitic hate crimes, along with dozens of arrests for other serious incidents, including arson.
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3: 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It's 6:05 a.m.
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3: And it looks like we still have more wet weather to look forward to today, or to expect today, I should say, over northern, western, and central Singapore, and that will be once again in the afternoon. In terms of temperatures, pretty standard 25-degree lows and 34-degree highs today.
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5: Good morning to all of our lovely listeners. There's been an accident on the CTE towards the SLE after Jalan Bahagia. Avoid lanes 1 and 2. That's all we have so far. Keep it right here. 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
0: If you see anything on the roads that we might have missed, send us a WhatsApp message at 8855-0893. But only when you're safely parked. Wake up to the stories shaping Singapore and have your say. From the headlines to what's trending, Let's Talk Singapore brings you the conversations that matter with your voice part of the story. 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
3: Yes, Money FM 89.3, and good morning, one and all. We're so happy that you joined us on Let's Talk Singapore, another day to share your thoughts with us. And it's Audrey here with Neil Humphreys.
5: Good morning, you wonderful, wonderful people. Even though I'm still recovering from a cold and I'm slightly croaky,
3: Though
5: Audrey had to do a U-turn,
3: I did,
5: fast and furious style, because...
3: But very safely, okay?
5: Very safely.
3: Yes, because I left my laptop at home, and I only realized when I was like halfway to the studio.
5: Yeah.
3: And I had to do a... Well, it's one of those... It just took so much time in my head. And I had to go down, run back down, quietly creep into the house, take my laptop, come back, only to realize I left my headphones at home as
5: Yes, two for two.
3: Yes.
5: Two for two.
3: Yes. So you know what? I'm using someone else's headphones, and who knows who used these last?
5: Me, but, and hey. I've got a cold. No, it wasn't me. I've got my own. But speaking of two for two, this is how wonderful our listeners are. Tech Chong is already messaging the show.
3: Tech Chong, good morning.
5: At 5:56 a.m. He says, good morning to us all. Aloysius says... He's just run past, listen to this, guys, he's just run past the Flamingo Cafe, where we are going to be next week.
3: He's
5: Flamingo Coffee
3: out.
5: Cafe. We're going to be there Monday to Wednesday next week. And Aloysius has run past and sent a photograph of where we are going to
3: be.
5: Tell me again, we don't have the best listeners. He says, good morning, Neil, Audrey, Dan, Trisha and Raoshan. Looking forward to another great show. And I want to say this, kick off the show. You guys, listeners, have been wonderful.
3: Yes, absolutely.
5: This show is called Let's Talk Singapore, and there was skepticism, because this is Singapore, and we love skepticism. It won't work. Singaporeans won't talk. They won't write in. We have had, this is not an exaggeration, almost a thousand people contact our show in just a 3 days. I'll say that again. Almost a thousand. Text messages, WhatsApp messages, voice notes, callers, and we're going to have plenty more throughout the day. We want to know your views on all the big stories, including page one today, Straits Times.
3: All right, so let's dig into it. It seems like it's all about AI. Favorite topic, Neil.
5: Parliament supports the call for no jobless growth amid AI disruption. That's your page one headline today in the Straits Times. The government will study a proposal to raise the income threshold of a scheme that provides temporary financial and job search support to retrenched workers. Look, it's the biggest existential crisis, that along with climate change, that we face in our lifetime. And any support that the government can give to folks dealing with the AI disruption has to be a good thing, Audrey.
3: Absolutely. And so this is basically saying, you know, we should embrace AI and all of the new technologies, no doubt, but we shouldn't end up in a situation where businesses grow but workers lose out. We have been talking about the fear of losing your job to AI. It's a very real fear for many people, and people have already lost their jobs. So the message from policymakers is quite clear. They don't want two extremes. On one end, technology runs ahead, companies automate, and workers are left to fend for themselves. On the other, people push back against AI entirely out of fear. And so basically, we just don't want any of these scenarios. We have to work together.
5: We have to work together, just like Audrey and I are doing right now.
3: Man.
5: No AI on this show.
3: Oh,
5: we
3: no.
5: are live. We are human. We are interactive. Even though she is sitting beside me using ChatGPT
3: I
5: refuse to use. I've never used it.
3: So all I do is summarize long articles, which I have to say, great article on the Straits Times. Please don't do that, what I'm doing. But just to give you guys the good bite-sized portions of the article, I think it's important to use. And speaking of no AI on the show.
5: Yes.
3: Is there any AI on the show? On my part, probably not. But you know what? I like to spitball with you and just like chat with you.
5: Plenty of intelligence on this show. What do you guys think? What's the disruption going to have, the AI disruption? Does it affect you, your workplace, your income? Let us know throughout the show, your comments, WhatsApp 88550893. You need that number because we've got lots of fabulous segments coming up, including Breakfast Bites.
3: That's right. And we are going to be focusing on babies. Yay on Breakfast Bites. Is it yay or nay? So more people are turning to nope, not for me.
5: Yeah.
3: Especially with the cost of living. And so we're diving into whether or not it is even realistic for us to expect us to have kids. We know that our fertility rate is really down at the pits.
5: Yep.
3: And they're trying to do a lot of things to encourage people to go ahead and try to become a mom or a dad. But it's a big decision. And do we have enough financial support?
5: Yep. You want to have babies. You're all excited about the babies. And then you go down to the Hogger Center and it's $6 for chicken rice. And you think, I can't afford babies. What do you guys think? We'll be getting stuck into that and all the other issues in the meantime. We have the big story coming up. Last night, Hong Bin Jeong spoke to Professor Lawrence Low, Department of Strategy and Policy at the National University of Singapore. We'll have that. She's going to talk about fresh graduates maybe taking longer to land their first full-time job. It's the biggest story of the day, and it's coming up right after traffic.
0: Traffic.
5: All right, folks, let's take a look at our Thursday morning road. Still the same, accident on the CTE towards the SLE after Jalan Bahagia. Avoid lanes 1 and 2. Keep it right here. Let's talk Singapore, Money FM 89.3.
0: If you see anything on the roads that we might have missed, send us a WhatsApp message at 88550893. 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
3: Let's Talk Singapore, and we're going to be featuring the big story from the evening show. Neil, I have a personal question for you.
5: Go for it.
3: When you first graduated from college or university back in
5: 1827,
3: cool.
5: Yes.
3: Yes. Did it take a long time for you to land your first full-time job?
5: Do you know my mother? Okay, I graduated. I took my last exam on the Thursday at the University of Manchester. This is absolutely true. I had my graduation ball on the Saturday, the venue that the IRA terrorist organization bombed 7 days later.
3: Are you kidding?
5: That's absolutely true. So I had my graduation ball on the Saturday. I had my first job on the Monday. Thanks to my mum's contacts, well, it was actually my late stepfather's best friend's wife, got me a job in a London stockbroker's.
3: Wow.
5: I know.
3: See, it's all about who you know, I'm telling you.
5: And I earned a lot of money, and I hated every second of it, and I said to myself, one day...
3: I want to make less money.
5: I want to make less money doing a radio show at 6 o'clock in the morning, every day for Singapore's beautiful listeners. And
3: dreams
5: come
3: true.
5: I do not regret a second of it, Audrey.
3: Dreams come true. But you know what? We're following today. Fresh grads may be taking a little longer to land their first full-time job, but that does not mean the job market is weakening. Those are the words of our Manpower Minister, Tan Sin Ling. And in Parliament, he pointed out that recent figures show softer fresh graduate employment outcomes. These numbers are coming off an unusually strong post-COVID hiring surge. So is this a temporary adjustment, or is this a real shift in how young people are going to be entering the workforce?
5: It's fascinating. It's to tackle this big story, the current story of the day. Hong Bin Jeong sat down, did a wonderful interview with Professor Lawrence Low, the Department of Strategy and Policy at the National University of Singapore. And here's their conversation for you right now.
0: Best of Your Way Home with Hong Bin Jeong. When the headlines move fast, we slow them down. The big story, clarity, context, and what it means for you. 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
6: Welcome to The Big Story. I'm Hong Bin Jeong. More fresh graduates seem to be unable to secure full-time jobs shortly after finishing university, according to recent figures, sparking questions about whether young people are facing a tougher job market. But Manpower Minister Tan Sin Ling in Parliament urged a more nuanced reading of the data, pointing out that while the early transition may be slower, longer-term employment rates for young degree holders remain broadly stable. table. So what's really changing in Singapore's graduate job market? Is this really a sign of weaker graduate prospects, or are we simply seeing a shift in how and when young people are moving into the workforce? Well, joining us today to share more is Professor Lawrence Low, who is from the Department of Strategy and Policy at the National University of Singapore. Hi, Professor. Thank you so much for joining us today.
7: Hey, I'm doing good to be back.
6: Thank you so much for joining us. Well, Professor, I mean, we're seeing poor fresh graduate employment outcomes. For instance, just 74.4% of the 2025 university graduates in the labor force secured a full-time job, down from 87.5% in 2022. Why are more fresh graduates struggling to land a job?
7: Well, I think we really have to go beyond the numbers or even look beneath the numbers. I mean, the traditional mode where, you know, the graduates go from classroom to the workplace right away smoothly, now over, you know, in the good times for the good graduates. Actually, the jobs look for you, not you look for the jobs. But now I think transition is really the norm. And I think our fresh graduates, even almost all of them, have to navigate carefully, properly, so that they can make the right decision right at the start.
6: Well, it looks like Manpower Minister Tan Sri Leng has cautioned that this, you know, reflects post-COVID hiring peaks rather than a structural decline, talking about the statistics here. So should we not be worried about the decline then? I mean, how much of the current softening can realistically be attributed to post-COVID hiring distortions?
7: Yes, I think, of course, the post-COVID distortion is there. But I think that was way back in 2022. And I think, actually, I'm not so concerned or even worried about the past. I think looking forward, I think especially after 2022, I think graduates should be more concerned about the future. And I think what is in store is a very fundamental shift in how we do, particularly with the advent of AI. And I think, you know, after November 2022, when the first workable version of generative AI came, you know, everything went haywire for many jobs in terms of the repercussion of AI. So I think going forward, I think we should be actually be more circumspect or even more careful in how graduates actually match into the workplace right away.
6: Hmm. Well, some silver lining here. Dr. Tan says, you know, employment among degree holders aged 25 and 29 have stayed broadly stable at around 90% over the past decade. So, Professor, does this mean that graduates are still doing okay eventually? I mean, is this a real issue? Is the real issue not that grads can't find jobs, but it's just taking longer to get there?
7: Yes, I think, of course, transition is longer, and of course, time means cost. There'll be some opportunity cost for these graduates, and economically, they will actually suffer then. And of course, if the gaps get longer, there'll be some dent in the CV in terms of holes. So I think professionally, they are also concerned that this might not work in their favor.
6: Okay. Well, then even if graduates do eventually land on their feet, how deep of an impact does this longer school-to-work transition have on them?
7: I think beyond the economic and professional aspects, I think that the more important is actually the psychological or even the well-being aspect. I think that first experience might be a scar that they might live, you know, with anxiety and feel discouraged. In fact, the first landing is always the most important because they spend their whole life studying, making an investment in human capital, and then, you know, suddenly when they graduate, you know, they are actually quite disappointed that the bed of roses that was promised that they expect is not right there immediately after they graduate.
6: Well, meanwhile, in Parliament yesterday, MP David Ho raised concerns about graduates without strong internships or professional networks. Have internships become more than just experience in 2026? Or are they now more almost, you know, essential for landing a first serious job?
7: Some competition, particularly internships, is inevitable. And I think both employers and even job seekers, you know, will go very strong into seeking internship because they need to be able to differentiate themselves from all other candidates for the job. And I think having an internship show that they are job ready, they have performed in a real job environment. And I think that this signal is very important for employers to be ready to take them right away.
6: Well, for students who may not have access to prestigious internships or strong networks, is the playing field becoming less equal?
7: I think, of course, you can always say that, you know, some students may have access to internship or, you know, through their networks. But of course, I think eventually it's really depends on the candidate himself or herself. And I think they actually have to try very hard to convince even the potential employers, even if they have the connection. And I think they cannot just rest on their laurels. And of course, the level playing field can be actually induced by many, I would say, structural intervention, for example, career placement, for example, career counseling.
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3: All right, let's talk babies, Neil. When you think about having kids, or I should say when you and your wife decided to have a kid.
5: Yes.
3: What's the first thing that came to mind? Was it joy and family and milestones and you always wanted to be a dad?
5: Adoption.
3: Wait, really?
5: Get rid of her. Yeah. As soon as she came out. No, I don't want it. Take it back to the factory.
3: Come on.
5: Take it back to the factory. I wanted a boy. A boy that was going to be a striker. Came out a girl. Didn't want a girl. No, of course not. The joke was we were going to have five. We had this whole thing lined out. My wife wanted a big family. I wanted a big family. They were all going to be boys.
3: You are crazy.
5: We never, this is extraordinary, Audrey, but it's true. We never foresaw a future where we had girls. We expected five boys.
3: You're nuts.
5: Five-a-side team.
3: I cannot.
5: My wife didn't think she could be a mother to girls. I never even thought about being a father to girls. Out popped our daughter. That was it. We said, she's perfect. We're done.
3: Okay.
5: And I can't explain why. It's an emotional thing, a psychological thing, a visceral thing. She came out. She was perfect. We're done. One baby.
3: That's it. Okay. So did you think about the cost and time and responsibility when you wanted your wife to make you half a football team? Did you care at all as to how much that
5: you're
3: will cost
5: that
3: you?
5: You're playing that feminist card already.
3: Yeah. You're like, you're going to just make me five boys and you're going to make me the happiest man.
5: We make the babies.
3: Okay.
5: We make the babies. And I'm ignoring your dodgy accent.
3: Listen.
5: But we make the babies. Yes. But no, of course, my wife was the hero in all of that. I didn't think about the financial burden at the time.
3: That's interesting.
5: I do now.
3: Yeah.
5: I do now. She's 17 and university is on the horizon.
3: Yeah.
5: And now she's got the bank account, her first bank account. And I get the dad, can you top up the bank, please?
3: Oh,
5: and I need another.
3: She's been talking to me.
5: $50. And this, what? I just put $50 on the card. So ironically, I wasn't very Singaporean, let's say that. I didn't at the time, but I do now.
3: Yes. Okay. So today's Breakfast Bites is a big one. The first line is baby bonus not enough. Now, we're not saying it's not enough, but we want to ask you, our listeners, is it still realistic to have kids in Singapore or to expect us to have kids in Singapore? So this has been a big talking point because we are not having enough babies, and
5: no.
3: This has been a national emergency.
5: We have a fertility crisis. We are not replacing ourselves.
3: Mm-hmm.
5: We've got an extremely aging population. As we know, around one in four
3: yep.
5: Singapore citizens will be age 65 and above by 2030.
3: That's right.
5: This is not some distant, faraway sci-fi movie number.
3: Yep.
5: This is 4 years away. 4 years away.
3: Four years away.
5: A quarter of our population will be over 65. We are not replacing ourselves. So is the baby bonus enough? Would the baby bonus entice you to have extra babies, more babies, or even a first baby?
3: Yeah.
5: WhatsApp 8855-0893.
3: So we have a good sample. We did put out a poll yesterday on our Instagram page, MoneyFM893. 30% of our listeners said no, not enough, not realistic for us to have kids. 20% said yes, because parenthood is a beautiful thing, okay? And 50% of our listeners said maybe with even more support. So let's start with what's already in place, okay? The government has stepped in quite significantly over the years, and I have been a recipient of two baby bonuses. Ka-ching, ka-ching. Is it all gone? Absolutely. Not a cent left. And my kid, my youngest kid, is only 3 years old.
5: So 2 seconds ago,
3: it was gone.
5: Miss Feminist, you were doing it for the women. You were standing up for womankind.
3: I still am.
5: Our sisters are doing it for ourselves. Please, government, can I have some more?
3: Hey, man.
5: You turned into Oliver Twist in 2 seconds.
3: Let me drop some scary numbers for you, okay? Estimates suggest that from birth to university, it can cost anywhere from $200,000 to over $1 million to raise a baby, okay? That, of course, depends on lifestyle.
5: Where did this research come from? Is it Singapore?
3: It's Singapore.
5: Now, let me say there, only Singapore would put a financial number onto having a child.
3: Is that
5: which
3: true?
5: Takes all of the love, all of the emotion, all of the visceral responses about it. Your baby, your child, your flesh and blood,
3: gonna cost
5: it's
3: you
5: not
3: this
5: a
3: much?
5: Fixed deposit account.
3: Yes.
5: It's not an investment.
3: Yes.
5: It's a blood, sweat and tears human beings. And I'm going to throw this out there.
3: Okay.
5: And I want our listeners' responses. Shock, horror, stop the press, breaking news. Having a child is a sacrifice.
3: 100%.
5: Financially and emotionally and physically. It has been since we were hunter-gatherers in the caves. I know we outsource just about everything in Singapore.
3: Mm-hmm.
5: We can't outsource parenting. If you want to outsource parenting, don't be a parent.
3: Okay.
5: If you don't see the emotional, financial, psychological, physical sacrifice, don't be a parent. That's it. Don't sit there going, right, it's going to cost us $785,000 by this age and $874,000. It's a child. It's not a fixed deposit. It's not gold bullion. It's a child.
3: I agree with you. But I have to say, it doesn't mean that you don't love your child if you're trying to plan to make sure that you can afford the lifestyle that you want to give, not to yourself, but to your child, right?
5: Yep.
3: It costs a lot of money nowadays. And we know many people of my generation, my friends, who are like, you know what? No, thank you. It would be a beautiful experience. Maybe it's just not meant for me.
5: And I admire that honesty.
3: Yes.
5: I admire that honesty.
3: Because it's better to be upfront and honest and to make sure that you are able to support a child. So, you know, there are people who are like, oh, it would be really cool. It would be very nice to experience that kind of love.
5: Yep.
3: But after crunching the numbers and how much I bring in every day, every month, and how much I'm going to get from the baby bonus, it's just not feasible and it's not for me.
5: And I respect that.
3: Yes.
5: I genuinely respect that. I got many friends, the dinks, who, you know, they've got their double income, they've got their nice life, they don't want kids. I 100% respect their honesty.
3: Yes.
5: Because where I agree with you, Audrey, the pressure, particularly in a society that emphasizes Confucian values, filial piety, looking after your young, then looking after the elderly, if you don't want kids, that's absolutely fine.
3: That's right. Because there, you can't be 50% or 60%.
5: No,
3: you have to be 100%
5: happy
3: to do it, right? I mean, that's my belief.
5: You are 100% right. This is not your spontaneous middle-aged crisis, I'm going to buy a BMW kind of purchase. You can always resell the BMW. You can't resell the baby.
3: Yes. So the question today is, what can the government possibly do, or should it even be a thing that we have to incentivize you to have a baby?
5: Great point.
3: But, you know, without the help, a lot of people just won't be able to enjoy the experience of parenthood. Now, I constantly talk about the struggles that I have being a parent, but nothing replaces the joy. And I think that it's a beautiful thing, okay?
5: Yeah.
3: But I recognize that a lot of people need the help. They need the financial help. They need more support in order to make it work for them. So that is Breakfast Bites for today. Do you think it's still realistic to have kids in Singapore, even with the baby bonus? Write into us, 8855-0893. We're going to keep this fiery topic in mind.
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2: These are your news headlines. I'm Shahzad Haq. A global watchdog says Singapore's $3 billion money laundering case exposed gaps in corporate gatekeeping, even as it demonstrated strong enforcement capabilities. In its latest report, the Financial Action Task Force says the case uncovered breaches involving lawyers, financial institutions, and property agents, prompting regulatory action and tighter anti-money laundering measures. However, it also highlighted Singapore's swift and coordinated response, including the establishment of an interministerial committee and policy reforms, describing it as a clear demonstration of political commitment to addressing financial crime risks. Singapore currently has 30,500 electric vehicle charging points island-wide and is on track to meet its 2030 target of 60,000. Senior Minister of State for Transport, Sun Shui-ling, told Parliament yesterday that the Land Transport Authority closely monitors EV adoption rates and coordinates with agencies to deploy chargers in car parks with high demand. On related fire safety issues, Minister of State for National Development, Alvin Tan, said all EV chargers in HDB car parks are required to comply with technical and safety specifications under the National Standard Governing EV Charging Systems. The Education Ministry says research supports introducing AI tools at primary 4, as pupils that age have developed the executive functioning skills needed for responsible use, such as planning and self-evaluation. Minister Desmond Lee was responding to MPs questioning whether primary 4 children are ready for the technology. He said AI use in schools will be tightly controlled with safeguards on MOE platforms, and students will be taught when not to use AI to avoid shortcuts and how to critically evaluate AI-generated output. US President Donald Trump says he'll discuss the Iran war with his Chinese counterpart Xi Jinping at their summit in Beijing next week, aiming to downplay strains over the conflict. Mr. Trump said Mr. Xi has been respectful and not challenged Washington's position despite China's key imports of Iranian oil disrupted by the war. The meeting comes amid rising tensions between the two powers, with Washington earlier suggesting China may be helping Iran. The US has also sanctioned Chinese refiners processing Iranian oil to pressure Tehran to reach an agreement to end the war. London police have set up a special team of 100 officers, including counter-terrorism experts, to protect Jewish communities after a surge in anti-Semitic attacks. It follows the recent stabbing of two men and arson attacks on ambulances and synagogues. Police say Jewish communities face sustained threats from extremists and hostile state actors, with investigations probing possible Iranian links. Over the past month, around 50 people have been arrested for anti-Semitic hate crimes, along with dozens of arrests for other serious incidents, including arson.
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3: Happy Thursday. It's the 7th of May. Good morning.
0: Traffic.
5: Good morning, you lovely people. Vehicle breakdown in the CTE tunnel towards the AYE after Orchard Road. Accident on the CTE towards the SLE after Jalan Bahagia. Avoid lane 4. That's your traffic. Keep it right here. Let's talk Singapore. 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
8: Good morning, I'm Tricia Yong with your latest in business. Samsung Electronics, a maker of TVs and home appliances, says that it has decided to discontinue sales of some consumer electronics products in mainland China amid intensifying competition in the local market. Samsung's TV and home appliance businesses posted losses of more than $138 million last year in the face of competition and U.S. tariffs. While Samsung's memory chip business is enjoying a profit surge due to the AI boom, its other products, such as TVs, home appliances, and mobile phones, face mounting competition from Chinese rivals in China and elsewhere. Meanwhile, Warner Brothers Discovery's streaming unit has posted better than expected quarterly revenue growth as HBO Max's expansion overseas boosted subscriber growth and engagement. The streaming unit recorded 9% revenue growth of just under $2.9 billion compared with a 7.6% growth expected by analysts. The company reported revenue of $8.89 billion in the first quarter, largely in line with the estimate of $8.9 billion. The company's first quarter net loss widened to $2.9 billion, including a $2.8 billion termination fee paid to Netflix. The fee was paid by Paramount Skydance under the company's $110 billion merger deal, but was recorded by Warner Brothers as an obligation under the agreement. And Beyond Meat is forecasting current quarter revenue below Wall Street expectations as it grapples with sluggish demand for its once iconic plant-based products. The company expects quarterly revenue of $60 million to $65 million, lower than analysts' expectations of about $67 million. For the first quarter, Beyond Meat posted revenue of $58.2 million, above analysts' estimates. The company, however, reported a loss of 10 cents per share for the quarter on an adjusted basis, compared with a loss of 77 cents per share a year earlier. The company, which has struggled to revive the initial enthusiasm for its faux meat products, has been rolling out new products to drum up demand. And those were your latest business headlines. 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
3: Let's Talk Singapore, and I want to continue our conversation on the baby bonus.
5: Yes.
3: Okay, so we had a pretty fiery conversation, and I want to hone in on what you said earlier about how we shouldn't view a child as a bank account or, you
5: know, consumer durable.
3: Yes.
5: Yes.
3: But here's the thing.
5: Here's the thing.
3: Would you admit
5: yes.
3: that life now has never been more expensive? Life has never been more expensive than now, is what I should say.
5: Yes,
3: okay.
5: I agree with you, Audrey. I do. But I do also think it's all relative. Prices go up over time.
3: Yes.
5: Cost of living increases
3: yes.
5: over time. This has gone on for centuries. I do agree with you. However, I would just add a caveat to say that I've got friends who say, oh, you know, I'd like to have kids, but it's too expensive. But they drive a car.
3: Oh, okay.
5: The car costs $200,000. Take the MRT and have a baby. So I take the MRT and bus everywhere. So, look, if you are very honest and upfront with yourself and say,
3: yep.
5: I just want my lifestyle. I like my car.
3: Yes.
5: I like
3: yes.
5: my condo. I want to be a country club member. I don't want kids. I 100% respect that.
3: Okay.
5: I do.
3: Yeah.
5: And if and the flip side to that is if you really, really, really think you can't afford children, then I also respect that decision if you wait or if you hesitate. And
3: yeah.
5: I fully understand that we need a social safety net
3: mm-hmm.
5: in this country
3: yes.
5: to help those where it is a struggle. But just to recap what you said earlier, if you have the baby bonus, if you have a fifth child, all right, that's a fifth child. I'll acknowledge that. Not many do.
3: Which is what you wanted.
5: That was what I wanted. You get $38,000.
3: $38,000, yep.
5: So it's staggered. Like you said earlier, $20,000 for the first child, and then it goes up, up, up, up, up.
3: Mm-hmm.
5: I've got a good friend of mine. He has six children.
3: Oh,
5: six
3: my goodness,
5: children.
3: Bless him.
5: Singaporean. He's not a wealthy man.
3: No.
5: He works three jobs. He wouldn't change a thing. He doesn't have cars.
3: That's beautiful.
5: He would not change a thing.
3: Yes. But that's not for everybody.
5: And, of course. And he looks at me with my nice apartment and my one child and my financial concerns. And I can see him thinking, really? Really? You have financial concerns? Really? I got six kids.
3: Yes, yes,
5: six
3: yes.
5: kids. It's all about choices, isn't it?
3: I guess what you just said, it is all relatives, but it is all relatives. It is all relative. But, you know, the government has stepped in quite significantly over the years. But now the question is, does it help enough to get someone to go, you know what? I'll have a baby now. The $32,000, the $20,000, is that enough? Because really, that's just a starting boost, not anywhere near the full journey. I'm not saying that people should expect the full journey. Of course not.
5: Yep.
3: Like you said, parenthood is a sacrifice, and that is a choice that you decide to make. But truth is, life is tough for a lot of people.
5: I agree.
3: And things are more and more expensive. And you have to weigh, how would this impact my life? Would I give the child the life that I want them to have? My work-life balance, career priorities, the emotional bandwidth it takes to raise a child. All of these things come into play. I don't know if there's anything else on paper that needs to be done to send support to the younger generation who we want to have babies. Like, of course, we've been talking about how this fertility rate issue is getting to become a bit of an emergency. But what else do you think we can do, or the government can do, in order to combat this issue? 8855-0893, let us know.
5: They're all great points, Audrey, and that's why I think the baby bonus issue itself is taken too much in a silo, because if you raise it 1,000, 2,000, 5,000, if people feel they don't have enough money, they don't have enough money.
3: Right.
5: 2,000, 3,000, 4,000, 5,000 is not going to cut it.
3: Yep.
5: You have to look at societal, systemic changes in Singapore. High living costs, intense competitive culture, work-life imbalance. Mm-hmm. We've got some of the hardest working people on this earth.
3: That's
5: Let's not kid ourselves. We're working 12 hours a day. We're doing different jobs. So you've got long working hours, demanding careers.
3: Mm-hmm.
5: Let's face it, demanding bosses. We've got pressure from all areas coming in, from globalization, from geopolitics, from migration. So many issues we have to deal with. A $1,000, $2,000, $3,000, $4,000, even $5,000 difference on the baby bonus.
3: Yes.
5: I think not going to make that much difference to your thinking. What do you guys think? WhatsApp 8855-0893. I'll finish myself by saying I didn't get a baby bonus when my kid was born, obviously, because I'm a permanent resident, number one. And number two, my parents were quite poor. There was no baby bonus. And I'm very grateful that they didn't think of it financially, because if they had, I'd have never have been born. But when I think of baby bonus, I think of my father, because he's called a baby bonus for a different reason.
3: Oh.
5: He was born 15 years after his sisters because his parents...
3: He's a whoopsie baby.
5: Yes. His parents got drunk on a Saturday night and they got a baby bonus.
3: A baby bonus that costs you a heck of a lot of money. But the question is, not so much is the baby bonus enough, but is the overall system making it easier to raise a child?
5: Perfect.
3: That was Breakfast Bites for today.
0: Traffic.
5: Good morning, you lovely people. We hope you're having a fabulous Thursday morning with us right here on Let's Talk Singapore Money FM 89.3. What have we got? We got a vehicle breakdown on the CTE towards the SLE after Jalan Bahagia, and a vehicle breakdown in the CTE tunnel towards the AYE after Orchard Road. That's going to mean a lot of traffic in the Orchard area. So take extra care and stay with us, Money FM 89.3.
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5: Sisters with me. Come on, it's Thursday morning. Sing.
3: We are
5: sing in the car, sing on the MRT, sing on a bus. We are family. And we want you to join us with your comments. Kids, teenagers, you're in the cars going to school, or maybe you're on the MRT bus. I don't know. Get the phones off your parents, your grandparents, your aunties and uncles. Get involved. This is a family segment for the whole family. So WhatsApp 8855-0893 and answer, discuss the following question. In Singapore, do rich parents buy their success for their children through tuition and connections?
3: Mm.
5: Is it fair to say that not every Singaporean kid is given an equal opportunity? That's what we're talking about today. Do rich Singaporeans buy success for their kids through tuition and connections? Get your comments coming in right now. WhatsApp 8855-0893. We'll take your comments, your texts, your voice notes. You can even call the show if you're very passionate about this.
3: Yeah.
5: Audrey.
3: All right. Well, I think that we have to start by saying the starting line definitely isn't equal. This is just a fact of life. And does meritocracy still exist in Singapore? I think this is a big question because we still very much run on the idea of meritocracy. I remember when Lee Kuan Yew brought in the whole idea that you can get to wherever you want to be if you work hard and if you perform well and you can get ahead, right? Mm. You'll see it in exams and school placements. If you score really well, you get posted to whatever school of your choosing. We see scholarships and hiring and promotions. So to be fair, I think the system does reward ability and effort more than many other countries.
5: Yep.
3: On the flip side, for the starting line not being equal, I think that if someone was raised in a family that could afford all of this extra help, extracurricular activities, tuition, they have great connections, does it help you a lot in life when it comes to hiring, promotions, even where you go to school, because now it's all within 1 km or 2 km and it's very proximity based and all of the quote unquote famous schools will be, you know, specific to certain areas or many different areas now, at least of Singapore. I think that this is a tough question.
5: But you didn't actually answer it.
3: I'm not going to answer it. You answer it.
5: I'll answer it. Okay. Get ready for this. Everybody knows my background. I grew up very poor to a wonderful feminist hero, my mother, my single mother, who did three jobs to raise me and my sister. I went to a terrible, terrible neighborhood school, actually the worst in the UK by statistics when I was there. It's not now. It was officially the worst school in the United Kingdom.
3: Did you do that all on your own?
5: All by myself. I did that, Audrey. I personally brought down the exam results. And this actually happened during my university applications. My school was considered the worst in the country.
3: Oh,
5: right?
3: Man.
5: So, working class kid, not many opportunities. Do I think rich parents buy success through tuition and connections? 100% yes, of course they do. And here's the shocking point.
3: That's not shocking.
5: Here's the shocking point. There's nothing wrong with that.
3: Oh, okay.
5: You didn't expect me to do that, did you?
3: I did not.
5: There is absolutely nothing wrong with that. And I will say why. We all do it. Rich or poor, we all do it. We do whatever we can to give our children the best start in life. And this is one of the greatest things about Singapore, right? So my own personal story. I worked in my grandfather's cafe. I told you that before.
3: Yes.
5: That's nepotism. I didn't get an interview. It was my grandfather's cafe. I went into it. My sister got a job there. Nepotism. My best friend worked in a factory because his father worked in the same factory. Nepotism. My daughter did some sports media PR last year in Singapore. Nepotism.
3: Sure.
5: Because of her father's connections. That's the hypocrisy when we complain about rich parents. What's the difference? If you run a hawker stall and you get your kid a job in the hawker stall, that's no different than if you work in DBS Bank and you get your kid a job in DBS Bank. We all do what we can to give our kids a step up.
3: I agree with that, okay? We all are trying our best. We want our kids to have the best. And if your parents did well, you go to better schools, better networks, and that's just how it is. But how about to the folks who think that's not fair? I am just as smart or just as capable as that guy in that school and who had all of these connections and was able to learn all these new things and had a packed schedule, blah, blah, blah. I'm just as smart, but I just can't catch up because the starting line was not set at the same point. Like he just started out all the way in front, and it doesn't mean that I'm running any slower. In fact, I've caught up, but it's just, it's the head start that these people get. These people.
5: Completely agree. I am that kid. Obviously, if I'd have gone to the right schools, had the right connections, I'd be British Prime Minister right now. But I don't want to be. I want to be here with you on a Thursday morning at Money FM 89.3. You're right.
3: His line was not set at the same point. Like, he just started out.

0: can only open the door. That's all they can do. They can only open the door. That's the extent of the nepotism.
1: Okay.
0: They can open the door. The kid still has to go through it. If the kid is a moron, he will not, she will not survive.
1: Yes, okay.
0: Rich or poor, there's only so many opportunities a rich parent can give a child. I think a rich parent can buy opportunities. It cannot buy success. It cannot. And I've got a, I won't name names because they might be listening, but I'll just say a friend of a friend of a friend of a friend, okay. Singaporean, super rich, super rich. They have funded one idiotic venture of their trust fund baby son after another. You know, a rainforest themed cafe. I'm making it up, right?
1: Are you?
0: Yes. Because a South African children's boutique, an automated car wash. They have funded their idiot son one scheme after another, and they have all failed. So rich parents can open the door.
1: Yes.
0: They can guarantee opportunity. They can never guarantee success. I grew up very poor. I've written 32 books. It had nothing to do with my parents. If there's a way, you'll find it. Okay, so I do think in the end, the cream will rise to the top regardless of economic
1: background. Okay, so that's interesting because I think that's where the debate comes in. Because one, not everyone starts from the same place. So on paper, everyone competes fairly in reality, right? Some kids have enrichment and connections, others don't. The race is merit-based, but the starting line is not equal. So
0: that's true.
1: Meritocracy can quietly become merit plus advantage, right? Over time, success can compound. But in Singapore specifically, definitions of merit are quite narrow still. We traditionally value what? Academic results, structured achievement. But what about the creativity, the people skills, the non-traditional paths? I feel like maybe over in the UK and other parts of the world, it's less so about how you score in the PSLE and in your big exams. But in Singapore, it's still very much that to be considered, quote unquote, successful as a student.
0: I got to champion Singapore on this one a little bit because there's a very entrenched class system in the UK and other countries as well. If you're born working class, you're pretty much going to die working class. It's very hard to escape. But when I was a teacher in Singapore, I had an MP, I won't say the school, but I had an MP son and a taxi driver's son in the same class.
1: Oh, that
0: there's an argument that might be less relevant, less likely
1: now?
0: Today.
1: Okay.
0: And I don't want to get too political on early Thursday morning, but it still happened is what I'm saying. Lawrence Wong was not from a particularly privileged background. He's now prime minister. So it can be done. Of course, if you've got the right parents and the right connections, you're going to get to the right school. But not to do a disservice to Heartlanders, it's a $1.8 billion industry tuition in Singapore, right? Go to any mall. Go to any Heartland mall, yeah. Compass One, Hougang Mall, Next in Serangoon, whatever. You will see working class Heartlanders like myself paying every cent they can to give their kids the best tuition to give them a step up. That is one of the greatest things about Singapore. In the UK, it's like you're born a taxi driver, that means your kid will be a taxi driver. In Singapore, it's no, I'm a taxi driver. Nothing wrong with that. It's an honest profession. I'm going to work heaven and earth to give my kid tuition at the Heartland Mall so he becomes a lawyer and doctor and engineer. That's one of the greatest things about Singapore.
1: Yes. I think there is growing awareness, even from policymakers in recent years, that leaders have acknowledged that meritocracy without support can lead to inequality. So we're seeing more emphasis on social mobility in skill-based hiring and second chances like mid-career switches and all that. So it's not that meritocracy is gone. I'm not saying that, but it still exists, but it's evolving and it's being questioned more openly. And the fact that we're having these conversations now, questioning whether are we buying our kids' success? Is it wrong that we're doing so? Is it unfair to other people who can't afford it? I think that just being open about it and talking about it helps the cause.
0: Could not agree more. And yes, of course, there are entrenched advantages. If your parents are rich, you're more likely to live in a Bukit Timah, River Valley type of place. Therefore, you're in the proximity of some of Singapore's better schools. Therefore, you've got easier access to arguably better education. Of course, those things are still in place and they have to be discussed and they have to be addressed. But I come back to my original point, Audrey. I've met 1,000 trust fund babies who are all useless, and I've met some Heartland kids who were geniuses. Money can buy my opportunity.

0: It cannot buy success. You can be the richest parents in the world, but if your son is Mr. Bean, he's not going anywhere.
1: Excuse me. I believe he's from your neck of the woods. And also, I love Rowan Atkinson. So
0: why did you do a British accent for a British character who doesn't speak? He doesn't even speak.
1: He is genius. I love Rowan Atkinson.
0: There you go, folks. So rich or poor, if your son is Mr. Bean, you've got no chance. But if you're a heartland hero like me, your kid can go to the moon and back. What do you think? WhatsApp 88550893. 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
1: Ooh, Neil, we're getting all fired up.
2: We do. We know we're having a lovely conversation when we continue it off air.
1: That's
2: true. We were talking previously about, do Singaporean kids get unfair advantages from parents? Can rich parents buy their kids' success? Mm. What do you guys think? WhatsApp 88550893. And also the earlier conversation, is it getting tougher to have babies in Singapore? And should we raise the baby bonus or is it not enough? Aloysius says, yes, having a baby is a tough decision. I have two daughters. Do I regret it? Not at all. I really enjoy their company, but it's not easy. There's been a lot of sweat, tears and arguments along the way, but that's how it is. Thank you very much, says Aloysius. Thank you very much.
1: Thank
2: that's
1: you.
2: A beautiful comment. Fuchi Ren says, Singaporean's typical answer will be, where got time? I don't even have time to listen to Neil and Audrey all morning. Where got time to have babies? Just to make it clear, I don't want you to do anything related to making babies while you're listening to Neil and Audrey.
1: Hey, you That's know, whatever weird. Gets you going.
2: But hey, if it helps, the government, we're just doing our national service
1: right
2: here. Keep your comments coming. Coming up, we want to know, who's going to win the Champions League right here? Money FM 89.3.
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4: These are your news headlines. I'm Shazad Haque. Singapore will support workers through the artificial intelligence transition by prioritising job redesign, training and shared productivity gains. Minister of State for Digital Development and Information, Jasmine Lau, told Parliament yesterday that while AI development cannot be slowed, the government will require companies benefiting from public resources to set clear outcomes for employees. This follows concerns over job security, inequality and productivity amid AI disruption. Ms. Lau said government support measures include job placements, expanded job pathways, as well as AI literacy from primary school. She also urged companies to reskill and redeploy people over retrenching as automation expands. COE prices in all categories have gone up in the latest tender exercise, which the LTA says is typical ahead of the Car Expo this weekend. Category A premiums for smaller cars and electric vehicles climbed 1.4% to $124,790, while Cat B for larger and more powerful cars jumped 4.3% to $126,236. Cat E premiums rose 2.2% to $127,700. Motorcycle COEs were up 1.7% to $9,452. And commercial vehicle COEs surged 4.8% to $87,479. Singapore stocks ended higher yesterday, with the Straits Times Index gaining 0.1% to finish at 4,927 points. Venture Corporation led STI gainers, rising 10.9% to $18.28, while the worst performer was Yangtze Chang's Shipbuilding, falling 4.2% to $4.14. Local banks ended higher. DBS gained 0.5% to $58.85. OCBC rose 0.8% to $22, and UOB added 1% to $36.65. Key regional indices were also positive, led by South Korea's KOSPI, which rose 6.5%. Analysts say markets are watching oil prices closely and warn that supply pressures could quickly shift sentiment. In Malaysia, continuous heavy rain caused flash floods in Kuala Lumpur and Petaling Jaya yesterday. In KL, flooded areas included Jalan Kuchai Lama, Jalan Sepadu in Taman United, the Kesas Highway and Jalan Awan Besar, stalling or half-submerging vehicles and causing traffic disruption. Videos on social media showed a person swimming in a submerged road in Petaling Jaya. Authorities reopened roads later after waters receded, with traffic control measures deployed to manage congestion. In the US, authorities say the war with Iran may have been a motive for the man accused of attempting to assassinate President Donald Trump at a White House correspondents' dinner in April. A Department of Homeland Security intelligence report says suspect Cole Allen had multiple social and political grievances, but concluded the Iran conflict may have contributed to his decision to conduct the attack, citing Allen's social media posts criticizing U.S. actions in the war. Allen has not entered a plea, but faces charges including attempted assassination and assault on a federal officer. Prosecutors alleged he disagreed with Mr. Trump politically and retaliated against his policies.
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1: Rain, go away. Lots of thundery showers to expect once again today, mainly over northern, western, and central Singapore, and that will be in the afternoon. Temperature-wise, 25-degree lows and 34-degree highs are what to expect this Thursday.
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2: Good morning, Singapore. Let's have a look at our roads. Heavy traffic on the CTE towards the AYE at PIE Changi exit. A vehicle breakdown on the TPE towards the PIE after the KPE ECP exit. And a vehicle breakdown in the CTE tunnel towards the AYE after Orchard Road. That's your traffic. 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
2: 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Who is with us? Who is with us? We want to know, where are you going? What's happening? On your way to school? On your way to work? 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
1: we need
2: caller
1: those.
2: To any of our topics discussions today. And just so you know, in the first 4 days, we've had almost a thousand comments, texts, interactions from you guys. Wonderful. They said, no one wants to talk. No one wants to talk back. I knew it. And you're doing it, and we are very, very grateful to you. So, coming up, we've got Final Score. I know we've got lots of young listeners tuning in before they head off to school. Quick question for you. Who is going to win the Champions League? Send in your comments now, and then we'll give you a shout-out in the Final Score segment. Who is going to win the Champions League? WhatsApp 8855-0893. That's coming up in a few short moments. On the Final Score.
0: No topic is off limits. 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
2: Good morning. The final whistle has blown at the Allianz Arena this morning. It ended Bayern Munich 1, PSG 1, which means Paris Saint-Germain goes through 6-5 on aggregate into the Champions League final, where they will play Arsenal. I'm joined with Ziaul Roshan. Good morning, my friend.
8: Good morning, Neil. What a morning. What a final we are looking forward to now with PSG against Arsenal. A lot of talk about Nepo babies, about people buying their way to success. Question is, have PSG bought their way to success?
2: Of course they have, 100%. When you're funded by the Qataris, when you're not by a Nepo baby, they are a nation state baby. Yes, indeed. The Qataris have funded PSG, and I have to say, I was watching it this morning on a certain broadcaster, shall we say, that may come out of a certain part of the world, and their coverage may have been slightly slanted towards PSG. Did you get that?
8: Absolutely. I used to work for that broadcaster as well, so I know what you're talking about.
2: In fact, it was hilarious, Raushan. It was Richard Keys. Richard Keys is the presenter, and I've spoken to Richard Keys over the years. At one point, he literally said at the final whistle, "We don't want to see Bayern Munich down in the mouth. We want to see our winners. We want to see the PSG winners. Put the camera on our Qatari-funded winners, PSG."
8: Couple of things there, right? I'm guessing Richard Keys might maybe be an Arsenal fan, if I think so, because what a week for Arsenal. They're through to the Champions League final, as we've established yesterday. They see Harry Kane, their old foe, dumped out at the semi-final stage.
2: Yeah.
8: But now PSG in the final. And I know we sort of make jokes about PSG being funded, buying their way to success. But hey, PSG are probably the best footballing team in the world at the moment, through to their second consecutive final. And the last time they were in the final, they smashed a certain team 5-0.
2: Absolutely fabulous. I mean, I watched the highlights this morning. Dembele scored a good goal. They were terrific. Good equaliser from Harry Kane in the dying moments. But no one can deny the super strength of PSG. And they've got youth as well. This is not, they've given up on their Galacticos era of Neymar and Mbappe and what's his name? Messi, the greatest player of all time. They've given up on that, and they've put team ethics, team responsibility first, a wonderful blend of youth, speed, experience. They are the team to beat.
8: Yeah, speed is the best way to describe this PSG team. Sometimes when I watch it live, right, I feel like I'm watching it on fast forward almost, because their players are as fast. And to your point, that Galacticos model didn't work. Luis Enrique has come in. He's built standards around the club. He's got a young group pushing in the right direction. And we talk about dominance, I feel, this PSG team, because we talk about youth. And if Luis Enrique stays, they could be dominating the continent for a while, I think.
2: I agree. We've got comments coming in. Dennis, I think he's a first-time message to the show. No, he messaged before. Thank you, Dennis, for joining us this morning. Dennis says, Arsenal to win the UEFA Champions League. The underdog tag will motivate them. Well, it didn't motivate them 20 years ago when they played Barcelona in the final, which I remember very well, against Thierry Henry's Barcelona,
8: yes,
2: if I'm not wrong.
8: Yes.
2: They had the same underdog tag then. They were the romantic's choice. Unfortunately, still lost on the night.
8: I'd argue the case for Arsenal fans, because I remember that final 20 years ago as well. Audrey's looking at me because we have the memory of things like at a whim from 20 years ago. But Arsenal were hard done by with a red card in that final. Maybe this time the stars are aligning for Mikel Arteta. PSG have lost a big final to a London-based team. I'm obviously talking about the Club World Cup final. They lost to Chelsea earlier part of the 25-26 season. Could we see history repeating itself?
2: We could do. Well, Jamie wants to make the strangest, most surreal history ever. In block caps, Jamie says, Manchester! Manchester! I love the optimism, I love the patriotism, and I certainly love the partisanship. Manchester are not involved.
8: Exactly.
2: I don't page Raushad to say it, but they are not involved.
8: Even me as a Manchester United fan, let's leave Manchester out of this conversation. It's Arsenal's day to enjoy in the final in Budapest, which is going to happen later this month. And up against PSG, formidable opponent. But hey, we talked about if Arsenal win the... if they bottle the league, I believe Fuchirin's question yesterday was, if they bottle the league, will that have a knock-on effect in their European ambitions? Imagine if they win the league, how much confidence that will give them going up against PSG in the final.
2: I'd love it. I'd love to see them win a double of sorts. And listen to this. We've made a little bit of history, folks. We've got a teenager messaging in. Hi, Money FM. My name is Abhiram from Dunman Secondary School.
8: That's my school. I used to go to Dunman.
2: There you go. Do you know this kid?
8: I'm much older than that, Neil.
2: PSG to win, says Abhiram. Thank you very much for that comment. If you're still listening before you get the drop off to school, you've still got an opportunity to WhatsApp. Who is going to win the Champions League final between Arsenal and Paris Saint-Germain. WhatsApp 88550893.
8: Yep, Abiram. The school's motto is knowledge is the touch of life. You must be onto something because PSG could well win the final. Neil, quick question to you. Who are the last team to defend their Champions League crown in the modern era?
2: Oh, my word.
8: Do you know this one?
2: Barcelona?
8: Real Madrid.
2: Oh, yes, it was Real Madrid.
8: Three-peat as well with Cristiano Ronaldo.
2: Should we give a giveaway?
8: Yeah, let's do it.
2: All right, we're going to give... Because of Abiram, you've inspired me. I know we've got teenagers listening, children before they head off to school. We're going to give a Money FM giveaway pack to a very simple question that Raushan will ask you now.
8: We talked about PSG securing place in a second consecutive Champions League final. The question is a simple one. The last time PSG had their hands on the trophy, which team did they beat in the final?
2: Simple question. Which team did they beat in the final? The first correct answer, that comes through will get a Money FM gift pack from us right here.
8: I know, okay? I'm meant to be impartial, but I hope my boy from Dunman Secondary School has
2: the boy from Dunman. You've got to type fast. All right. So who did they play last PSG in the final when they won the Champions League? WhatsApp 88550893. First correct answer wins a Money FM gift pack right here. And you've been listening to
8: The Final Score.
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2: Good morning. Let's take a look at our Singapore roads. Heavy traffic on the CTE towards the AYE at the PIE Changi exit. And there's been a vehicle breakdown on the TPE towards the PIE after the KPE ECP exit. That's your traffic. 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
2: 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Thank you for joining the most interactive talkback radio show in Singapore. 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
1: That's me. Sports loving it is.
2: So you had your mic muted, you see, because you don't like sports. So we turned you off, but
1: no,
2: you're back.
1: No, it's not that I don't like it. It's I don't know how you can remember all of these things. Back in 20 years ago, Bayern Munich. I was like, how do you remember this?
2: This is the best thing about this. Whenever you talk football, you do two things subconsciously.
1: What did I do?
2: Number one, you do your Dick Van Dyke, Mary Poppins accent. And number two, you do the elbow thing. Do you know you do it? Roll at the barrel. You do this chimney. You can't not bring your elbows up.
1: I can't not do it.
2: Yes, I love it. Honestly, it's like sitting with Dick Van Dyke himself.
1: Thank you.
2: Comments coming in. My 16-year-old says Arsenal, but right now, before I dropped him off to school, he shouted, PSG.
1: Okay.
2: Says Angel. Right, we've got lots of correct answers coming in. Too many. All right, the correct answer was Inter Milan. Yes, Inter Milan played PSG. We've got 1, 2, 3, 4, 5, 6, 7, 8, 9 correct answers. I will find the correct answer and I will message you privately. Okay, so we've got one gift pack to give away. Thank you for that. Coming up right now, in case you missed it earlier, is our wonderful conversation with Breakfast Bites. If you have comments, WhatsApp 88550893.
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1: All right, let's talk babies, Neil. When you think about having kids, or I should say when you and your wife decided to have a kid,
2: yes,
1: what's the first thing that came to mind? Was it joy and family and milestones and you always wanted to be a dad?
2: Adoption.
1: Wait, really?
2: Get rid of her. Yeah. As soon as she came out. No, I don't want it. Take it back to the factory. Take it back to the factory. I wanted a boy. A boy that was going to be a striker. Came out a girl. Didn't want a girl. No, of course not. Well, the joke was we were going to have five. We had this whole thing lined out. My wife wanted a big family. I wanted a big family. They were all going to be boys.
1: You're crazy.
2: We never this is extraordinary, Audrey, but it's true. We never foresaw a future where we had girls. We expected five boys.
1: You're nuts.
2: Five-a-side team.
1: I cannot.
2: My wife didn't think she could be a mother to girls. I never even thought about being a father to girls. Out popped our daughter. That was it. We said, she's perfect. We're done.
1: Okay.
2: And I can't explain why. It's an emotional thing, a psychological thing, a visceral thing. She came out. She was perfect. We're done. One baby.
1: That's it. Okay. So did you think about the cost and time and responsibility when you wanted your wife to make you half a football team? Did you care at all as to how much that will cost you?
2: You're playing that feminist card already.
1: Yeah. Like, you're like, you're going to just make me five boys and you're going to make me the happiest man.
2: We make the babies.
1: Okay.
2: We make the babies. And I'm ignoring your dodgy accent.
1: Listen.
2: But we make the babies. Yes. But no, of course, my wife was the hero in all of that. I didn't think about the financial burden at the time.
1: That's interesting.
2: I do now.
1: Yeah.
2: I do now. She's 17 and university is on the horizon.
1: Yeah.
2: And now she's got the bank account, her first bank account. And I get, Dad, can you top up the bank, please?
1: Oh,
2: I need another.
1: She's been talking to me.
2: $50. And this, what? I just put $50 on the card. So ironically, I wasn't very Singaporean, let's say that. I didn't at the time, but I do now.
1: Yes. Okay. So today's Breakfast Bites is a big one. The first line is baby bonus not enough. Now, we're not saying it's not enough, but we want to ask you, our listeners, is it still realistic to have kids in Singapore or to expect us to have kids in Singapore? So this has been a big talking point because we are not having enough babies. And
2: no.
1: This has been a national emergency.
2: We have a fertility crisis. We are not replacing ourselves. Mm-hmm. We've got an extremely aging population. As we know, around one in four
1: yep.
2: Singapore citizens will be age 65 and above by 2030.
1: That's right.
2: This is not some distant, faraway sci-fi movie number.
1: Yep.
2: This is 4 years away. 4 years away.
1: A
2: quarter of our population will be over 65. We are not replacing ourselves. So is the baby bonus enough? Would the baby bonus entice you to have extra babies, more babies, or even a first baby?
1: Yeah.
2: WhatsApp 8855-0893.
1: So we have a good sample. We did put out a poll yesterday on our Instagram page, MoneyFM893. 30% of our listeners said no, not enough, not realistic for us to have kids. 20% said yes, because parenthood is a beautiful thing, okay? And 50% of our listeners said maybe with even more support. So let's start with what's already in place, okay? The government has stepped in quite significantly over the years, and I have been a recipient of two baby bonuses. Ka-ching, ka-ching. Is it all gone? Absolutely. Not a cent left. And my kid, my youngest kid, is only 3 years old.
2: So 2 seconds ago, Miss Feminist, you were doing it for the women. You were standing up for womankind.
1: I still am.
2: Well, our sisters are doing it for ourselves. Please, government, can I have some more?
1: Hey, man.
2: You turned into Oliver Twist in 2 seconds.
1: Let me drop some scary numbers for you, okay? Estimates suggest that from birth to university, it can cost anywhere from $200,000 to over $1 million to raise a baby, okay? That, of course, depends on lifestyle.
2: Where did this research come from? Is it Singapore?
1: It's Singapore.
2: Now, let me say
1: it's
2: right
1: Singapore.
2: There, only Singapore would put a financial number onto having a child.
1: Is that
2: which
1: true?
2: Takes all of the love, all of the emotion, all of the visceral responses about it. Your baby, your child, your flesh and blood,
1: it's
2: not a
1: much?
2: Fixed deposit account.
1: Yes.
2: It's not an investment.
1: Yes.
2: It's a blood, sweat and tears human beings. And I'm going to throw this out there.
1: Okay.
2: And I want our listeners' responses. Shock, horror, stop the press, breaking news. Having a child is a sacrifice.
1: 100%.
2: Financially and emotionally and physically. It has been since we were hunter-gatherers in the caves. I know we outsource just about everything in Singapore.
1: Mm-hmm.
2: We can't outsource parenting. If you want to outsource parenting, don't be a parent.
1: Okay.
2: If you don't see the emotional, financial, psychological, physical sacrifice, don't be a parent. That's it. Don't sit there going, right, it's going to cost us $785,000 by this age and $874,000. It's a child. It's not a fixed deposit. It's not gold bullion. It's a child.
1: I agree with you. But I have to say, it doesn't mean that you don't love your child if you're trying to plan to make sure that you can afford the lifestyle that you want to give, not to yourself, but to your child, right?
2: Yep.
1: It costs a lot of money nowadays. And we know many people of my generation, my friends, who are like, you know what? No, thank you. It would be a beautiful experience. Maybe it's just not meant for me.
2: And I admire that honesty.
1: Yes.
2: I admire that honesty.
1: Because it's better to be upfront and honest and to make sure that you are able to support a child. So, you know, there are people who are like, oh, it would be really cool. It would be very nice to experience that kind of love.
2: Yep.
1: But after crunching the numbers and how much I bring in every day, every month, and how much I'm going to get from the baby bonus,
2: yep,
1: it's just not feasible and it's not for me.
2: And I respect that.
1: Yes.
2: I genuinely respect that. I got many friends, the dinks, who, you know, they've got their double income, they've got their nice life, they don't want kids. I 100% respect their honesty.
1: Yes.
2: Because where I agree with you, Audrey, the pressure, particularly in a society that emphasizes Confucian values, filial piety, looking after your young, then looking after the elderly, if you don't want kids, that's absolutely fine.
1: That's right. Because there, you can't be 50% or 60%.
2: No,
1: you have to be 100% happy to do it, right? I mean, that's my belief.
2: You are 100% right. This is not your spontaneous middle-age crisis, I'm going to buy a BMW kind of purchase. You can always resell the BMW. You can't resell the baby.
1: Yes. So the question today is, what can the government possibly do, or should it even be a thing that we have to incentivize you to have a baby?
2: Great point.
1: But, you know, without the help, a lot of people just won't be able to enjoy the experience of parenthood. Now, I constantly talk about the struggles that I have being a parent, but nothing replaces the joy. And I think that it's a beautiful thing. Okay.
2: Yeah.
1: But I recognize that a lot of people need the help. They need the financial help. They need more support in order to make it work for them. So do you think it's still realistic to have kids in Singapore, even with the baby bonus? Write into us, 8855-0893. We're going to keep this fiery topic in mind.
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1: Let's talk Singapore, and I want to continue our conversation on the baby bonus.
2: Yes.
1: Okay, so we had a pretty fiery conversation, and I want to hone in on what you said earlier about how we shouldn't view a child as a bank account or, you
2: know, consumer durable.
1: Yes.
2: Yes.
1: But here's the thing.
2: Here's the thing.
1: Would you admit that life now has never been more expensive? Life has never been more expensive than now, is what I should say.
2: Yes,
1: okay.
2: I agree with you, Audrey. I do. But I do also think it's all relative. Prices go up over time.
1: Yes.
2: Cost of living increases over time. This has gone on for centuries. I do agree with you. However, I would just add a caveat to say that I've got friends who say, oh, you know, I'd like to have kids, but it's too expensive. But they drive a car.
1: Oh, okay.
2: The car costs $200,000. Take the MRT and have a baby. So I take the MRT and bus everywhere. So look, if you are very honest and upfront with yourself and say, I just want my lifestyle. I like my car.
1: Yes.
2: I like my condo. I want to be a country club member. I don't want kids. I 100% respect that.
1: Okay.
2: I do.
1: Yeah.
2: And the flip side to that is, if you really, really, really think you can't afford children, then I also respect that decision if you wait or if you hesitate. And I fully understand that we need a social safety net in this country to help those where it is a struggle. But just to recap what you said earlier, if you have the baby bonus, if you have a fifth child, all right, that's a fifth child. I'll acknowledge that. Not many do.
1: Which is what you wanted.
2: That was what I wanted. You get $38,000.
1: $38,000, yep.
2: So it's staggered. Like you said earlier, $20,000 for the first child. And then it goes up, up, up, up, up.
1: Mm-hmm.
2: I've got a good friend of mine. He has six children.
1: Oh, six my goodness, children. Bless him.
2: Singaporean. He's not a wealthy man.
1: No.
2: He works three jobs. He wouldn't change a thing. He doesn't have cars.
1: That's beautiful.
2: He would not change a thing.
1: Yes. But that's not for everybody.
2: And, of course. And he looks at me with my nice apartment and my one child and my financial concerns. And I can see him thinking, really? Really? You have financial concerns? Really? I got six kids.
1: Yes, yes,
2: six kids. It's all about choice, isn't it?
1: I guess to what you just said, it is all relative. But, you know, the government has stepped in quite significantly over the years. But now the question is, does it help enough to get someone to go, you know what, I'll have a baby now, the $32,000, the $20,000, is that enough? Because really, that's just a starting boost, not anywhere near the full journey. I'm not saying that people should expect the full journey. Of course not.
2: Yep.
1: Like you said, parenthood is a sacrifice, and that is a choice that you decide to make. But truth is, life is tough for a lot of people.
2: I agree.
1: And things are more and more expensive. And you have to weigh, how would this impact my life? Would I give the child the life that I want them to have? My work-life balance, career priorities, the emotional bandwidth it takes to raise a child. All of these things come into play. I don't know if there's anything else on paper that needs to be done to send support to the younger generation who we want to have babies. Like, of course, we've been talking about how this fertility rate issue is getting to become a bit of an emergency. But what else do you think we can do, or the government can do, in order to combat this issue? 8855-0893, let us know.
2: They're all great points, Audrey, and that's why I think the baby bonus issue itself is taken too much in a silo, because if you raise it 1,000, 2,000, 5,000, if people feel they don't have enough money, they don't have enough money.
1: Right.
2: 2,000, 3,000, 4,000, 5,000 is not going to cut it.
1: Yep.
2: You have to look at societal, systemic changes in Singapore. High living costs, intense competitive culture, work-life imbalance. Mm-hmm. We've got some of the hardest working people on this earth.
1: Let's not
2: kid ourselves. We're working 12 hours a day. We're doing different jobs. So you've got long working hours, demanding careers, let's face it, demanding bosses. We've got pressure from all areas coming in, from globalization, from geopolitics, from migration. So many issues we have to deal with. $1,000, $2,000, $3,000, $4,000, even $5,000 difference on the baby bonus.
1: Yes.
2: I think not going to make that much difference to your thinking. What do you guys think? WhatsApp 8855-0893. I'll finish myself by saying I didn't get a baby bonus when my kid was born, obviously, because I'm a permanent resident, number one. And number two, my parents were quite poor. There was no baby bonus. And I'm very grateful that they didn't think of it financially, because if they had, I'd have never have been born. But when I think of baby bonus, I think of my father, because he's called a baby bonus for a different reason.
1: Oh.
2: He was born 15 years after his sisters.
1: Yep.
2: Because his parents.
1: He's a whoopsie baby.
2: Yes. His parents got drunk on a Saturday night and they got a baby bonus.
1: A baby bonus that costs you a heck of a lot of money. But the question is, not so much is the baby bonus enough, but is the overall system making it easier to raise a child?
2: Perfect.
1: That was Breakfast Bites for today.
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4: These are your news headlines. I'm Shahzad Haque. Singapore will support workers through the artificial intelligence transition by prioritising job redesign, training and shared productivity gains. Minister of State for Digital Development and Information, Jasmine Lau, told Parliament yesterday that while AI development cannot be slowed, the government will require companies benefiting from public resources to set clear outcomes for employees. This follows concerns over job security, inequality and productivity amid AI disruption. Ms. Lau said government support measures include job placements, expanded job pathways, as well as AI literacy from primary school. She also urged companies to reskill and redeploy people over retrenching as automation expands. COE prices in all categories have gone up in the latest tender exercise, which the LTA says is typical ahead of the Car Expo this weekend. Category A premiums for smaller cars and electric vehicles climbed 1.4% to $124,790, while Cat B for larger and more powerful cars jumped 4.3% to $126,236. Cat E premiums rose 2.2% to $127,700. Motorcycle COEs were up 1.7% to $9,452. And commercial vehicle COEs surged 4.8% to $87,479. Singapore stocks ended higher yesterday, with the Straits Times Index gaining 0.1% to finish at 4,927 points. Venture Corporation led STI gainers, rising 10.9% to $18.28, while the worst performer was Yangtze Chang's Shipbuilding, falling 4.2% to $4.14. Local banks ended higher. DBS gained 0.5% to $58.85. OCBC rose 0.8% to $22, and UOB added 1% to $36.65. Key regional indices were also positive, led by South Korea's KOSPI, which rose 6.5%. Analysts say markets are watching oil prices closely and warn that supply pressures could quickly shift sentiment. In Malaysia, continuous heavy rain caused flash floods in Kuala Lumpur and Petaling Jaya yesterday. In KL, flooded areas included Jalan Kuchai Lama, Jalan Sepadu in Taman United, the Kesas Highway and Jalan Awan Besar, stalling or half-submerging vehicles and causing traffic disruption. Videos on social media showed a person swimming in a submerged road in Petaling Jaya. Authorities reopened roads later after waters receded, with traffic control measures deployed to manage congestion. In the US, authorities say the war with Iran may have been a motive for the man accused of attempting to assassinate President Donald Trump at a White House correspondents' dinner in April. A Department of Homeland Security intelligence report says suspect Cole Allen had multiple social and political grievances, but concluded the Iran conflict may have contributed to his decision to conduct the attack, citing Allen's social media posts criticizing US actions in the war. Allen has not entered a plea, but faces charges including attempted assassination and assault on a federal officer. Prosecutors alleged he disagreed with Mr. Trump politically and retaliated against his policies.
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1: Date check. Good morning. It is a Thursday, May the 7th. Have a great one.
3: Traffic.
2: Good morning, you wonderful people. There's heavy traffic on the PIE towards Tuas between Jurong West Avenue 2 and Jurong Canal Drive. There's been an accident on the TPE towards the PIE after Pasiris Drive 8. Drive safely. 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
9: Good morning, this is Dan Koh with your latest report and your latest business report. Now, Anthropic says it reached a deal to tap the computing resources of Elon Musk's SpaceX, and that marks a significant deal with its one-time critic and a boost for both companies in the high-stakes artificial intelligence race. Under the agreement, Anthropic will use the full computing power of SpaceX's Colossus One facility in Memphis, Tennessee, which houses more than 220,000 NVIDIA processors, and will give the cloud chatbot maker 300 megawatts of new capacity within a month. The deal gives the IPO-bound SpaceX a marquee customer as it looks to sell investors on its AI ambitions while helping Anthropic ease capacity constraints following a surge in demand for products such as its AI coding tool, Cloud Code. Meanwhile, Disney posted revenue that topped estimates on steady theme parks streaming growth. The entertainment giant reported adjusted earnings per share of $1.57 and revenue of $25.2 billion for January through March, significantly higher than analyst expectations. Now, the experiences division, which includes parks, cruise ships, and consumer products, reported a 5% increase in operating income for the just ended quarter. Guests had spent more time at U.S. theme parks, and cruise ships saw higher volume compared with the same period a year earlier. This comes as Walt Disney's new CEO laid out his strategy for the entertainment company on Wednesday, saying it would remain committed to creative excellence, strengthen its streaming business, capitalize on the power of live sports, and continue to invest in its theme parks and cruise lines. And finally, back at home, cargo handler and in-flight caterer SATS said it would acquire an additional 40% stake in China's leading frozen aviation meal manufacturer for $58 million. This brings SATS' total shareholding in Nanjing Weizhou Airline Food Corporation to 90%, following its initial investment for 50% ownership back in 2019, and that allows the group to consolidate operational control over the business. Since that initial capital injection, SATS has noted that NWA has more than doubled its revenue as Chinese carriers accelerated their adoption of frozen meals in domestic operations. SATS noted that acquiring the additional stake will let SATS China and NWA align their operating models. This would then further optimize production capacity and increase efficiencies. And those are your latest business reports. 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
2: And you are certainly talking. My word. Welcome back to the number one most interactive talkback radio show in Singapore. Listen to some of these comments.
1: Let's hear them.
2: Raj says, I 100% agree with Neil. It's about how you channel your money. If you can buy a car, but you cannot afford a child, what's that about? It's all relative. Okay, another comment quickly from Andrew says, decades of short-term baby bonuses have failed to reverse Singapore's plunging fertility rate because parents calculate costs on a 20-year horizon, not in two-year increments.
1: Yes, great point.
2: Another great comment coming in, and I must read this one out. Listen to this. This is from KKW, and KKW says, good morning, everyone. I really enjoy the new format for the morning show.
1: Oh, hear, hear.
2: Keep it up. All of your team, keep it up. You keep me motivated that life is still precious.
1: Wow.
2: Thank you very much. Keep the comments coming. WhatsApp 88550893. You will want to get involved with the conversation we're about to have on Talk of the Town.
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2: Quick look at the roads first. Heavy traffic on the PIE towards Tuas before Jurong West Avenue 2 and Jurong Canal Drive. And there's been a blackout at Haugang Avenue 4 near Block 913. That's your traffic. 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
0: If you see anything on the roads that we might have missed, send us a WhatsApp message at 88550893. 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
1: Yes, from real life to headlines, welcome to Talk of the Town. Now, for a long time, the default, and I put that in quotes, life path in Singapore was quite clear, right? Study, work, get married, and then have kids. But today, that is slowly changing. More couples are choosing to delay having children, and some are choosing not to have them at all. So here's the big question this morning. Is it really about cost, or are Singaporeans simply redefining what a good life looks like? Do you think having kids in Singapore is a bad deal?
2: Great question. And we've got the perfect guest to talk about it right now.
1: We are going to have Kalpana Vignesa, Senior Research Fellow at the Institute of Policy Studies at the National University of Singapore, here to unpack this very heavy topic. It's great to have you, Doctor. Welcome to the show.
10: Thank you, Audrey. Nice to be here.
2: All right, let's kick things off. Let's get straight into the issue that we've been talking about all morning. Is it still an issue of affordability for young Singaporeans delaying or not having children at all? Or are their decisions and life choices just changing?
10: Oh, it's very complex. And cost is very much still part of the issue because this is Singapore. We live in an expensive city. But you're absolutely right that priorities are changing.
1: Mm-hmm.
10: And so how people think about cost is also changing. So that interesting comment you read earlier about, you know, how can you afford a car and say you can't afford a kid?
1: Right.
10: Right. So that's an example of changing, shifting priorities and kind of what people want first before having kids.
1: Right.
2: Yeah.
1: Right.
10: Yeah.
2: And should they be blamed for that? Because I have a lot of respect for young couples who say, you know what, I like my life. We're in the middle of a very deep existential crisis. We're dealing with geopolitical issues, the Iran war, a poly crisis, economic uncertainty, AI, climate change. I just don't want kids. And they are not succumbing to the pressures of filial piety and this need to procreate and have another generation of children. I almost respect their honesty. What are your thoughts on that?
10: Oh, I have a lot of, I wouldn't say respect. I'd say I can understand where they're coming from, because everyone feels those pressures. But I also think that it's a kind of a sign of our times that that's the reaction, that, you know, you would actually move away from creating your own family to prioritizing other things.
1: Yeah.
10: And what I don't have is I don't have any disdain for that point of view.
2: Yeah,
10: I completely understand where people come from when they make those choices. But as a sociologist, I'm constantly stepping back and looking at the big picture.
1: Yeah.
10: And we see this happening all over the world, right? So it is very interesting that people are making that shift to prioritize other things. And that's their response to, you know, the host of issues that you talked about, Neil. And I like to kind of think, are we, however, asking if this is what serves us best as human beings?
1: Right.
10: Because ultimately, when the dust settles, we are still social animals.
2: Yeah.
10: We are still very much kind of, we thrive in connection to other people.
1: Mm-hmm.
10: And Singaporeans particularly, you know, in surveys, they rank their family relationships very highly.
1: Of course, yes.
10: Right?
1: No surprise.
10: And so it's very interesting when you talk to young people. It's like, oh, I love my parents. My parents are really important. And then you're like, but do you not want to have that when you are older, you know? And you cannot have that unless you make certain choices when you're younger.
1: Sure.
10: So it is, I think, quite an interesting, the interesting way in which priorities are shifting and may not necessarily be in line with the things that we hold dear.
1: Yeah, so I think it's interesting you brought it up as well. This is definitely not a Singapore-specific situation. It's happening everywhere now because I feel like people have their mindset shifted when it comes to having kids. I believe our listener Phyllis wrote that in as well. Because more dual-income couples, especially those without children, the Dinks, are focusing on things like financial security, travel, even upgrading to private property, we're seeing a shift in what people prioritize. Do you think the idea of success, quote unquote, in Singapore has shifted?
10: Yes, I do think that, you know, it's very hard to imagine, say, a successful business person who didn't have kids in the 80s, you know, like it was a successful man came with a family and children and all of that. A successful woman also, you know, very much had was a mother. And that has definitely shifted over time. And I'd argue, you know, we have broadened our definitions of success to our benefit. And we are still in a process of broadening our definitions of success because all the things that you talked about, you know, prioritizing travel, private housing, etc., that is also a very particular kind of definition of success.
1: That's very true.
10: Right? And we are kind of, we live in those times now
1: where
10: that's become the focus. Yeah.
2: That's fascinating. I do wonder if there's a uniquely Singaporean aspect to this. All of the points that Audrey and yourself raised are valid, but we do put a lot of emphasis on cold, hard numbers. And I'm looking at Kevin. Thank you for the comment, Kevin, and keep them coming. WhatsApp 88550893. Kevin says, Staying with parents, 70 plus years old, in an old three-room house, still on an HDB loan, need to buy a new flat or a bigger flat, having babies and looking after aging parents. When you sell off the parents' house, you need that money to go to their old age, looking after them. House bills are rising. Everything is going up. How to have enough for more than one kid?
1: Yeah.
2: Very valid points, all valid points. But I would say, to contrast that, I was born in a one-room flat above a bicycle shop in North London. My mum would have never have had this very analytical approach to, I need this many dollars, that much, this much, that much. Do we focus a little bit too much on the cold, emotionless numbers?
1: But I also have to say, and also jumping in here really quickly, is it wrong for people to now be more analytical about their spending, their money? Can yeah. I support these children? Is it wrong of us? Because life has never been more expensive.
10: So you're both making great points, right?
1: Yeah, because both of us making great points, Neil.
2: Not a competition.
10: It is. I think that it is very uniquely Singaporean, right? I have done so many interviews on so many topics, whether it's having children or even like choosing to date as a young person.
1: Yeah.
10: And people can articulate very clearly this kind of process and how many years it's going to take and how much money it's going to take. And that is very uniquely Singaporean. And the question as to whether or not, you know, that's a good thing or not, I think in moderation, right? Because there is this, there's something that we give up when we feel like we have to achieve A, B, and C before
1: we go to D.
10: We can go to D.
1: Right.
10: Right. And this need to achieve A, B, and C is very much a cultural need. You know, as Neil pointed out, one room flat in North London over a bike shop, it's not a need.
2: I didn't even get a bicycle.
10: It's a kind of a setup of what success, and not even success, but like what is okay? What must I give my kids? What is the kind of life that I must have as a baseline?
2: Yes.
10: Before I can, you know, I can think about having kids. And to the comment, the listener's comment, right? I so sympathize with, and I have interviewed many people in that situation as well. Like, and it's very, very difficult because you are juggling many things. And in that person's case, you know, they've had one kid and they're asking how could they possibly afford more. But we also have to contend with the trend in Singapore that many people are not having any kids at all.
2: That's a key point. And we're talking with Dr. Kalpana here from she's a senior research fellow at the Institute of Policy Studies at National University of Singapore. And Stanley has just written in and said, look, go and have babies. That is life. Spend less regardless. That is Stanley's point. Because if you take it to extremes, we would never have
10: a kid and they're asking how could they possibly afford more. But we all

0: burden. As I said earlier, they're an emotional burden, a financial burden, a psychological burden, a physical burden. Do we have to acknowledge that having children is a sacrifice? We have to start there and move forward. Because if you just go by dollars and cents, nobody would ever have children, would they? Because they are a drain on your resources.
1: Correct. It's a non-rational kind of choice if that's your starting position. Mm. And so to Audrey's earlier question about, like, you know, are we actually doing the right thing by starting from that rationalist position? I can understand why people do it, but I think it probably makes us make decisions that ultimately, you know, like you can't have those relationships in later life if you're not willing to do that sacrificing at, you know, earlier on. Mm-hmm.
2: It does feel like couples today are weighing everything much more carefully than previous generations, time and money and freedom, even emotional capacity. And so Singaporeans seem to be approaching parenthood more of like a trade-off decision now. Do you see that being happening? And so I want to talk about more couples choosing not to have kids. What does marriage then represent today? Because I think in the past, it's you get married and you have kids, and now you get married for companionship. We're also hearing more conversations around that, companionship and partnership, not without necessarily having children. Is that becoming more accepted in Singapore?
1: Oh, for sure. Getting married and not having children, not getting married at all, all of these things are becoming widely accepted. In 2024, in a survey that I and a colleague did in 2024, I think it was about 78% of respondents say that it's acceptable if an individual chooses to stay single. And about the same also think it's perfectly fine for people not to have kids. So it's very much something that people find respectable, acceptable. And in that sense, and that goes back to, you know, what success looks like has changed, and what marriage means to people is also changing. It's a very much this idea that you must have children in a marriage is, I don't think, really there in the younger generation much at all.
0: This ties in very nicely with a point that George has just made. Thank you for the comment, George. He says, I feel it is not about cost. It is more about the priorities more than the sacrifice, what we was talking about in terms of marriage and babies. Again, the mindset change when ages catches up. Example is at the age of 25 to 40, most people in Singapore want status, money, and their own time. But when they start to hit 40 and above, humans start to want family, kids, and health, when arguably that might be, from a purely scientific medical point of view, a little bit too late. Are you seeing that? The Singaporeans are shifting, having their children later? So it's a delay rather than not at all?
1: Yes. So we do know that people are delaying marriage and delaying the having of children. And it's not all doom and gloom. Like, there are some benefits to people having children a little later as well, because people are more mature, they also a bit more stable, their relationships may also be a bit more stable. But obviously, if you start later, you can not have as many children because of the biological limitations that Neil mentioned.
0: Fadila makes a great point. Fadino, hope I've said the name right. She says, babies are ours. We should be fully responsible. The government has done all they could when they don't have to. I think Singaporeans need to learn to be a little bit more grateful. On that particular point, that's a fascinating point. There can be a tendency in Singapore. The government must bail us out of everything. If we see litter on the road, government, government. You know, if there's a tree in the river, government, government. If I'm not having enough babies, government, government. How much should we realistically expect the government to do in this particular case?
1: Look, policies, policies are, I always like, I love this line, one of my favorite anthropologists. She says that culture is not a fossil, it's a fist fight, right? Mm. So it's like this kind of battle of ideas, and it takes place over a very long period of time. And, you know, we've talked about the definitions of success shifting and stuff like that. And the government has a stake in this game. Right. And when we talk about policies, we talk about it in a narrow sense, like how much is the baby bonus and stuff like that.
2: Yes.
1: But in many ways, the government also sets the tone, sets the messaging.

0: sets ideas for what is good. And that's the kind of arena in which I think the government has more of a role than simply just, it's simply about, not just about the narrow policies. Mm. Because you're right, the government cannot convince people that they, you know, should have a child before having a car.
1: Yeah.
0: Mm. Right? But the government can do many things to make Singapore a place where, hey, it's really easy to have a child, or it's comfortable to have a child,
1: right,
0: or I can spend time with my children. So those things, governments do have the ability to kind of create culture, or at least participate in the battle.
1: Yes.
0: Right?
1: Yes.
0: So it's a complicated answer to that particular question. There are, and I always like to say, in the Singapore context, I feel like there's still a lot that we can do.
1: Mm.
0: Right? We don't even have equal parental leave between fathers and mothers.
1: Right.
0: Right?
1: Yes.
0: And I know that from the data that I've collected, women are the ones who are driving the kind of acceptability of no children, no marriage. They are the ones who are more kind of less interested in these things.
1: Yeah, my body, my choice.
0: Exactly.
1: Yes.
0: And also, that makes sense when you think about the fact that women are also disproportionately responsible for a lot of those hours that,
1: yes,
0: some of the commenters have talked about.
1: Absolutely.
0: So there's still room for us to play. There's still things that need to be done.
1: Yes, a lot of things need to be done. I do want to share one more listener comment, also from a woman, Naz. She says, we have more educated people and naturally they think more, overanalyze, and feel the pressure of the unknown more than our forefathers. Life has become less of a life and many choices have become transactional. I do think that she brings up some great points here. You know, we are now more equipped with what things are going to cost us, or, you know, what is this going to, how is this going to impact my life?
0: Mm.
1: And unfortunately, for a lot of people, I think that we've become a little bit more short-sighted. So you talked about, like, you know, when you're in your 70s and 80s and you want that, you crave that social connection. But we're thinking about the now, like, what's going to help me now?
0: Yeah.
1: And so if birth rates stay at these levels, Singapore's population could start shrinking in the coming decades. We know this. What does that mean for our society in, say, 20 years, 30 years?
0: I mean, I think our society will change dramatically in many ways, right? So our identity as Singapore will have to change because,
1: yeah,
0: the number of Singaporeans will shrink. And other than our identity, I think just the fact that if you don't have this sort of renewal of people, you also have a society that's lacking that social renewal,
1: yeah,
0: right? The vibrancy that young people bring, it's all very crucial to how society functions. So the look and the feel of our society will change with a very low fertility rate, and it will change around the world as well.
1: Mm.
0: Yeah.
2: Dr. Kapurna, I have to say, you are a victim of your own success. We have so many comments coming in. It's unbelievable. They are coming in so fast, I can't read them quickly enough. So if it's okay with you, we're going to continue this conversation after the news. So listeners joining us now, WhatsApp 8858. No, it's not. It's 8855-0893.
1: There
2: you go. Keep your conversations coming. Are we doing enough to have children in Singapore? What more needs to be done? Can we expect more government support? Is the baby bonus high enough? What's stopping you or your children from having children of their own? WhatsApp 8855-0893. After the break, we'll be talking to Dr. Kapurna Vignesha. She is the Senior Research Fellow at the Institute of Policy Studies at the National University of Singapore, answering the big question today, which is, we're not having enough babies in Singapore. We need more babies in Singapore. What can we do about it, and how can the government help?
1: 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So stay right here with us, Money FM 89.3. 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
5: These are your news headlines. I'm Shahzad Haque. U.S. President Donald Trump.